0: Wait a minute!
1: Bob, how do you like that? For 12 years, I'm the star of this show, and who does he introduce? Bob Balance.
2: How do you do, ladies and gentlemen? This is Bob, Air Technical Command Balance.
1: Now, look, Mr. Balance. Mr. Balance, stop. Stop imitating Bob Hope and get back to your control room.
2: All right, but before I go, remember, folks, Balance spelled backwards is Nilab.
1: I don't care what it is, now get back in that control room. You know better than to leave my writers in there alone. They'll kill each other. John, let's not waste any more time. Now go ahead and introduce me like you were supposed to.
3: Okay. Ladies and gentlemen, in introducing Jack Benny...
1: The star of our show.
3: The star of our show.
1: I always have to remind him of that, always.
3: It is only fitting that I say he is one
4: Hello,
3: of the
4: Don.
3: Greatest...
4: Hello, Don. Hello, Jack. Hi, fellas. Say, Jack, do you think the boys will like me in this dress?
1: Yeah, they'll like you. They'll like you.
4: Well, what's the matter with you?
1: Nothing, except you interrupted Don just as he was introducing me.
4: Oh, for heaven's sake, Jack, don't be such a big ham.
1: I'm not a big ham.
4: Then how come when you play a theater, the admission is 40 cents and 10 red points?
1: Mary, don't make a big thing out of it. I only said that you interrupted my introduction.
4: So what? Don never gives me an introduction, and I don't care.
1: Oh, he doesn't, eh? Don, tell Mary what you said about her before she came in.
3: Why, certainly. Mary, I said that you were lovely, beautiful, charming, and irresistible.
4: Oh, Don, you've been listening to all these pilots here.
1: Wait a minute, Mary. We only got here yesterday.
4: Well, I'm talking about the pilots I met in Hollywood last week. And I wasn't with them 5 minutes before I knew they were stationed out here with the technical command.
1: You knew they were stationed with the technical command?
4: Yes.
1: Well, I'll hate myself if this doesn't get a laugh, but here goes. You mean the pilots started to get commanding?
4: No, they try to get technical.
1: Technical, I know. Now we can both hate ourselves.
3: Say, Jack, how about your introduction? Do you want me to give it to you now?
1: Oh, yes, yes, Don. We must get started with the program.
3: Ladies and gentlemen, in introducing Jack Benny...
1: The star of our show.
3: The star of our show. It is only fitting that I say he is one of the greatest...
5: Hello, everybody. Hello, Miss Livingston.
4: Oh, hello, Larry.
1: Oh, for goodness sake.
4: Jack.
1: Oh, all right, all right. Larry, now that you came in, finally, go ahead and sing, will you?
5: Yes, sir. And Mr. Benny, is it all right with you if I dedicate this song to my girl?
1: Well, sure, sure, kid. Go right ahead. I didn't even know you had a girl.
5: Oh, yes. We've been going steady for 3 years.
1: Say, that must be quite a romance. What's your girl's name?
5: Fanny.
1: Oh, it's a nice name.
5: And you know, Mr. Benny, every time we go to the movies, I want to sit downstairs, but she always takes me by the arm and says... Come on, Larry, let's sit upstairs in the last row of the balcony.
1: Oh, well. She always wants you to sit in the last row of the balcony. Kid?
5: She did that 3 times already, and last night I found out why.
1: Really?
5: She's farsighted.
1: Oh, well, you had me worried for a minute. Go ahead and sing, kid, will you? Go ahead.

0: was. That was There Goes That Song Again, sung by Larry Stevens. And Larry, that introduction I made Don Wilson give you was very true. You really have a beautiful voice.
1: And I'm sincere and unassuming.
0: And ingratiating.
2: And underpaid.
0: Mary, he's not underpaid. I'm giving him $22.50 a week, and that's plenty. After all, what does he do with it? He goes to the movies and sits in the balcony. If I pay him more, he'll buy his girl glasses, and then where'll he be? Downstairs again. Now, let's get on with the...
2: Hey, Jack, talking about glasses, you ought to get regular ones and get rid of those bifocals you're wearing.
0: Listen, sister, I wouldn't get rid of these bifocals for anything. I use the top half for reconnaissance and the bottom half to see what I got after I whistle. And now, folks...
3: Say, Jack, how about your introduction? You want me to give it to you now?
0: I certainly do. After all, we got to get the program started. Now, go ahead, Don.
3: Ladies and gentlemen, in introducing Jack Benny, I feel it's only...
0: Don!
3: In introducing Jack Benny, the star of our show, I feel it's only fitting to say that he's...
4: Okay, kids, get ready to scream, because Harris is here and right on the beam. Yeah! With a yahoo... With a ya-yahoo for Sam Verdue. Yeah.
0: Yeah. Well, he gets all out of it that he can, doesn't he, fellas? I'm not kidding, huh? Well, it's bad enough coming in here trying to get laughs with a corny entrance, but you don't have to bring props with you.
5: Props? What are you talking about,
0: that
5: props?
0: Thing hanging out of your sleeve, what is that?
5: Well, it's an extension. When I pull it out, it gives me an arm 12 feet long.
0: An arm 12 feet long. What's it for?
5: It's the only way you can get in the bar at the California Hotel.
0: Look, Phil, I hate to keep bringing this up, but instead of wasting your time being a playboy, why don't you try to improve yourself? Do something educational.
5: What are you talking about, Jackson? I'm way ahead of you. I'm studying foreign languages.
0: Foreign languages? Are you kidding?
5: No, I'm studying Russian. I got the book right here with me. See? Russian book.
0: That's ration book. Did you ever learn anything?
5: How can I? Alice keeps tearing the pages out.
0: Well, now I've heard everything.
2: Oh, Jack, you didn't even know when you're being ribbed. Phil's been kidding you all the time. He's a whole lot smarter than you think he is.
0: Smarter? I'll lay 8 to 5. He doesn't even know the alphabet.
5: Ha ha, that's one on you, Jackson. I knew the alphabet when I was 4 years old.
0: Oh, yeah? Let me hear you say it.
5: All right. A stands for antelope. B stands for bear. C stands for cantaloupe. And D stands for dare. East
0: Bill, wait a minute. Look, can't you say it without the name?
5: That's the way I learned it, Jackson, and I ain't gonna let nothing throw me.
0: Even jet propulsion couldn't get you off the ground. Believe me.
5: Jet propulsion?
0: Yeah, he's the bouncer at the 467 Club.
5: Oh, yeah, I remember old Jet. Old Jet.
0: This is the kind of a program that's rushing television, you know?
2: Yeah, because if you don't see it, you won't believe it.
0: You said it. And, Phil, until television gets here and nips your career in the bud, would you mind playing and... Come in.
6: Mr. Benny?
0: Yes?
6: I'm from Esquire magazine. We printed an article about you and have all the information in our files except one thing.
0: What would you like to know?
6: Your age, please.
0: Well, I'm... Oh, no, you don't. You're the same fella that hounded me on my show last week. I told you then I'm 36.
6: I know, Mr. Benny, but when I told my editor you were 36, he just kept staring at a photograph and scratching his head.
0: A photograph?
6: Yes, a picture of you shaking hands with Pocahontas.
0: That picture was taken at a masquerade party at the Palais of Bud. Would you mind playing and... Come in.
6: Mr. Benny?
0: Yes?
6: I'm from Esquire magazine. We printed an article about you and have all the information in our files except one thing.
0: What would you like to know?
6: Your age, please.
0: Well, I'm... Oh, no, you don't. You're the same fella that hounded me on my show last week. I told you then I'm 36.
6: I know, Mr. Benny, but when I told my editor you were 36, he just kept staring at a photograph and scratching his head.
0: A photograph?
6: Yes, a picture of you shaking hands with Pocahontas.

0: That picture was taken at a masquerade party at the Palladium.
1: The Palladium?
0: Yes.
1: With Pocahontas?
0: I told you that wasn't Pocahontas.
1: Then what was that arrow doing over your head?
0: It was pointing to the powder room and get out of here. Now go back to your editor and tell him I'm 36.
1: All right, Mr. Benny, all right. For 2 weeks now, I've been asking you your age, and you keep saying you're 36, 36. That number keeps haunting me. I see it in my dreams.
0: What?
1: 36, those numbers. A 3 and a 6. A 3 and a 6. A 3 and a 6. A 6 and a 3.
0: No!
1: A 3 and a 6. A 3 and a 6. A 3 and a 6. A 3 and a 6. It's driving me mad. Mad, mad. I know it isn't the truth, but I'm going to try it. I'm going to try it.
0: I wonder why he was laughing so much. Maybe he's wearing GI underwear. I don't know. Play, Phil, will you?

0: Hollywood Canteen, played by Phil Harris and his unrationed orchestra. Unrationed meaning there's no demand for them. And now, folks.
1: Say, Jack.
0: Yeah?
1: I can't get over that fellow from Esquire magazine getting so hysterical when you told him your age.
0: Yeah. Gee, how I wish I really was 36. Oh, well, I can wait. Say, Don.
1: Jack.
0: What?
1: If I were a man and you weren't the boss and you took your glasses off, I'd punch you right in the nose.
0: Oh, you're just sore because my stockings are nylon. Oh, Don.
2: Yes, Jack.
0: You know, the program will be over pretty soon and you still haven't given me my introduction.
2: Okay. And now, ladies and gentlemen, I'd like to introduce a star who is known and loved by all. A star who has a long way to go before reaching the age of 36.
0: Well.
2: And here she is, Miss Dorothy L'Amour.
0: Dorothy L'Amour!
3: Oh, thanks, fellas.
0: Well, Dorothy, I can't believe you're here. I must be dreaming. I'm going to find out if I'm awake or asleep.
1: Jack, you're supposed to pinch yourself, not Dorothy.
0: Mary, I know what I'm doing. Dorothy, I really am surprised to see you here. I thought you lived in Hollywood.
3: I do.
0: And what are you doing here in San Bernardino?
3: Well, this is the closest apartment I could get.
0: Oh.
3: Anyway, I like it here. I enjoy myself when I'm out this way.
0: Well, Dorothy, I've seen you in a sarong, and I enjoy myself when you're out that way. Hey, that's pretty good, huh, Mary? Why don't you say something?
1: I don't want to break up this sparkling dialogue.
0: Oh, Mary, you little vixen, you.
4: Hey, Jackson, how long are you going to keep this girl in suspense?
0: What do you mean, suspense?
4: Introduce me.
0: Introduce you? Oh, pardon me, Phil. Dorothy, this is Phil Harris.
3: Hello, Phil.
4: Hiya, Dottie. What do you hear from the South Seas?
3: Phil, I just make pictures about the South Seas. I've never really been there.
4: You haven't?
3: No.
4: Well, throw a couple of sarongs and a grip and let's take off, kid.
0: Phil, say, Dorothy, I'd like to make one of those pictures with you sometime. You know, where we're both on one of those islands.
3: Well, maybe we will, Jack.
0: No.

0: always work with Hope and Crosby.
1: I know, Jack, but I'd much rather work with you.
0: You'd much rather work with me? Gosh, it doesn't seem believable.
1: I know, but here it is on page 12.
0: Oh, yeah. But no kidding, Dorothy. Maybe sometime we can all make a picture together. You, Crosby, Hope, and me.
2: Yes, you can be the girl that Hope gets.
0: With his nose, I wouldn't have him. Anyway, Dorothy, what an attraction that would make. Imagine all four of us in one picture. L'Amour, Crosby, Hope, and Benny. I can just see the billing on the marquee. Jack, Benny, and friends. Ah, what an attraction.
2: Say, Jack, as long as you and Dorothy are such good friends, I think you ought to know something.
0: What's that?
2: Today's her birthday.
1: Oh, Mary.
0: Dorothy, today is your birthday? See, if you'd only told me yesterday, I'd have had a present for you now.
1: Oh, Jack, what could you knit in one day?
0: No, Dorothy, I was thinking of buying you a present, but today is Sunday and all the department stores are closed.
2: And what did you ever give anybody that you couldn't buy in a drugstore?
0: Quiet. Well, anyway, Dorothy, happy birthday. And I know all the fellas here want to wish you the same. Come on, boys, all together.
3: Happy.

0: Thanks, fellas, and thank you, Jack.
1: You're welcome, Dorothy. And to show you that I'm not really cheap, come here and I'll give you a kiss. Come here now.
0: But, Jack, in front of all these...
1: Oh, don't be bashful just because I'm a celebrity, for heaven's sake. Come here, kiss.
0: Did you like it, Jack? Jack. Jack, say something.
1: Benny to control tower. Benny to control tower. Clear the runway. I'm coming in for a landing. Roger!
0: No kidding, Jack. Did my kiss really do that to you?
1: Yes, Dorothy. All those lips. They're so round, so firm. So fully puckered. Come on, Dorothy. Let's try it again. Oh, darn it. Excuse me, Dorothy.
0: Gladly.
1: Thanks. Hello?
2: Hello, Mr. Benny. This is Rochester.
1: Rochester, you were supposed to be here this morning. Why are you so late?
2: Well, I had a little accident while driving up here.
1: An accident?
2: Yeah, and by the way, boss, do you have that kind of insurance that covers the other party?
1: Oh, for heaven's sake. Rochester, the last time you drove my car, I had to fix somebody's fender. The time before, I had to buy a man a taillight. What now?
2: The state of California wants a new bridge.
1: A bridge? My goodness, what happened?
2: Well, I was passing a truck on the bridge when coming right at me from the other direction was a big bus, so I made a left turn.
1: A left turn on a bridge, Rochester, that's impossible.
2: Not impossible, boss, but definitely impractical.
1: Well, tell me, was anybody hurt?
2: No, but the bridge now has four wheels, a convertible top, and a radio that's tuned into Life Can Be Beautiful.
1: Now, Rochester, I want you to cut out this nonsense and tell me exactly what happened.
2: Well, I hit the bridge hit the bus hit me, the truck hit the bus, then we all got out and had an argument with the captain of the boat.
1: The captain of the boat? How did the boat get there?
2: Easy. Well, when the bus turned in, I turned out, the bridge went down, the boat came up.
1: Rochester, sometimes I can't understand you.
2: Maybe I'm standing too close to the phone.
1: I don't mean that. If you met the truck and the bus on the bridge, how did the boat get into the accident?
2: The bridge wasn't free and easy on the draw.
1: Rochester, this is as bad as you say it is. You're going to be in trouble.
2: Going to be in trouble? Where do you think I'm calling you from?
1: You mean you're in jail?
2: Not yet, but it's just one flight up.
1: Well, look, Rochester, tell the chief to let you go now, and I'll come down and talk to him after the broadcast.
2: Okay, goodbye.
1: Goodbye.
2: Oh, say, boss.
1: Now what?
2: Before I left home, a man from Esquire magazine came by and asked me some questions about your age.
1: Oh, he did, eh? What did you tell him?
2: I told him you were 36, and he fainted.
1: What?
2: Then I told him the truth, and he fainted again.
1: Yes, I know. He is very emotional. Goodbye, Rochester.
2: Goodbye.
1: I can't... I can't understand Rochester. He's such a terrible driver. Maybe if it had turned out when the bus turned in, the bridge wouldn't have gone down, then the boat couldn't have come up. Oh, well, he should have had his hand out anyway. Play, Phil.

0: Well, folks, this concludes another program, and it was swell being up here in San Bernardino with the Air Technical Service Command. And thank you very much, Dorothy. It was awfully nice having you on our program.
1: I enjoyed it, too, Jack.
2: Say, Dorothy, what's the name of the picture you just finished at Paramount?
1: Well, Mary, it sounds like a gag here, but it really isn't. The name of the picture is A Medal for Benny.
2: A medal for Benny?
3: Well, he deserves one, Miss Livingston.
0: No, no, Larry, they didn't mean me, but thanks, just the same, kid. And Dorothy, I'm glad you spent your birthday with me, and I hope you'll be with me on my next birthday when I'm 36.
4: Three and a six. A three and a six. A three and a six. A six and a three.
0: No!
4: A three and a six. A three and a six. A three and a six. A three and a six.
0: Oh, for heaven's sake. Good night, folks.

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0: Well, there's an undercurrent of excitement around the breakfast table at the great Gildersleeve's house this morning. For several weeks, the house next door has been vacant. But this morning, a moving van pulled up and started unloading.
1: Oh, boy!
2: Leroy, sit down and eat your breakfast.
1: Yes, Leroy, it's corny to stare out the window.
2: Just like a gossipy old hen peeking out through the curtains.
3: Gosh, off the side of the moving van says Sioux Center. Must have come from way out west.
2: Yes,
3: Sioux Center. I want to see what they're unloading.
2: They're not going to unload any Indians, Leroy.
1: What an impossible little brother. How can you be so nosy, Leroy?
3: Now they're taking out a phonograph.
1: Oh, they are? Oh, I'd like to see that.
2: Marjorie, not you, too.
1: It's a phonograph, all right. I wonder if they have any new records.
3: More coffee, Miss Gilsey?
2: Yeah, thank you, Bertie. Well, I guess I may as well let the children watch them unload.
4: Yes, you know how curious children are.
1: Now they're unloading the washing machine.
4: They are?
1: Oh, let me see that. Oh.
2: What a family.
4: Hey, is that a Lulu?
1: It's gorgeous, isn't it?
4: Looks like an all-automatic. That's what every house needs, Mr. Gilsleeve, an all-automatic.
3: Yeah. Gosh, they haven't got the thing yet. What's that?
4: That's a high boy.
3: Hi.
2: Junior comic. Can't understand why people are so nosy. By George, I'm going to finish my breakfast.
1: Oh, look what they're unloading now, a pool table.
2: Pool table? Let me see that.
4: Make room at the window for Miss Gill, please.
2: Bertie, I'll come to the window, but I won't look. I'm not that curious.
1: Oh, that must be the man who rented the house. Just drove up.
3: Yep, that's the guy. South Dakota license plate.
1: Where you going, Unky?
2: Well, if we're going to have a new neighbor, my dear, the proper thing to do is go over and get acquainted.
3: Okay, I'll go, Unky.
2: No, you won't. I'll go over myself. It's not that I'm curious. It's simply the polite thing to do.
1: Wait, Unky.
2: Huh? What's the matter?
1: You still have your toast in your hand.
2: Toast? Oh, well, I'll take it along. Can't tell. On the way over, I might meet a bird. Toast is burned around the edges. Here, bird. Yeah. Not bad-looking furniture on that truck. Grand piano, too. Must have money. Vacuum cleaner looks old-fashioned now. Bag needs emptying. Say, rubber-tired lawnmower. Plastic hose. You can see they live well. Guess the fella must be in the house. Door's ajar, but I'd better ring the bell. Doesn't ring. Guess the electricity isn't turned on. I'll just stick my head in the door and say hello.
5: Hello?
2: Whoop. Hello?
5: Are you the gas man?
2: Me? No, I'm your next door neighbor, Throckmorton P. Gildersleeve. Thought I'd come over and say hello.
5: Well, good. Glad to see you. I'm Oliver T.P. Pearson.
2: Glad to meet you, Mr. Pearson. You say it was Oliver T.P.?
5: Yes, T.P. I'm in the clothing business. Oliver Two Pants Pearson.
2: Well, glad you're going to be with us, Mr. Pearson. Come all the way from Sioux Center, did you?
5: Yes, sir. Going into business. Understand you're a prominent man here, Mr. Gildersleeve.
2: Well, I'm in water. That is, I'm city water commissioner.
5: Oh, I know that.
2: You do?
5: Yes, sir. Before I took this house, I checked into the neighborhood.
2: Oh?
5: When I found out the water commissioner was going to be my neighbor, I said right then and there, this is the place for me.
2: Really? Welcome to the neighborhood.
5: Thank you.
2: You mentioned the gas man. Have you had your water turned on? I can take care of that for you.
5: That's very kind of you, Gildersleeve, but I sent in the order yesterday.
2: Well, I'll check on it when I get to my office. We want to be sure. Takes a heap of water to make a house a home.
5: I like you, Gildersleeve.
2: Family man, are you, Mr. Pearson?
5: Oh, sure, but the family's still up in Sioux Center. I came on ahead to get things straightened out.
2: Well, if there's anything we can do for you, don't you hesitate to call on us. Anything at all.
5: Thank you, Mr. Gildersleeve. That's nice of you, but I don't believe in imposing on my neighbors.
2: Well, a good neighbor doesn't mind. Feel free to come over at any time.
5: Well, thanks again. You're a real friend.
2: Goodbye.
5: Goodbye, Gildersleeve.
2: Fine fellow, Pearson. Salt of the earth.
3: Yes. Hey, Unc.
2: What? Oh, Leroy in the hedge.
3: Any kids in the family, Unc? Are they boys or girls? Any my age? What'd you find out, Unc?
2: Shh, keep your voice down, Leroy. We have fine, intelligent people next door. Go wash your face and put on a clean shirt. And stay out of Mr. Pearson's hedge. Bessie, come into my office. Bessie?
1: Did you call me, Mr. Gildersleeve?
2: Bessie, do you know if Mr. Oliver Pearson's water has been turned on?
1: Mr. Oliver Pearson?
2: Yes, I just talked to him.
1: Doesn't he know?
2: Oh, my goodness. Bessie, he's just moved to town.
1: Oh, yes, sir. That's C. Pearson. That would be under the P.
2: It was when I went to school.
1: Oh, here it is. Oliver Pearson.
2: Well, good for you, Bessie.
1: Oh, Mr. Gildersleeve, it's a good thing we looked up his card.
2: Why, Bessie?
1: He didn't pay his water bill last month.
2: Bessie, Mr. Pearson wasn't in town last month.
1: Oh, well, that explains why he didn't pay it.
2: You tell Charlie Anderson to drop whatever he's doing, Bessie, and turn on their water immediately.
1: Yes, sir.
2: Oh, that girl.
6: Good morning, water department.
5: What?
2: Oh, hello, Judge.
1: Good morning, Judge Hooker.
6: Morning, Gildy. Morning, Bessie. And it is a good morning.
2: Oh, brother.
6: Commissioner, I dropped in to see if you'd like to go nutting this afternoon.
2: Nutting?
6: No use letting the other squirrels get them.
2: Not today, Judge. I'm getting my new neighbor set up.
6: New neighbor?
2: Yeah, Two Pants Pearson. Just moved in next door to me. And believe me, Summerfield is lucky to get a citizen like him. I'd like to have you come out and meet him, Judge.
6: Oh?
2: Oh, yes. A high-type, intelligent fellow. Has a grand piano.
6: You don't say.
2: Mm-hmm. Come on, Judge. Bessie, we're going out to see how Mr. Pearson is getting along.
1: Yes, sir.
6: Well, if we can't go nutting, we might as well go see the new neighbor. Hi, neighbor. Hi, neighbor. What do you know?
2: An amusing old goat. Yes, sir, Judge. This fellow Pearson is a charming fellow. We might do well to invite him to join the Jolly Boys Club.
6: Can he sing?
2: Of course he can sing. He's a regular fellow. Look, there he is waving at me from the upstairs window.
6: He isn't waving at you, Gildy. He's just cleaning the windows. Yes.
2: Oh. Well, he's busy now. We'll go over a little later, huh? Come on in the house, Jack.
6: Thank you, Gildy.
7: Back in the show,
2: please. Yes, Bertie.
6: Hello, Bertie.
7: Well, good morning, Judge Hooker.
2: We just stopped in for a minute, Bertie. We're going to call on our new neighbor, Mr. Pearson.
7: Yes, sir. He was just over here to call on you, Miss Gilsey.
2: Oh?
7: Bought 3 light bulbs.
2: He did? Well, I told him to come over for anything he wanted.
7: Well, that's what he wanted. We didn't have any spare bulbs, but I dug them up for him.
2: Well, good for you, Bertie.
7: One out of the service porch, one out of the hall, and one out of your reading lamp.
2: My reading lamp?
6: That's all right, Gildy. If you want to read, you can go over to his house.
2: Now, Judge, I'm glad he feels free to come over here when he needs something.
7: I get it!
2: Never mind, Bertie. I'm right here.
5: Oh, hello, Mr. Gildersleeve.
2: Well, Mr. Pearson, come right in. I'd like to have you meet a very good friend of mine, Judge Horace Hooker.
5: Judge Hooker? Well, how do you do, sir? This is indeed a pleasure.
6: Thank you. Pleasure to know you, Mr. Pearson.
5: I don't want to be a bother, Mr. Gildersleeve, but I wonder if I can use your telephone.
2: Oh, no bother at all. Not at all. Go right ahead. It's right there in the hall.
5: Well, thanks very much.
2: The Summerfield directory is right there with the telephone.
5: Oh, I won't need it. I'm calling long distance.
2: Oh? Well, help yourself.
6: My, long distance.
2: He did say long distance, didn't he?
5: Operator, I'd like to talk to Mrs. Oliver Pearson, Sioux Center, South Dakota.
6: South Dakota? That's a long ways away.
2: Yeah.
5: I'm calling my wife in South Dakota, Mr. Gildersleeve.
2: Well, good. You see, Judge, I told you you could sing.
5: Hello? Hello, is that you, Flop?
2: You must be a long ways away.

0: Gildersleeve. No fluff, not Gildercheese, Gildersleeve. That's right.
1: Gildercheese.
2: All right, Judge.
0: Tell me, Fluff, how's your mother?
3: He's been on the phone over 6 minutes, Gildy. That's quite a while on long distance.
0: Mm-hmm.
2: That's his business, Judge. It's his phone call.
3: Yeah, but it's your phone bill.
2: Mm-hmm.
0: Well, dandy, Fluff!
2: Now, Judge, Pearson can't pay me till he calls the operator back and finds out what the bill is.
0: I'll hang up now.
2: He's going to hang up.
0: Nice to talk to you, Fluff. I'll expect you next week. Goodbye, Fluff. Goodbye.
3: 7 minutes on the nose.
2: Please, Judge, he can afford it.
0: Thanks a lot, Mr. Gildersleeve.
2: Oh, that's perfectly all right.
0: Well, I'd better get back.
2: So soon, but...
0: Oh, yes, I have more windows to clean. Well, have a sit of you.
2: But, Pearson, aren't you forgetting something?
0: Forgetting something? Oh, yes, I beg your pardon.
2: Sure.
0: Goodbye, Judge Hooker. It's been a pleasure to meet.
3: Oh. Goodbye, Mr. Pearson. Gildy, do you mind if I use your phone? I want to call South Africa.
2: Never mind. Give me that telephone. Operator? Operator? What were the charges on that call? How much?
4: Zeke.

The great Gildersleeve will see Mr. Pearson about that in just a minute. If you're one of the mothers who are trying to solve the problem of what to put in Junior's lunchbox, here's an A-plus solution. Make his lunchbox sandwiches with Kraft's famous cheese food, Velveeta, often. That young man of yours will really go for Velveeta sandwiches. And Velveeta is rich in important food values from milk. For instance, it helps supply Junior with fine protein for strong muscles, minerals that help build sound teeth and bones, vitamins needed for normal growth. Yes, Velveeta helps supply many important food values from milk that youngsters should have. And Velveeta is as digestible as milk itself, so the youngsters can have it as often as they want. And they'll want Velveeta sandwiches often, because this cheese food is so good eating, with a grand, rich-tasting, yet mild cheddar cheese flavor they especially like. So, Mom, spread or slice the golden Velveeta thick for those box lunches, or for the quick meals you fix for the children at home. And remember, when you buy, it's smart to get that Velveeta in the 2-pound loaf, so you'll have plenty on hand for after-school snacks and hot main dishes, too. Just be sure you get genuine Velveeta. It's the cheese food of Kraft quality.

0: Well, when the great Gildersleeve found out he had a new neighbor, he immediately went over and extended the hand of hospitality. Now he suspects the hand was bitten. Anyway, he's on his way over to collect for a long-distance call.
1: I don't mind him borrowing the light bulbs. They only cost a few pennies. It won't hurt to tactfully remind him that his call to South Dakota cost $7.80.
2: Well, hello, neighbor.
1: Hello.
2: Come in. We're seeing a lot of each other today, aren't we?
1: Well, yes.
2: Yes, you might say we're beating a path to each other's door. Hey, by the way, do you have any mouse traps over there?
1: Mouse traps? Well, there may be a few in the garage you can borrow. must have been nice to talk to your wife way up in South Dakota.
2: Say, that reminds me.
1: Yeah?
2: My wife likes the couch in front of the bay window.
1: Oop.
2: You grab that end, and I'll take this end, and we'll put it over there.
1: Well, if that's the way she wants it.
2: You'll have to lift up a little more.
1: Pretty heavy. Must be full of rocks.
2: Good work, Gildersleeve.
1: Did you get this couch in Sioux Center?
2: Oh, sure.
1: Long way to Sioux Center. But on the other hand, it's as close as my telephone.
2: That's awfully kind of you, Gildersleeve. I'll probably take you up on it from time to time.
1: Yes, but
2: I'm being quite sincere in saying this, Gildersleeve. I hope we'll be neighbors for a good many years. Just live here and grow old together.
1: He's giving me a head start.

0: Hello, Peavy.
1: Yeah, hello, Mr. Gildersleeve. What can I do for you this afternoon?
0: I think I need a long, tall coke, Peavy.
1: Very well.
0: This little man has had a busy day.
1: That's so?
0: Yeah. I've got a new neighbor, Peavy.
1: So I hear. The judge tells me you two hit it off right away.
0: Well, he's hitting me off. I tell you, Peavy, a man makes a mistake trying to be too good a neighbor.
1: Feel that you've been getting in his way, do you?
0: Getting in his way? Peavy, what would you say to a man who called long distance on your telephone and then just walked out?
1: I wouldn't say anything.
0: What?
1: Why should I? This is a payphone.
0: No, Peavy. This was on my own telephone at home. He ran up a bill over $7 talking to his wife in South Dakota.
1: Well, when a man's talking to his wife, you know how it is. No, I guess you wouldn't either.
0: You just can't dent him, Peavy. I went over to remind him about the phone call, and first thing I knew, he had me moving his furniture.
1: My, my.
0: His name's Pearson. Two Pants Pearson.
1: Odd middle name, Pants.
0: Yeah, the worst part of it is he's settling down next door to me. Plans to spend the rest of his life there.
1: Well...
0: Says he and I can grow old together. A fine prospect for the future. What would you do in a situation like this, Peavy?
1: Well,
0: no, I don't know why I'm asking you. You never had anybody come right in and take over. You never had anybody monopolize the conversation.
1: Well,
0: never let you get a word in edgewise.
1: Well, no, I wouldn't say that.
0: I can't insult the fellow, Peavy. I don't know what to do with him.
1: Well, it's hard to tell much about a man when you've only known him one day. He might surprise you.
0: He's surprised me already.
1: And one has to be careful about coming to hasty conclusions.
0: Well, maybe you're right, Peavy. Pearson's pretty upset, moving and all. I suppose I should give him a fair chance.
1: I would think so.
0: George, I was hasty in judging Pearson. Could be a nice fella. Just snowed under with all that furniture. Moving and all. Got a lot of things on his mind.
1: It's quite possible. Of course, you can't be sure.
0: I realize that, Peavy.
1: I got chummy with a neighbor once.
0: Worked out all right, didn't it?
1: Well, that's how I got Mrs. Peavy.

0: What a day.
1: Bertie!
2: Yes, Miss Gildersleeve?
0: I'm starved. What are you going to have for dinner?
2: Well, we're going to have lamb chops.
0: Good.
2: With boiled potatoes, gravy, and Brussels sprouts.
0: Mmm, sounds wonderful, Bertie.
2: Yes, sir.
0: Guess I'll go read the paper till it's ready.
3: Hi, huh?
0: Hello, Leroy.
3: Hey, was it okay to let your pal next door borrow the axe?
0: Sure, good old Pearson.
3: Is it okay if he broke the handle?
0: Sure, good. What?
2: I forgot to tell you, Mr. Gildersleeve, I let the man next door take the dishpan.
0: All right, Bertie.
2: That's his ring.
0: He's getting pretty frisky.
3: You want to turn out the lights and pretend we're not home, Unc?
0: No, Leroy. I'll answer the door.
4: Well, hi, neighbor.
0: Neighbor. Hello, Mr. Pearson. What can we do for you this time?
4: I wonder if I might borrow a couple of your pots.
0: Pots?
4: I'm going to do a little cooking, and I haven't had time to unpack the kitchen things.
0: Oh, well, you go out and talk to Bertie. She's custodian of the pots and pans.
4: Thank you. I'll talk to good old Bertie.
5: Who was at the door, Uncle Mort?
0: Nobody for you, Marjorie. Mr. Pearson.
5: Oh, is he over again?
0: Yeah, this time he's borrowing pots and pans.
5: Is he going to cook his own dinner? Why don't you invite him to have dinner with us?
0: Well,
5: since his wife isn't here to do these things, I think it'd be a very neighborly gesture.
0: I don't know. I've become a little shy of these neighborly gestures. But I guess I should.
4: Well, Bertie gave me everything I need.
0: Mr. Pearson, why cart all our pans over to your house? Why not stay and have dinner with us?
4: Oh, I wouldn't think of imposing on you folks.
5: Well, we'd be glad to have you, Mr. Pearson.
4: Thank you very much, but I don't want to be a nuisance.
0: Oh, no.
4: Will you open the door for me, Gildersleeve?
0: Yes, certainly.
4: Thank you. Thanks for everything.
0: Yeah, that's all right. Hope he remembers where he got those pots and pans.
5: Now, Uncle, you told him to come over for anything he wanted.
0: Yeah, I guess I did.
5: Well, there he is again.
0: So soon? Yes, Mr. Pearson.
4: Hello again, Mr. Gildersleeve.
0: Hello.
4: Was awfully silly of me to take those pots and pans.
0: Huh?
4: I got outside the door, then I remembered my gas hasn't been turned on.
0: Oh, it hasn't? Well, in that case, you better have dinner with us.
4: Oh, no, I wouldn't think of imposing. But I wonder if good old Bertie had let me use one of her back burners.
0: You know the way to the kitchen.

0: Bertie, I certainly enjoy cooking.
1: Yes, sir.
0: You going to be using that other burner very long?
1: Well, I guess I can double up on things again.
0: Oh, that's fine. Now, let me see. If I don't get the peas started, they won't be ready the same time the fried chicken is.
1: No, sir.
0: Now, where will I cook the peas? Any suggestions, Bertie?
1: Okay, take the burner I'm on. I'll just dump everything together.
0: That's quite a dish you've concocted, Bertie.
1: Yes, I hope they think so. Got to take it in anyway. Sorry I'm so late, Mr. Gilsleeve.
2: That's all right, Bertie. We realize you're not operating under ideal conditions.
1: No, sir. Bertie's been cooking a long time, but this is the first time she's been shoved right off her own stove.
2: How are you and Mr. Pearson getting along?
1: Care for some stew?
2: Stew?
3: I thought we were having lamb chops.
2: Yes, Bertie. Where are the lamb chops?
1: In the stew. We're having lamb chop stew.
2: What?
3: What about the Brussels sprouts and potatoes?
1: In the stew.
2: Oh, my goodness.
1: Couldn't help it, Mr. Gilsey. When he started taking over all the burners, I had to pour the little pots in the big pot.
2: Well, this has gone far enough.
0: Heads up! Coming through! Hot dishes!
2: Hot dishes?
0: Don't let me interrupt your serving, Bertie. I'll just squeeze around behind Mr. Gildersleeve.
2: Well, I'll pull up a little.
0: I'll be back after dinner, Mr. Gildersleeve.
2: Yeah, I'm sure you will.
0: I'll return these pots and pans.
2: Don't bother. I'll send Bertie over for them tomorrow. Sometimes people have a way of forgetting to return these little things, Mr. Pearson.
0: Well, whatever you say, Mr. Gildersleeve.
3: Unky, I think you hurt his feelings.
2: Look what he did to my dinner.

0: stew. 9 o'clock. I guess Pearson isn't going to return our pans.
1: Well, you told him not to come back, Unky.
0: No, I didn't. All I said...
1: You practically invited him out of the house. Wouldn't surprise me if he never speaks to you again.
0: Well, I didn't mean to offend him.
2: Too bad, Unc. He's kind of a nice guy.
0: What a day. Guess I'll go up to bed. Good night, infants.
1: Good night, Unky.
2: So long, Unc.
0: Leroy, you better be getting to bed, too.
2: Okay.
0: Yeah. Maybe I was too hard on Pearson. He was such a big nuisance. Still, he's a stranger in the town. Doesn't know anybody. We're the only ones he could come to. He's borrowed nearly everything we've got in the place. But he does it in such a nice way. You can't dislike him too much. Marjorie's right. I offended him. Poor old twopence. Probably sitting over there in that cold, empty house wearing both pairs. Well, I'll open the window and wind the clock. I'll set the alarm for 8 o'clock. Sleep as long as I can.
3: Hello there, neighbor!
0: Well, it's Pearson at his window. Hello, neighbor!
3: What time are you setting the alarm for, Gildersleeve?
0: Huh? 8 o'clock.
3: I don't want to impose on you, but would you mind leaving your window open and setting your alarm a half hour earlier? I'm an early bird!
0: Oh, cool.

0: We'll hear from the great Gildersleeve again very shortly. This week in Chicago, the 28th National 4-H Club Congress is in session. 1,500 boys and girls selected for their outstanding 4-H Club work are gathering together to make new plans for the future and to take stock of past accomplishments. Accomplishments that have really been great. And in recognition of their splendid performance in the National Dairy Production Contest sponsored by the Kraft Foods Company, 10 of these young people were guests of honor at a dinner last night attended by leaders of the dairy industry. Mr. J.L. Kraft, chairman of the board of the Kraft Foods Company, awarded 6 of these ambitious youngsters a college scholarship, an opportunity for each one to build his knowledge and to contribute even more toward sound dairy development in America. This nation can be truly proud of the nearly 2 million 4-H Club boys and girls and their leaders who are putting the words of their theme into action and devoting themselves to better living for a better world.
1: It's him again. Hello, neighbor.
2: Gildersleeve, I feel terrible. I walked out yesterday and forgot to pay you for that phone call to Sioux Center.
1: Well, those things happen. It was only $7.80. If you need change, I think I have it here.
2: I can't thank you enough for all you've done, neighbor.
1: Well, that's all right.
2: Believe me, it isn't often a fellow can come into a town, a complete stranger, and be treated as royally as you've treated me.
1: Well, thank you, old man.
2: Don't think I'll ever forget it, either.
1: Oh, it was nothing.
2: Well, I have to run along, Gildersleeve. Goodbye.
1: Goodbye, neighbor. Fine fellow, that Pearson. Yes, indeed. Wait a minute. What about that $7.80?
0: The Great Gildersleeve is played by Harold Perry. The show was written by Paul West, John Elliott, and Andy White, with music by Jack Meekin. Included in the cast are Walter Tetley, Mary Lee Robb, Lillian Randolph, Earl Ross, Dick LeGrand, Gloria Holliday, and Herb Vigran. This is Jay Stewart saying goodnight for the Kraft Foods Company, makers of the famous line of Kraft quality food products. 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
1: Good night.
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0: The Harold Perry Show. And now, Harold Perry, as Honest Harold, the homemaker. Well, it's a chill November evening in Honest Harold's hometown, but as far as Harold is concerned, it might as well be spring. He's just had his date with the lovely Theodora, the dancing teacher. Right now, we find him reluctantly saying goodnight to her on her front porch.
1: Well, goodnight, Harold.
2: Goodnight, Theodora. Theodora?
1: Yes?
2: You want to stay out for a minute and talk?
1: Well, it's awfully late, Harold. Thanks again for a very lovely evening.
2: Really wasn't much. Just dinner at the Antler Hotel in the Moose Room. Of course, it was the deluxe dinner, $2.50 with a shrimp cocktail.
1: Yes. I enjoyed the movie, too.
2: Yeah, so did I. Gosh, it was nice sitting there with you, holding hands and snuggling up in the dark, Theodora. Yeah, movies are better than ever.
1: Wasn't that mystery picture scary?
2: Yeah. I like to go to mystery pictures with you, Theodora. Every time you get scared, you throw your arms around me. I did pretty well tonight. You got scared 6 times.
1: That was because of that awful character. The one they called the Hummer.
2: Yeah.
1: Every time he was just about to murder somebody, he hummed that tune in that weird voice.
2: Yeah. Theodora, wouldn't it be awful if the Hummer were right here in Melrose Springs?
1: Don't say that.
2: He'd walk down the dark streets looking for his victims.
1: Harold!
2: And he'd come sneaking up behind you, closer and closer, and then...
1: Harold? You just did that to make me put my arms around you. That isn't fair.
2: No, but it's fun. Theodora, how about a kiss?
1: No.
2: Oh, come on.
1: Harold.
2: If you won't kiss me, I'll kiss you. Darn it, I missed.
1: I'm going in now. Good night, Harold.
2: Good night, Theodora. Well, there goes $7.30.
1: Harold.
2: Yes?
1: Come here.
2: She kissed me. Tonight must be can night. I guess I better walk with my eyes open from now on. Oop, I'm wearing one. Pineapple can. Sure was a nice evening. The Hummer. How could he be in little old sleepy Melrose Springs? Well, certainly fun saying goodnight to Theodora. Must be an echo.

Sure is a loud echo. Mm-hmm. Oop, that's no echo. I don't know that part. What's that? Somebody's following me. Sounds like that Hummer. He's still after me. Maybe he's a jealous lunatic, like that fellow in the movie. Probably saw me kissing Theodora. Hates lovers. Maybe he's going to take a shot at me. Good night yourself. I'm getting out of here.

0: thank goodness. I made it to the marshal's office. Door's locked. What a police station. Pete! Pete! Open the door, quick!
1: Hold your horses, boy.
0: Oh, that Pete is the slowest human.
2: Howdy, Harold.
0: Yep.
2: Kind of a night owl, aren't you, boy?
0: Never mind. Let me in quick. There's a man following me.
2: Oh? Will I let him in, too?
0: Oh, no! I think he's a lunatic, Pete. I want you to go out there and arrest him.
2: Arrest him? Okay, but first I'll have to fill out a form.
0: Pete, there isn't time for that. This man is dangerous.
2: What makes you think this man was dangerous, Harold?
0: Well, he was humming Goodnight, Irene.
2: How's that, boy?
0: I said he was humming Goodnight, Irene.
2: That's what I thought you said. What's the matter? Don't you like that song?
0: Why, of course I like it.
2: I think it's kind of pretty. Irene, good night, Irene. Ooh. You want to take the tenor part, boy?
0: No, I don't, Pete.
2: Well, sure, Harold, I can't arrest a man humming a sensible song like that. Now, if he was singing that one about I'm waiting for ships that never come in, that'd be different.
0: Pete, if you'll only
2: listen... Ain't that a doozy? If the ship never comes in, what's a fellow waiting for?
0: Oh.
2: Big boob waiting all his life for his ship to come in. By the time the ship gets there, the pier will collapse. Now, why don't he sing a song like, oh, give me my boots and saddle?
0: I haven't got a saddle, but I'd sure like to give you the boot. Good night. What a police force. Well, maybe I didn't really hear that hummer. Probably just my imagination. Oh, brother, my imagination never sounded like that. I better get home to mother.

0: Good morning, Harold.
1: Oh, good morning, Mother.
0: Why, what's the matter, son? You look so pale.
1: Well, I didn't sleep very well last night.
0: Oh, that's too bad. Well, you'll feel better after breakfast. It's all ready.
1: Mother, please don't hum that song.
0: Why, Harold, you are upset this morning. Oh, I know. It was that scary mystery picture you saw last night, the Hummer.
1: Yeah, it wasn't the picture, Mother. I don't want to frighten you, but when I was walking home from Theodora's last night, a very strange thing happened. Somebody followed me, making a humming sound, just like that man in the picture.
0: Oh, now, Harold, I'm sure that was just your imagination.
1: But, Mother...
0: Some movies make a deep impression on you. Why, I can remember when I saw Ben-Hur, I dreamt of coffee for 3 nights.
1: Mother, really, I wasn't dreaming. I heard it twice.
0: Harold, I bet I know. Someone was playing a joke on you. One of your friends.
1: Playing a joke? Well, maybe you're right. Sure. Be just like one of those corny characters who try to scare me. Yeah. Sure, it could have been Doc Yancey or my boss Stanley Peabody. It must have been somebody.
0: Well, now, don't worry any more about it.
1: Say, Mother.
0: Yes?
1: Where were you last night at midnight?
0: What?
1: Only kidding, Mother. Yeah.

0: Yeah. Little Mother's right. Imagine me worrying about the Hummer. I'll bet money it was Doc trying to play a joke on me. Sure. The old veterinarian's been trying to get even with me ever since Halloween when I put the hula skirt on his old horse. Well, I'll just drop in and let him know he isn't fooling anybody.
1: Come in. Well, hello, Harold.
0: Yeah, morning, Doc.
1: I'm just finishing up on this Welsh terrier here. His name's Clarence.
0: Hello, Clarence. Cute little fella.
1: Just been bobbing his tail, Harold.
0: Oh?
1: What can I do for you?
0: You're quite the joker, aren't you, Doc? I hear you're a pretty good singer, too.
1: Oh, I croon a little now and then. Mm-hmm. In fact, my animals prefer me to John Charles Thomas.
0: I'll bet they do. You know, Doc, I'm looking for a new vocalist on my radio show. I just thought you might be interested.
1: Well, I might be at that. You know, I sang the lead in the veterinarian school operetta, Pekingese Nights.
0: Pekingese Nights. Why don't you sing something for me now, Doc? Any song at all. How about Goodnight, Irene?
1: Well, certainly. I'd be glad to sing it.
0: Don't bother with the words, Doc. Just hum it.
1: All right.
0: Here's where I trap him.
1: Here goes. Of course, I'm a little out of practice.
0: Yes, Doc. All right, go ahead.
1: All right. And I sound much better with an orchestra.
0: I know, Doc. Will you get going?
1: All right. I'm all ready.
0: Oh, my goodness. Hummer didn't sound like that. Doc, that's enough.
1: I see you in my dream.
0: He got the dog, too.
1: All right, let's take the next course together. Come on, Clarence.
0: What?
1: Irene, good night. Irene, good night. Good night,
0: Ye gods, the Andrews sisters, let me out of here.

0: Well, one thing's sure. Old Doc Yak Yak isn't the Hummer. Wasn't Doc. It must be Stanley Peabody. Yeah. He could hum like that. He was a boy soprano once.
1: Station KHJP.
2: I'll connect you. Oh, hello, Harold.
0: Good morning, Gloria. Is our Mr. Peabody in?
2: Yes, he is.
0: Good.
2: Oh, gee, Harold, I saw the scariest movie last night, The Hummer.
0: Yes, yes.
2: And it had the most wonderful plot. This crazy fellow went along the street humming, Hello, Irene.
0: That's good night.
2: Huh?
0: Good night, Gloria.
2: Good night? But, Harold, you just came in.
0: Yeah. And I'm leaving, too. I'm going in to see Peabody. I'll let that big shot boss of mine know he's not putting anything over on me.
3: Come in.
4: Hello, Stanley.
3: What do you want, Hemp?
4: Well, I...
3: And get your sticky hands off my doorknob. It's solid brass.
0: Yeah. That's not the only thing that's solid brass around here. Stanley.
3: Hemp, will you please be careful? You're breathing on my potted geranium.
0: Oh, sorry, little geranium. If I had to look at Peabody all day, I'd get potted, too.
3: What's that?
0: Huh? Oh, I said it's well potted, too.
3: Hemp, I'm a busy man. If you've got anything to say, say it.
0: I'll get right to the point, Stanley. Where were you at 12:05 last night?
3: That happens to be none of your business.
0: Yeah, he's the one, all right. Peabody, I've got you this time, and you can't slip out of it. You're the Hummer. Deny it.
3: I deny it.
0: He slipped out of that.
3: Hemp, what are you babbling about? If you must know, at 12 midnight, I followed my customary procedure. I listened to the frost warnings, adjusted my electric blanket accordingly, and went to bed.
0: You did, huh, Stanley? Well, then I guess it wasn't you. Stanley, there's a lunatic loose around this town.
3: Yes, I know. Why don't you give yourself up, Hemp?
0: I hate him. Smart aleck. Well, maybe I just imagined I heard that humming. Better get my office here and get some work done on tomorrow's program and just forget the whole darn thing. What's that? The Hummer. He's in my office.
3: Adjusted my electric blanket accordingly and went to bed.
0: You did, huh, Stanley? Well, then I guess it wasn't you. Stanley, there's a lunatic loose around this town.
3: Yes, I know. Why don't you give yourself up, Hemp?
0: I hate him. Smart aleck. Well, maybe I just imagined I heard that humming. Better get my office here and get some work done on tomorrow's program and just forget the whole darn thing. What's that?

0: What's that?
1: The Hummer.
0: He's in my office. Well, I'm not afraid of him. Better take this mop along, though. I'll rush right in and meet him face to face. If he makes a move, I'll rush right out again. Well, here goes. Nobody here. He's invisible. Where's it coming from? Oh, a record on my phonograph.
2: Sorry you couldn't wait last night, Honest Harold. But I'll be seeing you soon.
1: Not if I see you first, brother.

for the second act of our story, Honest Harold, in just a moment. Rudolph, the famous reindeer, will be given a highly special treatment when Judy Garland visits Bing Crosby on Bing's program just a little later tonight. That's the Bing Crosby Show on most of these same CBS stations. And now, Honest Harold, the homemaker.

0: Who is the Hummer? Why is he pursuing Honest Harold? When will he strike? Right now, alone in his office in the radio station, Honest Harold waits. The Hummer could be anywhere, everywhere. But is Honest Harold nervous? Is he worried? Is he afraid?
1: You said it. Never know when the Hummer will try to come in here. Better barricade the door. First the desk. There. Filing cabinet. I can just pick up this water cooler. Slippery. Splash some on me. Cold. Made it. Like to see anybody try and get through that door now. Who's that?
2: It's Gloria Harold. Can I come in?
1: No, you can't, Gloria. In fact, the way I've got this door barricaded, not even Primo Carnera could force his way in.
2: Don't be silly, Harold. See?
1: Oop. Forgot the door open the other way. Gloria, did Pete the Marshal get here yet? I want him to be my bodyguard.
2: Well, no, he called to say he'd be a little delayed.
1: Delayed? Why?
2: Well, his little nephew is sick and Pete's delivering his papers for him.
1: Oh, my goodness.
2: Oh, and somebody else called for you too, Harold.
1: Huh?
2: Theodora.
1: I hope she doesn't come down here. The Hummer saw me saying goodnight to her. That's why he's after me.
2: Oh, gee, isn't this exciting? Nobody knows who the Hummer is.
1: Yes, yes.
2: Why, it could be anybody. It could even be me.
1: What?
2: Mm-hmm.
1: Gloria. Cut that out.
2: See you later, Harold.
1: Yeah. Better push this furniture back in place. Who's that?
3: It's the Hummer, boy.
1: Come on in, Pete.
4: Boo.
1: Very funny. It's about time you got here. Do you realize this Hummer might come in any minute? I called you because I want you to be my bodyguard.
3: Oh. Well, I ain't never been a bodyguard before. Let me look it up in my policeman's manual.
1: Policeman's manual?
3: Now, let me see here. Mm-hmm. Body. Oh, here it is. Do not move the body until the arrival of the coroner.
1: Yeah. Pete!
3: Lie still, Harold. Remove the body to the morgue.
1: Pete, look, just a minute. All I want you to do is sit outside the door and don't let anybody in or out. Now, you got that?
3: Got you, boy.
1: And every 5 minutes, I want you to look in and see if I'm all right.
3: Look in and see if you're all right. Got you.
1: Now, will you get outside? I've got work to do.
3: Okay. Are you all right, Harold?
1: Pete, it's not 5 minutes yet.
3: Just practicing, boy.
1: Yeah. What kind of protection can I expect from that lunkhead? Melrose Springs police farce. What now?
5: Hello, Brown Eyes.
1: Theodora, how did you get in here?
5: I just walked in.
1: Oh, that Pete.

0: Why, Harold. Yes. You don't seem very glad to see me.
1: I'm very glad to see you. Goodbye.
0: Harold. You didn't act this way last night.
1: Theodora, you don't understand. The Hummer's after me. If he saw you here with me, there's no telling what he'd do.
0: The Hummer's after you. That's very funny.
1: Yeah, that's what you think.
0: You're just saying that so I'll put my arms around you.
1: I am not.
0: You don't have to scare me, you cute little curly lashes.
1: Theodora, I'm not...
0: Remember how you said goodnight to me last night?
1: Theodora, please.
0: You were standing real close. Like this. Then I put my arms around you like this.
2: Zoink.
0: Aren't you going to kiss me, teddy bear?
1: Theodora, I... Oh, what the heck. I'm going to die. This is the way to go. Pucker up, Theodora.
0: I'm waiting.
3: Wait a minute, Harold. You all right?
1: Pete, you're supposed to be outside watching for the Hummer.
3: You sure got a Hummer there, boy.
1: Almost 8 o'clock. Gee, it's dark outside. Certainly lonesome here at the station. Just me and Pete. Wonder if he's still outside the door. What's that? Somebody's coming. Stopped outside the door. Is that you, Pete? Pete! Doorknob is turning. Door's opening. Yeah, must be the Hummer.
4: Hello, Harold.
1: Oh, Doc, you old fool. Why didn't you knock?
4: Well, I didn't want to wake up your bodyguard.
1: You mean he's asleep? My goodness.
4: I brought along a friend, Harold.
1: What?
4: Clarence, this is Harold.
1: Yeah, I met him, the Welsh caroler. He auditioned for me, yeah. What do you want, Doc?
4: Well, we come down to help you, Harold. Your worries are over. Clarence has volunteered to track down the Hummer.
1: Oh, for heaven's sake. I thought he was a Welsh terrier, not a bloodhound.
4: Confidentially, Harold, his mother was a Welsh terrier, but his father was with the Army Intelligence.
1: G2?
4: No, K9.
1: Listen, Doc, I don't want any more...
4: All he's got to do, Harold, is smell something that belonged to the Hummer, and then he can track him down. Oh, say, where's that phonograph record that fella left?
1: Doc, please.
4: Oh, here it is. Come on, take a whiff of that, Clarence. Harold, he got the smell.
1: He sure has.
4: Now, you go get him, Clarence. He's picked up the trail, Harold.
1: He has? Doc, why did he stop?
4: Harold.
1: Huh?
4: The Hummer's right here in this room.
1: What?
4: Behind that curtain.
1: He is?
4: That's right. Go get him, Clarence. He's got the Hummer, Harold. Oh, what a bloodhound. Pull back that curtain.
1: All right. The Hummer. He's got my bologna sandwich from yesterday's lunch.
4: That sure is funny. I didn't know he liked bologna.
1: Oh. Doc, this whole thing is ridiculous. The Hummer in this room? Why, I'll bet he's not with him.
5: Bodyguard reporting, Harold.
1: Oh.
5: Are you all right, boy?
1: Sorry we woke you up, Pete.
4: Look, Harold. Why, there's a note pinned to Pete's chest.
5: There is? Ain't that a doozy?
1: Let me see that. Honest Harold, meet me at midnight at the old sawmill. It's from the Hummer, fellas. What a bodyguard you are, Pete, falling asleep.
3: Well, now that was strategy, boy.
1: What?
3: Yeah, we made him show his hand. Now all we got to do is bait the trap at the old sawmill and then spring it on him.
1: Who's going to be the bait?
3: You, boy.

0: Here's your sawmill, boy.
1: Yeah, I saw it.
0: Come on.
1: Come on? All right. Sure spooky out here. Wish the moon would come out.
0: Here we are.
1: Yeah.
0: Let's see if the door is locked.
2: Dark in there.
0: Go on in, Harold.
2: Me? Why don't you go in? You're the law.
0: You're the bait. You got nothing to worry about, Harold. I'll be right out here waiting.
2: Waiting?
1: Yeah, thanks.
0: Just call out to me anytime you want to. We better throw the Hummer off the track, though. Call me by an assumed name.
1: Mm-hmm.
0: Alice.
2: Alice.
0: Go on, boss.
2: Stop pushing. Alice.
1: Can't see a thing here.
2: Darkest sawmill I've ever seen.
1: I better check with Pete.
2: Are you there, Alice?
3: Right here, Emily.
1: Emily, what a character. I wonder where that Hummer is. Probably hiding behind some of this machinery. What's that?
2: I heard something over there.
1: Yeah.
2: I'll back up. I'll back up a little more.
1: I'll back... Something bit me. Something with sharp teeth. Backed into a buzzsaw. Guess they got them in all sawmills. Better check with Pete again.
2: Are you there, Alice?
1: That Pete, he's forgotten the signal already.
2: Are you there, Alice?
1: Oh, it's an owl. Who yourself, you flat-faced ninny? Maybe the Hummer isn't going to show up.
2: Yeah.
1: Maybe I'd better go home. There he is. Oh, brother, he's coming closer. What am I going to do? Pete! I mean, Alice! Oh, brother, well, this is it. Okay, Hummer, you got me, but I'm not going down without a fight. Who turned on that light?
4: I did, Honest Harold.
1: Who are you? What have you been following me for? Are you going to shoot me?
4: Shoot? No. Shucks, no. I just wanted to fly out here, buy out here. I want to try out for your radio program.
1: My radio program?
4: Yeah.
1: Why didn't you come in the studio and audition?
4: Oh, well, shucks, I started to, but I'm too bow-legged.
1: Yeah?
4: Boneheaded. I mean, I'm too bashful to ring, bang, or sing in public.
1: It sounds like a broken record.
4: Well, that's why I asked you out to this sawmill.
1: Oh, my goodness.
4: I also play the musical saw. Musical saw?
1: A musical saw?
4: Yeah, like this. You like it?
1: Like it? Oh, I love it, yeah. You mind if I join you?
4: Oh. Are you still there, Emily?
1: Oh, yeah. Come on in, Alice. You can sing Sinner. I mean, Teen Winner. Oh, what the heck. Take it, Hummer.
4: I ring good night.
1: Hey, can you play a cone?

0: I'd like to step out of character for just a moment to tell you something about Travis Air Base, which is just a few miles from San Francisco. It's the terminal where our boys are sent to the battlefields, where many of our heroic wounded from the Korean front are flown in. These are wounded fighting Americans unconcerned over their own injuries, many of which will keep them hospitalized for life. They're hurt and saddened by the overwhelming blow of mass retreat caused by an enemy which outnumbered them 50-1. We of the entertainment industry are trying to help them a bit in our own small way by sending performers weekly from Hollywood to try and ease their hurts and disappointments through laughter. I've been selected to take a company on Operation Santa Claus to that hospital December the 23rd. I'd like to say to those boys, thank you from all America for what you've faced and sacrificed for us. Now, you listeners can help me say that by sending me gifts, which I'll be glad to deliver to them the day that I arrive. Doesn't matter so much what you send, so long as it's something. A tangible Christmas remembrance to those men who gave their all so that you and I might be free. Please go out now or tomorrow at the very latest, buy your gift, and send it to me, Harold Perry, Post Office Box 150, Los Angeles 53, California. I'll do the rest. Enclose a card with your gift, with your name and address. Maybe the boy who receives your gift may want to write, thanks. Anyway, send it now to Harold Perry, Post Office Box 150, Los Angeles 53, California. And may God bless you. Good night.
1: You have just heard the Harold Perry Show, Honest Harold. The supporting players tonight included Jane Morgan, Parley Bear, Olin Soule, Mari Alden, Ray Hoback, and Elmore Vincent.
2: Oh, Senator Fishcake. Yeah.
1: And featured Gloria Holliday as Gloria and Joseph Kearns as Old Doc Yak Yak. Norman McDonald directed, and the music was composed and conducted by Jack Meekin.
2: Oh, yeah.
1: Honest Harold, created by Harold Perry, was written by Gene Stone, Jack Robinson, and Dick Powell.
2: That's a familiar name, isn't it?
1: Bob Lamond speaking. This is CBS, the Columbia Broadcasting System.

0: In just a moment, X minus one. But first, one man whose personality belies his name is Quizmaster Groucho Marx. Because Mr. Marx is hardly one of the grouchy kind when it comes to welcoming guests and dispensing good humor on his Wednesday night quiz show, You Bet Your Life. Why don't you tune in and hear for yourself tomorrow? And while you're listening, don't forget that each Wednesday night there's more great entertainment when Jack Bailey and contestants play Truth or Consequences. 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
1: 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X minus five, four, three, two, X minus one, fire.

0: From the far horizons of the unknown come transcribed tales of new dimensions in time and space. These are stories of the future. Adventures in which you'll live in a million could-be years on a thousand maybe worlds. 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
0: Tonight, the dramatization of a story by Jerry Sowell, The Seventh Order. Brentwood, Illinois, would have been just about like any other average community of 10,000 had it not been for Presser College, one of the country's finest small institutions of learning. Its residents were used to the pranks, the hazings, and the practical jokes of the students. But even Professor Ansel Tomlin was surprised when the blue humanoid came down the street and up to the porch where the professor was sitting in an old wicker rocking chair.
2: Pardon me.
3: Of course.
2: You are Professor Ansel Tomlin.
3: Yes, and you, I take it, are somebody from one of my psychology classes dressed up as a sort of a robot.
2: No, I am George of Xanthar.
3: Who?
2: I am here to learn all I possibly can learn of the planet Earth and its inhabitants. Less than 10 minutes ago, I landed not far from here in a spaceship, which I subsequently blew up and destroyed.
3: Now, let me explain. I am Tomlin of Brentwood. Less than 10 minutes ago, I was sitting on my porch peacefully marking exam papers. I intend to resume right now. Helen, would you get the phone?
2: It is your wife's sister calling with reference to the explosion of my spaceship.
3: Sure it is.
2: She merely wants to ascertain that your family was not affected.
3: Listen, George, be a good fellow and...
4: Oh, Mike.
3: Well, don't be alarmed, dear. It's a fraternity initiation or something.
4: Oh, well, it does look like the real thing. Oh, did you know there was an explosion outside of town?
3: An explosion?
4: Yes, blast of undetermined origin is what they said on the radio.
3: Oh?
4: My sister just called. She heard about it in the local station and wanted to make sure we were all right.
3: I see.
4: Well, I have something in the oven. My goodness, that's a wonderful costume.
3: Her sister lives 20 miles away. How did you know she'd call?
2: My mind circuits are telepathic. They pick up all conscious thought to a distance of some 200 miles.
3: It couldn't be you arranged the whole thing, that it wasn't really her sister. How did you get here? Who or what are you?
2: I am a machine. The finest, most complicated machine ever made. I have a rather unique history, too.
3: Who made you?
2: Ages ago, on Xanthar, there was a race of humans. They made the first robots. Rather crude affairs. We class them as first-order robots. They are still used for menial tasks to some extent.
3: And what order are you?
2: The highest, naturally. A seventh-order robot. Or rather, a humanoid. We are the first in which there is not an automatic, no harm to humans cutoff.
3: I begin to see.
2: You will become aware of the fact that I am superior to you and to the rest of your race. I need no oxygen. I am never ill. I need no sleep. Every experience is indelibly recorded on circuits and is instantly available.
3: Tell me, George, do you have feelings?
2: I have an electronically controlled endocrine balance.
3: That's very interesting. And what is your mission here on Earth?
2: For the moment, I am here to study. I will live with you until it is complete.
3: You will what?
2: I will live with you. I will be with you all of your waking hours. While you sleep, I will go through your library. I need nothing. I want nothing.
3: Now, just a moment. What about my privacy?
2: When you desire privacy, I will study someone else. Your wife, perhaps. The female should be interesting.
3: George, old man, I'm terribly sorry, but you'll have to wire back to your masters to make other arrangements.
2: That will be quite impossible.
3: Really?
2: You see, I have no masters.
3: Well, what about those humans back in Xanthar, the ones who invented you seventh-order humanoid?
2: Oh, they are all quite dead. We destroyed them.
3: Destroyed?
2: You look alarmed. It was, after all, they or us. You see, our endocrine system permits us pride in ourselves. Naturally, being proud of ourselves, we objected to being ordered about in an incompetent way. So,
3: you killed them.
2: Exactly. Now, shall we go inside and inform your wife of my visit?
3: Suppose I refuse.
2: Professor, Do you see that small dog playing on the lawn across the street?
1: Yes.
2: I will lift my arm and point at it. Observe.
1: It vaporized.
2: Exactly. Now then, shall we go in?
1: Yes. We'll go in.
4: Oh, there you are. Yeah. I see you've brought your friend.
3: Helen, this is George. George of Xanthar. George is a machine.
4: Well, anybody can see that. It's the most convincing costume I ever saw.
3: Helen, it isn't a costume.
4: No?
3: No. He's really a machine.
4: Oh.
3: He's staying with us.
4: What?
3: Whether we like it or not.
4: Well, really, Angela.
3: We have no choice.
2: I am a seventh-order humanoid. I detect that your mind does not comprehend. I am here as an advanced scout for my race. After we establish a station here on Earth...
4: I don't like this. Now, would you be kind enough to leave my house, young man?
2: You are very slow to comprehend.
4: I comprehend that I have a lot to do, and I'd appreciate it if you leave. Otherwise, I'm going to call the police.
2: You may call anyone you choose, Mrs. Tomlin.
4: I'll have you arrested.
2: I assure you I can detect your intention long before you have time to do me any harm.
4: We'll just see about this. Hello? Get me the police.
3: Helen, it's useless.
2: I can follow the call through the phone wire. Captain Townsend will answer.
5: Captain Townsend?
4: Captain, I want to report a robot.
5: A what?
4: A thing. It won't leave my house.
5: Who is this?
4: I'm Mrs. Tomlin, Professor Ansel Tomlin's wife, 44 Crescent Road.
5: I'll send the car over.
4: Now we'll see.

0: Is this the character that's been giving you trouble?
1: Yes, this is the one, officer.
0: Talked to you before about ruining the flower bed, Sonny. This time I'm taking you in.
2: I would advise you not to touch me. I cannot risk any damage.
0: I'll see about that. Come on outside.
2: I prefer to remain here until I complete my mission.
0: You do, huh? You know what this is?
2: It is a weapon you call a service revolver.
0: That's right. Then you'll either march out of here or I'll use it on you.
2: That would be most unfortunate.
0: All right, come on.
3: Officer, let me warn you. He's
0: march.
3: Dangerous.
0: March now. I'll count to three.
3: Officer, please.
0: One, two.
1: Angel! Oh, no!
2: I regret it, but he was actually going to pull the trigger. Only to frighten me. But I cannot risk damage. He might have miscalculated and struck me with a bullet.
1: Ansel, I'm frightened.
2: There is no need for fear. You have only to accept the fact that the Seventh Order is coming to operate the planet for your benefit.
1: Ansel.
3: Helen, there's no use trying to do anything just yet. Now go next door to Mrs. Coleman. Tell her what's happened. I'll talk to George.
1: Oh, but I don't...
3: Please, Helen.
1: Well, all right.
3: Do you really think that you... A single robot can conquer the Earth and make its people do your bidding?
2: I can.
3: Suppose it were demonstrated to you that you could not, that you could be destroyed.
2: If that were so, I would naturally report that this planet is unfit for development by the Seventh Order.
3: Well, you know they'll have you taken into custody for killing the officer.
2: I cannot permit it.
3: There will be needless slaughter.
2: Unless you can convince your people it is useless to attack me.
3: Will you let me try?
2: I have no desire to prevent you. Go ahead. I detect that you are going to call the newspapers and the local television station and hold a press conference.
3: Yes.
2: I also detect that you have a plan to overcome me.
3: Oh?
2: I like that.
3: Really?
2: Yes. You see, in order to test this planet for development, I must know whether any of you are truly dangerous to us. You are a superior type of man, Professor. I welcome any plan to conquer me that you care to attempt.
3: Okay, George. At least we know where we stand. I'll phone the newspapers.
4: Quiet! Quiet, please! Quiet!
5: Hold it down.
6: Ladies and gentlemen, this is Henry Bennett, broadcasting from a sound truck parked in front of the home of Professor Ansel Tomlin in Brentwood, Illinois. At the moment, Professor Tomlin is seated on his front porch. Next to him is a strange-looking blue robot-type creature, also seated on a chair. At the moment, we don't know if this is a hoax or not, but Professor Tomlin, a highly respected man here at the university, has called a press conference to introduce what is supposedly a creature from another planet. Professor Tomlin is about to speak, and we'll try to catch his words.
4: Quietly. Gentlemen, I wish to present to you George of Xanthar.
7: Wait a minute.
4: Yes, now, just a moment. George is a machine. Probably the most dangerous machine ever invented. He is telepathic as well. He can read your thoughts like a book. He knows exactly what each of you is thinking at this very instant.
8: Professor!
4: Yes?
8: Do you expect us to swallow this nonsense?
4: Not without proof, gentlemen.
8: Can George do his stuff for us? Let him tell me what I'm thinking right now.
2: You are thinking about a blonde young woman named Laura, with whom you will attend a show tonight.
5: Come on.
8: Well, he happens to be right, but we've seen mind readers before. Let him do something else.
4: Now, I did not call you gentlemen here for a demonstration of magic. I called you here in the hopes that a good deal of needless bloodshed might be avoided. Less than half an hour ago, I watched this creature completely vaporize a policeman who was trying to arrest him. I expect that the authorities will be here any minute. I hope I can convince you and them that it is futile.
8: Either you're nuts or you think we are. I don't believe this machine killed a cop. If a cop was killed, a human did it, trying to blame it on the machine.
4: Gentlemen, I don't know how I can prove it. Perhaps if George will demonstrate his ability to vaporize...
2: Observe the oak tree in the front yard. Now.
4: Now? Do you see?
8: I see, but I don't believe it. Boys, this is some kind of mass hypnotism. Maybe the tree was rigged up in advance.
4: I swear to you...
8: This George of Zether is all he's cracked up to be. Let's see what he does when I toss a rock at
4: now
8: him.
4: Don't be a fool.
8: Here goes, George!
4: Stop him! I warned you. I tried to warn you.
7: Okay, everybody stand back. Stand back! Charlie, get that automatic rifle set up.
9: Check, Chief.
7: Professor, I advise you to step away from that kidnapper.
4: Captain, for your own sake, don't try anything.
7: Step away, Professor.
4: Very well, but I warn you.
7: Okay, now don't fire till I'm ready, boy.
9: Right.
7: Now then, George of Watches, we don't know what who's inside that tin suit, but I'm giving you just 10 seconds to come out.
4: Captain, I...
7: Hey, you're one on suspicion of murder. Now come out. All right, boys.
6: Ladies and gentlemen, I'm afraid we'll have to terminate our broadcast. What started out as a good-natured hoax or publicity stunt has turned into a bloody massacre, as the bodies of some 6 policemen on the lawn of Professor Tomlin's home will attest. I don't know exactly what is happening here, but I can say this. George of Xanthar is no hoax. He or it is the spearhead of a race from outer space that's come to conquer the Earth.
3: Have they all gone, Helen?
1: Yes.
3: Where is he?
1: In your library, reading.
3: Are the policemen still outside the house?
1: They're walking up and down. Oh, I hope they don't...
3: Yeah, they have orders not to try to harm him.
1: Ansel?
3: Yes?
1: What are we going to do?
3: I don't know.
1: Oh, listen. He's coming. Mm.
2: Professor, Mrs. Tomlin... I have decided to walk through your town to learn more about its buildings and people.
3: And kill a few more humans?
2: Killing humans affords me no pleasure whatsoever. I kill only when damage to myself is possible. I hope that no one will attempt to harm me.
3: George, let me warn you now that this affair has gone beyond the confines of this town.
2: I am well aware of that, Professor. I am aware of a phone call being made this instant by your mayor. The commander of the Illinois State Guard.
3: If you're smart, you'll return to your ship and your planet.
2: My ship is destroyed. I could instruct you to build a new one, of course. But as I have no intention of leaving...
3: Then you will be destroyed.
2: No. I will destroy first.
3: Have you no conscience?
2: A conscience is a fifth order failing. Needless baggage. Good evening.
3: Hello, Professor Tomlin. Yes. Yes, yes, I will.
1: Who was it?
3: The mayor and the chief of police have called a meeting of the citizens of Brentwood at the college gymnasium tonight.
1: Ansel, you're not going.
3: I must.
1: But no,
3: Helen, there's much more at stake here than my life or yours. Civilization itself depends upon our standing up to this machine. I'm going to the meeting.
10: As Mayor of Brentwood, I call this meeting to order. As you know, there is loose in our city a being with one purpose, to prepare it for conquest by similar beings. I think Professor Tomlin can tell us most about this being.
4: Well, if we could determine the source of George's power, he might be overcome. He is obviously vulnerable to force, such as a speeding bullet if it hit the right spot. However, he has the ability to read intent long before the commission of an act. He is probably listening to me now, even though he may be far away.
7: Mr. Mayor, why not track him down and all attack at once? Some of us would probably die, but he couldn't strike us all dead at once.
4: Gentlemen, this humanoid is able to keep track of several hundred things simultaneously. As a matter of fact...
2: Gentlemen... You are working yourselves up needlessly. You simply do not appreciate what it would mean to dedicate yourselves to the fulfillment of the Seventh Order destiny. Your lives will be made most pleasant and happy by us.
9: Yeah, why did you kill 6 cops?
8: If you're so powerful, bring them back to life.
9: How do you want to be buried, Roy?
8: Yeah, let's get them there.

0: And eyewitnesses report that in the end, when all were gone, George of Xanthar stood alone on the platform of the gymnasium. There was no movement except the twitching of the dead and those trampled by the crowd. Among the survivors was Professor Ansel Tomlin, who originally...
1: Well, that's that.
2: What next?
1: I don't know, Ellen. I don't know.
2: Oh, well, what's that?
1: It sounds like an air raid alert.
2: That's peculiar. Yeah. They didn't announce it.
1: Turn on the radio. Hurry.
0: We interrupt to bring you a special message. All residents of Redwood are advised to go to their basements or convenient bomb shelters. The governor has announced that units of the National Guard have managed to corner the robot, George of Xanthar, in the town square.
2: Oh.
0: Tanks and mortars will be used in an attempt to destroy the creature. Again, go to your nearest bomb shelter.
2: Oh, did you hear?
1: They'll never be able to destroy him.
2: Well, where are you going?
1: Up to the roof.
2: The roof?
1: I can see the square from there.
2: Well, I'm coming with you.
3: Just as you like.

0: happening?
1: He's vaporizing every tank and gun they bring up.
0: Oh, Ansel, let's get away from here. What's that?
1: Those are Army jets. We'll see how effective he is now. Lord, a whole squadron up in smoke. It's no use. Can't you see? It's no use.
0: Ansel, come inside, please.
2: Oh, very well.
0: Oh, if only there was something we could do to tell
1: him. Not as long as he can read our every conscious thought before we can act.
0: What is it?
2: Our every conscious thought. Our thought. I wonder if...
0: What is it, Ansel?
3: Nothing, Helen.

0: And the Army reports that the countryside around Brentwood is deathly still. The blue humanoid, George of Xanthar, is still standing in the middle of the town square, where he's been standing for 3 days now. We'll keep you informed of developments. The military urges everyone to keep calm and go about your business as usual. There is no danger to anyone who is not attacking the humanoid.
1: No danger. He wants to keep more of them from landing. Ansel, are you going to sit there with your head in your hands forever?
2: Mm.
1: Well, come have some dinner.
2: Mm.
1: Ansel?
2: Mm. Yeah, it might work.
1: Where are you going?
3: Washington.
1: What?
3: I'm going to Washington. Would you be good enough to pack my overnight bag? I can catch a plane out of Chicago in about 2 hours.
1: But why? Well, what for?
3: I'm going to talk to the Pentagon.
1: What do you tell them?
3: I'm going to tell them to surrender to George of Xanthar.
0: Our microphones are here at the edge of the town square in Brentwood, Illinois today, ladies and gentlemen, to witness the most unusual spectacle of modern history. A discussion of terms whereby the United States of America may surrender to the humanoid George of Xanthar. For the occasion, an honor guard of 22 servicemen from all branches and all parts of the country has been chosen. In just a moment, the honor guard will accompany General of the Armies Walter Pitt, who will discuss the surrender. The honor guard is advancing to the edge of the square.
4: Come there! Ho!
0: The robot is standing there now, carefully eyeing the soldiers. Every ounce of his concentration seems to be going into it. Actually, we're told his telepathic circuits are probing their minds for some hint of danger. A thought, a flicker of an eyelash, may be sufficient for him to vaporize all of them. General Pitt is about to speak.
5: George of Xanthar!
6: I hear you, General.
5: I have been instructed to consult with you about your intentions toward our country and the world in general, with a view to reaching some sort of agreement with you and others of your kind, who you say will invade the earth.
7: May I approach?
6: One moment. I perceive no intent to harm me. There is one man among your soldiers, however, who has an illogical thought. Will the soldier who is thinking the thought, 11 o'clock, step closer?
5: Do as he says.
6: Does 11 o'clock mean anything to you, soldier?
7: No, sir. It's running through my mind, but it don't mean a thing to me.
6: My examination of your thoughts tells me you speak the truth. Very well. We will proceed with the talk.
0: Ladies and gentlemen, it's a tense moment. The general and the humanoid are discussing terms. The soldier who was questioned about the thought, 11 o'clock, has stepped back into the ranks and is holding his rifle at attention like the others. I perceive it's now 10:59 a.m., if there is any significance to the thought about which the soldier was questioned, we'll know in 1 minute.
6: We of Xanthar, gentlemen, would not want to improve a planet which could not be educated and would continually oppose our program. Therefore, I am glad to see your willingness to discuss. After my message goes out, there will be a landing party on Earth within a few days. While waiting for the party, however, there are certain preparations.
5: Just list them for us.
6: Your government will naturally have to turn over complete authority to us. Afterward, we will utilize your press and radio to disseminate our instructions to your people. Simultaneously, in other nations, the same procedure will be carried out by our
0: Ladies and gentlemen, it's happened at exactly 11 a.m. 10 soldiers in the honor guard instantaneously fired their weapons into George of Xanthar. Apparently explosive bullets have blown him to smithereens. The remains are lying scattered all over the square. People are pouring in, kissing each other, shouting.

0: Ellen!
1: Anson, you're home. Yeah. Oh, you've heard the news. Isn't it wonderful?
0: Wonderful. Really wonderful. I'm sorry I couldn't come home sooner. It would have spoiled my whole plan if I'd gotten within telepathic range.
1: Your plan?
0: Yes.
1: But what? How? What?
0: Just a matter of simple psychology. Those men in the honor guard.
1: What about them? Did you know any of them?
0: Not exactly, but I did have the job of hypnotizing 10 of them.
1: Hypnotized?
0: That's right. You see, each of those men was hypnotized. And while he was under, we planted a post-hypnotic suggestion, namely, to fire at George of Xanthar when a soldier named Charlie started to cough. Charlie was told to cough at 11 o'clock. Before we released them from hypnosis, we told them to erase everything from their conscious memories. I was staking everything in the hope that George could only tune in on the conscious mind, not the subconscious, and it worked.
1: Oh.
0: Yeah, there was nothing to be reached by George's prying mind, so we never knew what was going to happen. At 11 o'clock, the soldier named Charlie coughed. The men raised their guns and fired. And that was the end of George of Xanthar. Now, if you don't mind, I've got some exam papers to mark.
2: On a planet many millions of miles away, a red light, one of many on a giant control board, suddenly winked out. A blue humanoid made an entry in a large book, System 29578. Planet 3 inhabited. Too dangerous for any kind of development. You have just heard X-1 presented by the National Broadcasting Company, in cooperation with Galaxy Science Fiction Magazine, which this month features the Alan Cogan story titled In the Cards. It was one thing to safeguard the future, but something else to see someone you love cry in terror 2 years from now. 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Tonight, by transcription, X-1 has brought you The Seventh Order, a story from the pages of Galaxy written by Jerry Sowell and adapted for radio by George Lefferts. Featured in the cast were James Monks, Nelson Olmsted, Kate Wilkinson, James Rafferty, Dick Hamilton, Reese Taylor, Jim Stevens, Robert Hastings, Wayne Chappelle. The commentator was W.W. Chaplin, your announcer Fred Collins. X-1 was directed by Daniel Sutter and is an NBC Radio Network production. The wonderful world of Robert.
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3: The National Broadcasting Company, in cooperation with Street and Smith, publishers of astounding science fiction, bring you Dimension X. Ralph Waldo Emerson speculated, if the stars should appear one night in 1,000 years, how would man believe and adore and perceive for many generations the remembrance of the city of God? Now, this was philosophically interesting. But on the edge of the galaxy, there is a planet which swings on its orbit in a cluster of 6 suns. These suns hang in the sky above. Never less than 2 shine down through the entire 23.8 hours of the planet's day. The yellow light has burned down on the planet continuously into the past, till the mind of man runneth not to the contrary.

0: Theremin was a reporter for the Cerro City Chronicle. He covered them all, from the night police beat to politics to the sports pages. And the city editor wanted him to cover the biggest story of the year, perhaps of all time. It was an interview, a particularly difficult interview. But then, since his first days as a Cub, Theremin had specialized in difficult interviews. He didn't expect violence, though, from an astronomer.
1: You're from that newspaper. Well, you've got a lot of gall coming here.
2: Now, wait a minute, Dr. Aton. It's only a job.
1: I've read your paper. You've been riding this observatory for 2 months now. You've attacked me personally. I have nothing to say to you.
2: All right, look, this is your chance to get your side in the paper. I'll give it to you straight. 2 months ago, the observatory issued a press statement that the world was coming to an end. Now, that's the same story that the cult of Revelations has been preaching. And when a scientist backs that up, it's news.
1: Our conclusions have nothing to do with the cult. The cult of Revelations is full of superstition and mysticism. We are scientists.
2: Yeah. And you got the people pretty angry.
1: That does not matter.
2: You know, if I can't get the story from you, I'll have to go somewhere else.
1: Go ahead.
2: All right. You know, Dr. Aton, the paper can be pretty rough on someone who doesn't cooperate.
1: Young man, if you're not out of the observatory within 5 minutes, I shall call the police. Now get out.
0: The reporter walks down the long hall from the observatory. The light filters through the high windows, the yellow light of Gamma, the brightest of the six suns in the planet's sky. Beta is almost at zenith. Its red light floods the landscape to an unusual orange. The planet's sun, Alpha, is at the antipodes. And now as Gamma sinks below the horizon, the red dwarf sun, Beta, is alone, grimly alone. It's a short drive from the observatory to Cerro City, and the red light glares from the highway. The temple of the cult stands, hewn from the solid rock of the Dormite Mountains, outside the city. And in the inner courtyard stands Sor, the priest of the cult.
3: Woe to the unbelievers! Their souls will rot with the absence of light.
4: Sor! Sor, wait! Your reverence, please!
2: Please, tell me, Your Reverence, what will happen? What are you waiting for here?
3: The day of the coming, is written in our doctrine of Revelations. It came to pass that the sun, Beta, was alone in the sky. The world was shrunken and cold. Men did assemble in the public squares and highways. Their minds were troubled and their speech confused, for the souls of men awaited the coming of the stars. The lip of the cave of darkness passed the edge of Beta, and loud were the cries of men. There was no light on the surface of the world. In this blackness there appeared the stars in countless numbers. In that moment, the souls of men departed from them. Their abandoned bodies became even as beasts. And the stars then reached down the heaven's flame. And where it touched, the cities of the world flamed to destruction. So that of man and all the works of man naught remained. So it is written.

0: Dr. Sharon, you're the only scientist I could find in the city. Where is everybody?
1: In the hideout.
0: In the hideout?
1: The place bored me. I wanted to be out here where things are getting hot. I want to see the stars the cultists are talking about. Besides, they don't want me at the hideout. I'm too scrawny to survive.
0: Well, now, wait a minute. What is the hideout?
1: Well, we professors have managed to convince a few people that our prophecy of doom is valid. We've got about 3,000 people. They're supposed to hide where the darkness and the stars can't get at them. We hope they'll survive and leave records.
0: Survive? Survive what?
1: Oh, there are lots of names for it. The cultists have their myths.
0: Oh, yes, yes, yes. What about that? What is there to these myths? As a matter of fact, what is there to this doctrine of revelations?
1: I'm a psychologist, not an archaeologist. How true it is, I don't know. But the cultists say that every 2,050 years, all the suns disappear, and there is a total darkness. And then they say things appear called stars. Of course, men go mad. They mix all this up with a lot of religio-mystic notions, but that is the central idea.
0: Yeah. Well, that's impossible, isn't it? I mean, there are always at least two suns in the sky, most of the time four or five.
1: There are not now, only Beta.
0: Dr. Sharon, you mean that there's going to be worldwide darkness tomorrow? That all mankind will go violently insane? What's behind that?
1: Well, for one thing, this is history of civilization of the world. We've located a series of cycles of civilizations comparable to our own, all of which, without exception, were destroyed by fire at the very height of their culture.
0: All right, all right. But is there any scientific theory behind this and that would explain it?
1: The University Observatory finished their calculations 2 months ago. Tomorrow there will be an eclipse of Beta so that the planet will become dark. That eclipse comes every 2,049 years. Darkness comes. Maybe those mysterious stars that no man has ever seen. And then madness and the end of civilization.
0: I see. And the scientists expect to live through this at the hideout, huh?
1: They plan to photograph the eclipse and leave the records, and then the rest of mankind will know what to expect.
0: Mm-hmm. Dr. Sharon, what is there in darkness to drive men mad?
1: Have you ever experienced darkness, young man?
0: No, no, but I know what it is. It's just, well, no light.
1: Draw the curtain.
0: Well, what for? If we had four or five suns out there, we might want to cut the light down for comfort, but with only Beta...
1: That is the point. Just draw the curtain and then come here and sit down.
0: All right. Dr. Sharon, I can't see you.
1: Feel your way.
0: Yeah, but I can't see. I can't see anything.
1: Do you like it?
0: Well, no, no, it's awful. The walls. They seem to be closing in on me. I want to keep pushing them away.
1: All right. Draw the curtain back again.
0: The light. The light. Dr. Sharon, have you got a drink?
1: Right here. That was just a dark room.
0: Yeah. Yeah. It wasn't really so bad.
1: You're afraid.
0: Yes, I am. Just darkness can do that?
1: This isn't just a metaphysical theory, young man. It's promulgated from observed data. Come with me.
0: Where?
1: The locked ward down the corridor.
0: All right.
1: Were you at the Saro City Centennial Exposition 2 years ago?
0: No, I was overseas on assignment.
1: Do you remember hearing about the tunnel of mystery that broke all records in the amusement area?
0: Yeah. Yeah. Wasn't there some fuss about it? The Anti-Vice Society had it shut down?
1: It was shut down, all right, but the Blue Noses had nothing to do with it.
0: Oh?
1: That tunnel was nothing but a mile-long passage through darkness. You rode in a little car, and it took 15 minutes to get through. Very popular while it lasted.
0: Popular?
1: There's a fascination in being frightened when it's part of a game. Absence of light is one of the instinctive human fears. People came out of that 15 minutes of darkness shaking and half dead with fear.
0: Half dead? I thought there were some deaths.
1: Bad hearts, but that wasn't the big danger. Now, which key is this?
0: Wait a minute, Dr. Sharon. Where are we going?
1: You'll see. No, the heart attacks were actually good for business, but there was something else. Here, I'll show you. I want you to see somebody. Latimer?
2: Go away.
1: Latimer, I want you to meet somebody. This is Mr. Theremin.
2: Now go away.
0: Hello?
2: He's pushing me. Make him stop pushing me. Go away.
0: I'm not touching him. What's wrong?
1: Latimer is afraid.
2: The walls. They're falling in on me. The walls. I've got to get out. Let me out.
1: You can't go out, Latimer. It's all right.
2: I've got to get out. Let me out. Let me out.
1: At sleeping period, we have to give him a shot of morphine. Otherwise, he'd bat his brains out against the wall.
0: Well, what's wrong with him?
1: Nothing. Nothing but 15 minutes in the darkness of the Tunnel of Mystery.
0: Oh, Doctor, that's impossible.
1: One person out of 10 came out of the tunnel that way. That's why we had to shut it down.
0: Well, why? Why should darkness do that?
1: It's obvious man cannot exist without light. Longer periods of darkness would obviously be fatal. The scientific theory is that the consciousness of light is necessary for mental activity.
2: Please, Doctor, let me outside. Let me outside. Please, I can't breathe. They're pushing me. They're always pushing me. I can't stand them. I can't stand them.
1: There you are, Theremin. That's what 15 minutes of darkness will do. Man just wasn't built to operate without light. There are always at least two suns in the sky, most of the time more.
0: Yeah. Just 15 minutes of darkness.
1: Now then, look out of that window. Imagine darkness everywhere. No light as far as you can see. Black. Everything black. And the stars, whatever they are, well, can you conceive it? Your mind wasn't built for that conception. When the real thing comes, you'll go mad completely and permanently. There's no question of it. Tomorrow, there won't be a city left standing in the world.
0: Well, why, Doctor? Why should the cities be destroyed?
1: If you were in darkness, what would you want more than anything else? What would it be that every instinct would call for? Light. And how would you get light?
0: I don't know.
1: You'd burn something, and every city in the world will go up in flames. Shall we go back to my office, Mr. Theremin, and have another drink?
3: Through the skies, the red sun Beta shines alone. The wind howls across the city. It's cold, colder than man can remember. And as the hour approaches, the reporter goes out and speaks to the man in the street.
0: Excuse me, sir. Excuse me, but I'm from the Chronicle. I'd like to talk to you.
4: Ah, a reporter, huh?
0: That's right.
4: My name is Pellet. Two L's. Remember the two L's.
0: All right. Mr. Pellet, what's your occupation?
4: Power technician at the North Division plant.
0: Uh-huh.
4: You're making some kind of a survey, huh?
0: Yeah, in a way. Where are you going now?
4: Home for supper.
0: Well, how about... What are you going to do tonight?
4: You mean about this star stuff?
0: Yeah.
4: Well, I'll tell you, mister. It don't stand to reason that the end of the world is going to come boom like that. It just don't stand to reason.
0: In other words, you don't believe it.
4: I didn't say that, but it just don't stand to reason.
0: Uh-huh. Have you read what the scientists say?
4: I don't read stuff like that. Only the headlines.
0: Yeah. How about the cult?
4: Well, now, like I always say, I've got nothing against religion.
0: You don't believe them either?
4: Well, they've always been shouting about doom and sin. Listen, bud, when you've been around as long as I have, you get to know the score. It's all right to preach that judgment day is coming and all, but just the same, I'm putting money in the bank.
0: Uh-huh. Well, tell me, how about darkness?
4: About what?
0: How would you feel if there was no light?
4: You crazy? How could there be no light?
0: Well, now, suppose all the suns went down at once. Suppose everything was black.
4: Well, that's crazy. What's the use of supposing?
0: Scientists say?
4: I don't read stuff like that. Only the headlines.
0: Yeah. How about the cult?
4: Well, now, like I always say, I've got nothing against religion.
0: You don't believe them either?
4: Well, they've always been shouting about doom and sin. Listen, bud, when you've been around as long as I have, you get to know the score. It's all right to preach that Judgment Day is coming and all, but just the same, I'm putting money in the bank.
0: Uh-huh. Well, tell me, how about darkness?
4: About what?
0: How would you feel if there was no light?
4: You crazy? How could there be no light?
0: Well, now, suppose all the suns went down at

0: How could there be no light?
1: Well, now, suppose all the suns went down at once. Suppose everything was black.
0: Well, it's crazy. What's the use of supposing something like that? It couldn't happen. It's crazy.
1: Yeah. Well, that's all. Thank you.
0: Sure. Look, mister, remember pilot with two L's?
1: Oh, excuse me, sir, but... Huh? I represent the Chronicle, and we're conducting a poll to determine public opinion with regard to the predicted end of the world. How do you feel about it?
2: All this talk of scientific explanation. It's sinful. That's what it is.
1: Oh, I see. Well, then you're a member of the cult, sir.
2: I sure am. Been a member since I was a boy. My daddy was a member, too. I've seen the books. It's all written down in the books.
1: Well, don't you believe the scientist's explanation?
2: Don't need it. Going to save my immortal soul. Going to stay on the mountaintop in a white robe while the stars carry me away to glory. Blessed be the stars. Amen.
1: Well, tell me, what are the stars?
2: The glory. The breath of the heaven. The spirit of the ultimate. That's what they are.
1: Uh-huh. Well, sir, the observatory has announced that it intends to take pictures of these stars.
2: Blasphemy! I sold my house, gave all my money to the poor. Won't need it anymore. Going to heaven with stars. Glory, glory, going with the stars!
3: Reporter checks the stock exchange, the stores. Business at a standstill. Doesn't pay to buy anything today, not if the world's going to end tomorrow. There are predictions of economic collapse in the financial section, layoffs at the factories on the edge of the city. And through the streets, the people mill and turn, unsure, crying in fear or shouting with bravado. But the story isn't here in the city. And so as the hour approaches, the reporter goes again to the observatory, high in the hills.
1: Now look, Dr. Raton, if you are right, if the world is going to be destroyed, what's the difference if I stay here and observe and take notes?
4: Well, nothing, I suppose, but you'll be in the way. We have work to do.
1: All right, if I stay out of the way.
4: I can't be bothered with you. You'll have to leave, Mr. Theremin.
5: Hello.
1: Oh, hello, Dr. Sharon.
5: This place is like a morgue. It's freezing outside. The wind is enough to hang icicles on your nose. Beta doesn't seem to give any heat at all. It's so far away.
4: Why aren't you in the hideout, Sharon?
5: Me? I'm part of the race that isn't worth perpetuating. Who's got a bottle?
4: There will be no alcohol today. It would be too easy to get my men drunk. I can't afford to tempt them. Well, all right, Thurman, you can stay, but keep out of the way.
1: Well, thank you, Doctor.
4: Well, gentlemen, I think it's time we took our positions. The observatory dome is up these stairs.
1: Yes, sir. After you, Doctor. What's
4: up that? The dome, quick!
5: What is it?
4: The plates. The photographic plates. They're all smashed.
5: There he is. A cultist.
4: He's going for the telescope. After him.
6: I've got him. This one must be destroyed. It must be.
4: It's all right. It's all right. He didn't harm anything. Let him up.
1: Well, that's the high priest, Dr. Raton. Sor is his name. I was talking to him yesterday.
4: What do you want, Sor?
6: Nothing that you would give me of your own free will.
4: I made a bargain with the cult to give me certain data you had. In return, I promised to prove the essential truth of the creed.
6: There was no need to prove that. It stands proved by the doctrine of revelations.
4: I offered scientific backing for you believers.
6: You made of the darkness and the stars a natural phenomenon, removed all its real significance. That was blasphemy.
4: The facts exist.
6: Your facts are a fraud and a delusion.
4: How do you know?
6: I know.
4: I suppose you think in trying to warn the world against the menace of madness, we are placing souls in jeopardy. Well, we have not succeeded, if that makes you feel better.
6: Your devilish instruments must be destroyed. We obey the will of the stars.
4: Someone call the police in Cerro City.
5: There's no time for that. Let me handle this. The eclipse is only a few minutes away. Look, Saw, will you give your word of honor to cause no trouble?
6: I will not.
5: Listen, just as soon as the eclipse starts, we're going to take you and put you in a closet with the door closed, and you'll stay there.

0: Then you won't see the darkness and you won't see the stars. And that means the loss of your immortal soul according to the cult. All right now, will you give your word of honor?
1: You have it. You will all be damned for your deeds of today.
2: Look!
3: Cameras!
4: Yes, sir.
3: Check the exposures carefully.
2: We will, sir.
0: You're shaking, Mr. Theramore.
5: Well, I don't feel very well, that's all.
0: You're not losing your nerve?
5: No, I'm just not used to this.
0: You could probably make the hideout.
5: Now look, I've been assigned to cover a story and intend to cover it.
0: Professional honor?
5: Yeah. And I'd give my right arm for a bottle right now. I need a drink.
1: No.
5: What's that?
0: The cultist. That's the doctrine of revelations.
5: Well, I don't understand it.
0: He's chanting some old cycle language. The doctrine of revelations was originally written in it. There are probably 2 million people in Saro City who are trying to join the cult. One gigantic revival.
5: And Dr. Sharon, how do the cultists manage to keep the doctrine of revelations going from cycle to cycle? If everyone goes mad, who wrote this doctrine?
0: There are some people who don't see the stars, the blind. They would have memories, and that, combined with the confused, incoherent babbling of the mad, form the basis for the doctrine of revelations. The cult will be riding high down there in the city. I hope they make the most of it.
3: Dr. Sharon. I've just heard from the hideout on private line.
0: They're in trouble?
3: They are safe. But the city is in shambles. You have no idea.
0: It'll get worse. What are you shaking about, Doctor? How do you feel?
3: I don't understand. The cultists are rousing the people to storm the observatory, promising them salvation, promising them anything.
0: How long till the total eclipse?
3: An hour. I'm going to check those cameras.
0: It's a gamble. It'll take time to get a mob out here. If the darkness comes first, we're all right. Look at Beta.
5: Yeah. It's cut in half.
0: It's getting darker. An interesting phenomenon.
5: My collar's suddenly tight.
0: Are you having any difficulty in breathing?
5: No. Why?
0: Difficulty in breathing is one of the first symptoms we've experimented.
5: I'm cold. It seems to be getting colder.
0: We'd better keep our minds on something else.
5: Yeah.
0: One of the astronomers has a theory about the stars. He thinks they may be suns that are too far away to see in the light. He developed a fantasy about a planet revolving around one sun. It's a mathematical possibility. Of course, there couldn't be any life. Part of the planet would always be dark and without light. Well, it's obvious. Without light, there can't be any life.
3: It's time for the artificial light. We can't read the instruments.
5: Artificial light?
0: One of the researchers in the university worked it out. It's animal grease packed around a wick. Here, I'll light it with this spark.
5: Why, it's beautiful. Yellow light after 4 hours of red. It's beautiful. Light. Light.
6: The dome is quiet. The priest in his yellow robe sways slowly as his lips move in the ancient tongue. Over and over he whispers the invocation to the stars. The technicians hunch over the instruments. And the sky gradually turns a horrible deep purple red. The air grows denser. Dusk, like a palpable entity, enters the room. The dancing circle of yellow light about the torches etches itself into ever sharper distinction against the ever-gathering grayness beyond. Outside, Beta is a mere smoldering splendor, taking a last look at the world. The western horizon in the direction of the city is lost in darkness, and along the highway to the observatory surges a menacing, shadowy mass.
3: The mob from the city. They're coming.
0: How long till total eclipse?
3: 15 minutes. But that mob will be here in 5.
0: We'll hold them off. Come on, Thurman, downstairs.
5: Now, wait a minute. There's no light down there.
0: We have to block the door. Come on.
5: I can't breathe. I can't go down there.
0: Take a torch. We'll take light with us. Come on.

0: Atten! 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
1: I'm here. Did you bar the door?
0: They won't get in.
1: All right now, everybody. 1 minute till totality. 1 minute. Just before totality, I'm changing the plate. That will leave one of you for each camera. Now remember, if you feel yourself going, get away from the camera.
2: It's dark. It's getting dark.
3: Sharon! Sharon, where are you? I can't see you.
0: I'm right here.
1: 30 seconds.
0: Ah! Look out, the priest.
2: I can't see him.
4: And the wicked shall perish. And the souls of the true believers shall be transported in glory to the stars.
0: You can see him against the torch.
1: Don't let him get to the telescope.
4: From the stars there reached down a heavenly flame. And where it touched, the cities of the world flamed to utter destruction.
1: Grab him! Grab him!
2: I'll take care of him.
4: The world must be destroyed by the stars!
0: I got him!
1: 5 seconds to totality. 4, 3, 2, 1.
5: The sky is black, and through it shine the stars. 30,000 minute suns shine down in soul-searing splendor. It's more frightening in its awful indifference than the bitter wind that shivers across the horrible, cold, bleak world.
3: The stars. The stars!
0: Stop!
3: The stars! Stop! The walls! The walls are coming in on me! They're coming in! Light! Light!
1: Darkness!
3: Light!
1: Forever and ever and ever, and the walls are breaking in! We did not know!

On the horizon in the direction of the city, a crimson glow begins growing. A thousand fires strengthen in brightness that is not the glow of the sun. A million fires as a world mad in the darkness screams in terror for the light. The night has come again.

0: 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The world of...
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A kiss goodnight is alright, but remember this, that a kiss goodnight leads to another kiss. Kiss goodnight with a hug real tight is nothing short of bliss, and a kiss goodnight leads to another kiss. It's an old custom for a boy and a girl to embrace

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Just forgotten girls with forgotten brains.

that she knew how to use her personality. 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A girl can get somewhere in spite of stringy hair, or even if she's a bit bold at the knees. Makes no difference if she can show a faultless personality. And if you never even learn to spell, you can take dictation well. You never have to sit on the boss's settee. Never, never, never, unless you've got a perfect personality. And here's the thing that puzzles me. Why are certain girls offered certain things? Some get sable coats and some even get wedding rings. But they're from men that wear their spats right. Oh, you guessed it. You're right. But tell me this. Don't say I'm smart and have the kindest heart, or what a wonderful sister I'd be. 'Cause, brother, I'm not looking for any relatives. I just want a small personal opinion.

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Tonight, the Victory Parade of Spotlight Bands is playing for the war workers of Continental Motors Corporation, Muskegon, Michigan, presenting in person and in the spotlight the champagne music of Lawrence Welk.

0: Thank you, and hello, everybody. This is Lawrence Welk. We're mighty happy to be in the spotlight tonight, playing for the men and women of Continental Motors. They are turning out engines for our planes, trucks, and tanks. We are mighty proud to turn out our champagne music for them.
1: Right, Larry. So turn on tune number one. I'm gonna see my baby.

When the spotlight's on refreshment, it's Coca-Cola. A refreshing drink that's part of hospitality at home, a drink that seems like a bit of home to many a soldier overseas. Presenting an all-star cast, Lawrence Welk plays, Jane Walton sings,

The spotlight points with pride to the men and women war workers of Continental Motors, Muskegon, Michigan, for they are building engines that power the attack. Months before Pearl Harbor, tanks powered by Continental engines were giving Nazi Panzer divisions their first effective opposition. Taking a major part in the African campaign, they helped beat Rommel and wrest the initiative from the Axis and transfer it to the Allies. Today, Continental engines help our forces stay on the offensive, for they not only power a great proportion of our tanks, but many of our jeeps, trucks, amphibious craft, and planes as well. And on the home front, too, Continental Power is hard at work, powering thousands of heavy-duty trucks, which keep munitions and supplies moving to the seaports of the nation. But Continental workers, whether they're at Muskegon, Detroit, or Dallas, are backing the attack not only with their skills on bench and lathe and line, but with their donations of blood and their purchases of bonds. And through the cooperation of labor and management in a task committee, they're keeping production at a high peak. In every way, they're building the power to win. So to each and every one of them, a salute. Right about here, Lawrence Welk shifts into high gear for a high-powered tune, Don't Fence Me In.

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And now Lawrence Welk presents Bobby Beers in an effervescent bit of song, Coming Around the Corner.

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Vaughn Twelfth signs his musical signature in the Coca-Cola guest register. It's been night number 723 for the Victory Parade of Spotlight Bands. We've marched 890,554 Spotlight miles. Another Coca-Cola program is on the air during the day for your enjoyment. 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

0: Listen. 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
1: Bells? 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
0: But I tell you, they're ringing.
1: Look, mister, the heat's got you. 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
0: But there must be. There has to be. Murderer! 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No!

Midnight, the witching hour when the night is darkest, our fears the strongest, and our strength at its lowest ebb. Midnight, when the graves gape open and death strikes. How? You'll learn the answer in just a minute in Death Tolls a Requiem.

0: And now, Murder at Midnight. Tales of mystery and terror by radio's masters of the macabre. Our story by Max Ehrlich is Death Tolls a Requiem.
1: I came into the room and quietly closed the door behind me. It was a room ready and waiting for death. The curtains were drawn, blotting out the bright afternoon sunlight. The air was hot and stifling. The silence oppressive and unearthly. I stared down at the face of the old man in the bed. The old man I hated. His eyes were closed, two sunken shadows against the white wrinkled skin. His waxen hands hung limply over the coverlet. For 3 days he'd lingered while I'd waited for him to die. Now for a moment I thought... But no, his pale lips moved.
0: How are you feeling, Father?
2: I'm not long to go, my son. Not long. It's only the bells that keep me alive.
0: The bells?
2: Yes, over there in the tower. I lie here and wait to hear them. They seem to rally me. I live for the sound of them, Father.
1: Yes, Father?
2: What time is it?
1: 2 o'clock.
2: 2 o'clock. Peter must be there now. There in the tower, pulling on the ropes, starting them swinging. The Pedwick bells, Arthur. There they are, my son. Listen to them. Your inheritance. Listen to them ring. Oh, what music they make. What beautiful, vibrant music. They give me the strength, the will to live a little longer.
1: How I hated him, this sentimental old fool, my father. He'd spent $500,000 to bring those bells over from Pedwick, England, the place of his birth. And with them he'd brought the bell tower, brick by brick, and the English bell ringer, Peter Griggs. $500,000, my inheritance, hung in that bell tower. There was no money left, nothing. My father had lost everything, left me nothing. Nothing but those accursed bells. Ding dong, ding dong. They seemed to mock me, taunt me, jeer at me. I hated the very sound of them. But the old fool in the bed babbled on.
2: Oh, my son, those bells bring back the past to me. When I was a boy in Pedwick, I heard them toll out the hour, every hour. I married your mother to the sound of those blessed bells. And I buried her to the sound of them.
1: Stop! Stop raving about those bells!
2: Arthur,
1: stop it!
2: There's evil in your face. Evil!
1: You cheated me out of my inheritance, left me penniless. You cheated me, do you hear?
2: No.
1: Listen to the bells. Yes, they know. No. Can't you hear them jeering at me, mocking at me? You're penniless, they're saying. Penniless. Penniless. Die, you old fool. Die. Die. Die. 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You bought those bells, now let them ring your requiem.

0: bells stopped finally. My father lay there, dead. I turned from his white, still face and half-walked, half-stumbled toward the bell tower across the grounds of our estate. Something stronger than myself drew me to it. I entered the tower and stared up into the gloomy belfry. Yes, there they were, the bells, gleaming dimly in the half-light, their bronze mouths yawning down at me. And then as I stared up at them, I heard a step behind me. Oh, who's there?
1: Why, 'tis only me, Mr. Brook. 'Tis only Peter.
0: Oh, I didn't see you standing there in the shadow.
1: So you've come in to look at my little brood, eh? You've come to admire my three children.
0: Yes.
1: Ah, Mr. Brook, in all the world, there are no finer bells than my wee babies. 'Twas none other than Christopher Hodson himself who cast them in the 17th century. Aye, the master himself. My father rung them, and his father before him, and his father before him.
0: And these are the bells my father paid $500,000 for.
1: Aye, and he got them cheap, sir. These are historic bells, known to all of England. And the folk of old Pedwick parted with them hard. They gave them as a gift, you might say. Your father gave the town an orphan asylum and a hospital. And now he has the bells.
0: And now they'll hang up there. Forever.
1: Aye, and 'tis well, for they're in good hands. Your father is of old Pedwick, sir, and like me, he loves the bells and knows what they say when they talk.
0: Peter, my father will never hear the bells again.
1: Eh, what do you mean by that, sir?
0: He died 15 minutes ago.
1: Huh? Old Mr. Brook, he dead?
0: Yes.
1: Dust we are, and to dust we shall return. So it is written, and so shall it be. Oh, he was a fine man, sir.
0: Thank you, Peter.
1: Both me and my children up there, we'll miss him. Aye, we'll miss him so. Oh, little Davy, Big George, oh, my beautiful Betty, my pretty hussy, you hear? The master is dead.
0: You call the bells by names? You talk to them?
1: I like a father to his children, and they talk to me.
0: They talk to you. The bells talk to you.
1: Aye, and why not? They have tongues, and they have hearts and souls. Come, my babies. The good master is dead. Come, little Davy. Cry the sad tidings. Come, Big George, awake! Cry your one's heart out. Weep, my winsome Betty. Weep, girl. Weep, little dear. The master is dead. Sing. Sing a sad song, my lady one, my beloved one. Higher and higher. Weep, weep, my babies. Pour out your tears. Cry out to the countryside. The master is dead!
0: I watched him, fascinated, as he pulled one rope, then another, and worked another bell by means of his foot thrust through a loop in a third rope. The bells rang and clanged, throbbed and echoed, beat against my brain in jangling tones and overtones. I looked up at them as they swayed, and their mouths seemed to accuse me of my father's death. I couldn't stand it. I couldn't stand it any longer. I turned and ran from the bell tower. After my father's funeral, I dropped in at the office of Frederick Denny, my father's attorney and executor of what was left of the estate. There were certain things I wanted to discuss.
2: So you want to tear down the Brook Memorial Tower and sell the bells?
0: Yes, Mr. Denny. From what my father told me, they have considerable value.
2: Yes, Arthur, they do. Their intrinsic value, aside from their worth as historic relics and antiques, runs into hundreds of thousands. I've already had two offers of purchase.
0: You have?
2: Yes. One from a university, one from a museum.
0: Good.
2: However, the bells are not for sale.
0: What?
3: Mr. Denny, you know the condition of the estate. Why, I'm penniless. Dad left me nothing. Nothing. Unless I can realize something from the bills.
2: I'm sorry, Arthur, but the terms of your father's will are quite specific.
3: Then I'll break the will. I'm my father's rightful heir, and whatever I can sell those bells for belongs to me.
2: I'm sorry, my boy. I drew up this will myself, and I can assure you it's airtight.
3: There was nothing I could do. Nothing. I was beaten, and I knew it. And day after day, night after night, every hour on the hour, I heard those blasted bells. Ding dong. Ding dong, they mocked me, taunted me, jeered at me, laughed at me. They seemed to talk to me. They talked to Peter the bell ringer, and now they talked to me. Mocked me, every hour, on the hour. Oh, I hated them, cursed them, blocked my ears against them, but they kept on ringing and ringing and ringing until I thought I'd go mad. Finally, I could stand it no longer. I had to silence those hateful bells once and for all. I had to still their cursed tongues forever. That night late, I went to the bell tower, fevered, in a kind of frenzy, determined to blot out their voices somehow. I entered the bell tower. Peter was there, ringing the bells. Peter!
1: Aye, Mr. Brooks!
3: Stop ringing those bells! Stop it, I say!
1: Huh? Stop the bells?
3: Yes, now! Now, do you hear?
1: No! No, I will not! There's evil in your face. You don't like the bells like your father. You hate my little children. You mean them harm.
3: I told you to stop those bells. I'll make you stop.
1: Mr. Brooks, what are you going... No, no. My throat. You choked me.
3: You'll never ring those cursed bells again.
1: Stop.

0: it was quiet now. Quiet. The bells were still. The awful pressure in my head went away. It had been easy to strangle Peter. His foot had caught in the pedal noose of the bell rope. And he never had a chance. Now I had to make it look like an accident, like suicide. I picked the bell ringer up, tied one end of the bell ropes around his neck, and gave him a long push. Back and forth. Back and forth. He swung in the bell tower like a grotesque pendulum, the rope creaking under his weight.
1: Well, little Davy up there, Big George, Pretty Betty, why don't you talk now, eh? Why don't you talk now?
2: A man going mad with the sound of the bells, shaking his fist and laughing at his bronze torturers as he stops them from striking 12 for...
3: Murder!

0: And now, here is Arthur Brooke again, continuing his story.
1: There was an investigation of Peter's death. The county medical examiner and I went to the bell tower and looked at the bell rope on which Peter's body had been found hanging.
2: The way I see it, Mr. Brooke, it's a clear case of suicide. The deceased fastened this rope around his neck, climbed up on the belfry ladder, and flung himself out into space.
1: Yes, Mr. Holcomb, it looks as though he did just that.
2: Mr. Brooke, there's one question I want to ask you.
1: Me? What is it?
2: Well, a man usually doesn't commit suicide unless he has a motive. Did you notice anything peculiar about this bell ringer's behavior before this happened?
1: Why, no, nothing except that he was deeply depressed when my father died. You see, my father loved the bells as much as Peter did, and...
2: That might account for it. But I understand this English bell ringer was rather a queer duck anyway.
1: What's that?
2: What?
1: Mr. Holcomb, the bells. They're ringing. How can they?
2: Take it easy, Mr. Brooke. Take it easy. The tower door is open and wind just came through. Made the bells tinkle a little.
1: Oh, yes, of course. It was the wind. I'm sorry.
2: Well, that's all right, Mr. Brooke. After what you've been through, I don't blame you for being jumpy.
1: Finally, the verdict was official. Suicide. And for 2 weeks, the bell tower was closed and the bells silent. It was then that I had an idea. I went straight to the executor of my father's estate, Mr. Denny, and told him what was in my mind.
3: Arthur, I'm sorry, but what you ask is impossible. We can't take those bells down.
1: But, Mr. Denny, you've read the papers. This bell ringer's suicide has made a mockery out of the tower. All the cheap publicity in the newspapers, the sensationalism, the people coming to stare at the bells. Why, I feel that my father's memory is being desecrated.
3: I know, Arthur. The whole thing's been very unfortunate, but we cannot let you tear down the tower and sell the bells, as you know.
1: Yes, I know. The will, my father's will.
3: Precisely. And his last wish must be respected.
1: Very well, let the bells stay. But for the love of heaven, Mr. Denny, can they remain silent? Must they ring anymore to remind everyone in town of the tragedy?
3: Your father specified that they must be rung on the hour, every hour, just as they did in England. And that's the way it'll have to be, Arthur. We're already negotiating for a new bell ringer.
1: Mr. Denny, listen. Listen, do you hear them?
3: Hear what?
1: Bells.
3: Bells?
1: Yes, can't you hear them? Can't you hear them? You must hear them, Mr. Denny, you must.
3: Oh, yes, I do now, very faintly. Your sense of hearing, Arthur, is remarkably acute. Those bells are from the next town, Silver Valley. Sometimes you can hear them here when the wind's right. Last wish must be respected.
1: Very well, let the bells stay. But for the love of heaven, Mr. Denny, can they remain silent? Must they ring anymore to remind everyone in town of the tragedy?
3: Your father specified that they must be rung on the hour, every hour, just as they did in England. And that's the way it'll have to be, Arthur. We're already negotiating for a new bell ringer.
1: Mr. Denny, listen. Listen, do you hear them?
3: Hear what?
1: Bells.
3: Bells?
1: Yes, can't you hear them? Can't you hear them? You must hear them, Mr. Denny, you must.
3: Oh, yes, I do now, very faintly. Your sense of hearing, Arthur, is remarkably acute. Those bells are from the next town, Silver Valley. Sometimes you can hear them here when the wind's...

0: town, Silver Valley. Sometimes you can hear them here when the wind's right.
1: Oh, why don't they stop? Why don't they stop talking?
0: Talking? Bill's talking? What do you mean?
1: Oh, nothing. Nothing.
0: Look here, Arthur. Something's wrong. You're on edge. Ill. Why don't you go away for a good long rest? Say a month or so. It'd do you good.
1: Go away. Yes. Yes, why not? Rest. That's what I need. Rest and quiet. Away from the bells.
2: There was a quaint little inn I knew in the mountains, 100 miles away. The food was good, and a golf course nearby, and, well, I made reservations. For a week, I ate, slept, played golf, rested. And then one afternoon, I was in the lobby of the inn, chatting with the proprietor.
3: Enjoyed your stay here, Mr. Brooke?
2: Oh, yes, Frank. Fine, fine.
3: Well, you've been lucky in the weather. I never did see such nice weather. Well,
1: Frank! What's that?
3: What's what?
1: Do you hear? Bells!
3: Bells? Of course I do. From the church at Greenville, 2 miles away.
1: But why are they ringing? Why are they ringing?
3: Well, Mr. Brooke, what's come over you? It's Sunday, and that's...
1: Frank! Frank, I'm checking out.
3: Checking out? Now? But, Mr. Brooke, you made reservations for a month.
1: I'm leaving now, do you hear? Right away, just as soon as I can get my bags packed. The bells. I had to get away from the bells. That was it. That was all I needed. I remembered a place when I went when I was a boy. An island off the seacoast. There was an old fisherman there, a friend of mine, and I knew he'd put me up. The place was miles from anything, from the mainland, from bells. I took a train, chartered a small boat, and spent 3 quiet days there. Then, on the 4th day, as we were surf casting for striped bass.
4: All right, Mr. Brooke, let's see you cast way out into the surf. Nice long one, that was. Now, if a striper just hooks onto that bait of yours, why, you're going... Well, what is it, Mr. Brooke?
1: I hear bells.
4: Bells? Why, sure you do. The Coast Guard's testing a new bellboy out on those reefs over there. Oh, what's wrong, Mr. Brooke? You're as white as a sheet.
1: I've got to get away from here. I've got to get away. Bells, bells, bells. Everywhere I went, they pursued me, ringing their accusations in my ears. I left the island, got into my car, drove. I didn't know where I was going. I didn't care. I just had to get away from those bells. And then, some days later, I was driving through a desert area in the southwest. I was deep in the desert, reeling off mile after mile on the highway, when suddenly from far off I heard bells. I set my teeth, gripped the steering wheel tight. Enough was enough. I'd fight them now. Fight them to the bitter end. I wouldn't let the master tear me apart, drive me mad. No! I had to beat them, and I'd do it now! I drove on and on and on, and the bells followed me. They must come from a train running parallel to the highway somewhere over the rim of the desert. Yes, it must be a train. It couldn't be anything else. Mile after mile I drove, and mile after mile the bells followed me. I began to wonder, when would the tracks cross the highway? Tracks always crossed highways somewhere. They just didn't run parallel indefinitely. And then off ahead, I saw some trucks and men. It was a construction crew fixing the road. I stopped the car and hailed the foreman.
5: Yeah? What is it, mister?
1: Doesn't the train cross the highway somewhere up ahead?
5: Train? What train? There's no railroad in this area of the desert.
1: But there must be. I hear train bells.
5: Bells? I don't hear any bells, mister.
1: But I tell you, they're ringing.
5: Look, mister, you must have sunstroke or something. There ain't no train within 100 miles of here.
1: But there
5: no
1: must
5: bells
1: be.
5: Either.
1: There must be. There has to be. No. Now I knew what I had to do. I had to go back to the estate, back to the Brooke Memorial Tower, and destroy the accursed bells I'd inherited. I had to close their bronze mouths, pull out their wagging tongues, smash their glittering faces. They had possession of me. They were driving me out of my mind. I had to free myself of them once and for all. Only then would I be at peace. I headed for home. And every mile, every hour, the bells pursued me, ringing in my ears day and night, pounding and relentless. Back at the estate, I went into the gardener's tool house, picked out a heavy sledge,

0: And I headed toward the bell tower. 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It looked like Denny's, but I paid no attention. I ran into the bell tower and climbed the ladder into the belfry. Now is the time. There were the bells leering at me, grinning at me. I'd smash them now and forever. I lifted the sledgehammer and brought it down to the first bell. I'll smash you to bits. Why don't you break? Why don't you break?
1: Arthur! Arthur! What are you doing up there in the belfry?
0: I'll smash them. I'll break them to a thousand pieces. It's the last thing I do!
1: Arthur! You've gone mad! Stop it, I say! Stop it!
0: Why don't they stop ringing? Why don't they stop? No! No, don't! Don't say it anymore! I can't stand it any longer!

0: Dr. Williams, I must compliment you on this mental institution of yours. It's run very efficiently. One of the finest in the state.
1: Thank you, Professor.
0: Oh, by the way, it must be close to midnight. I didn't expect to stay here this late, but it was so interesting. And what is the time, anyway?
1: Well, I don't have a watch on me, Professor, but... just a second. Listen.
2: The bells! There they go again! There they go! Can't you hear them? Stop them! Stop them!
1: Ah, the time now, Professor Alvin, is exactly midnight.
0: How do you know that, Doctor?
1: That patient you just heard, Professor, the one who just cried aloud, is a very remarkable case. A human timepiece. He has no watch, of course, but every hour on the hour, he hears bells.
0: He hears bells every hour on the hour?
1: Precisely, Professor Alvin. And he's never more than a second or two out of the way.
3: So a man lies on a bed in a padded cell and hears the bells ringing, ringing, every hour on the hour, just as he once heard the real bells strike 12 for
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2: The part of Arthur Brooke was played by Michael Fitzmaurice, with music by Bert Berman. 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

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Would I be blue if we were through? Maybe if you just believe me, I'm wearing my ring. Here I go, just a dream.

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When you croon a tune from the heart of Dixie.

line, right on that Mason-Dixon line, and swing it from Virginia to Tennessee with all of the soul that's in you. Mammy, Mammy, listen what they're playing. They're playing Weep No More, My Lady. Sing it for me and old Black Joe, just as low you had

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Under the shade of a coolie bar tree,

you do, ladies and gentlemen, I should like now to introduce something very unique in music. This, to me, is the latest thing in hot jazz. I can't give you my name, I'm sorry to say, but I'm a modern critic of jazz music. Take it away, Phyllis.

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0: Our DuPont Cavalcade play is the story of an American foreign correspondent and radio news commentator, Royal Arch Gunnison, who in the days of peace foresaw and warned the world of the war Japan was preparing. The Japanese tried but were unable to stop Gunnison from telling his story. 18 months in a Japanese internment camp couldn't stop him. Tonight's Cavalcade play, So Sorry, No Mercy, is the story the Japanese tried to stop Gunnison from telling to his countrymen. Later in the program, Mr. Gunnison will speak to us from New York City. DuPont presents So Sorry, No Mercy, starring Pat O'Brien in the role of Royal Arch Gunnison on the Cavalcade of America.

0: Yes, I was a prisoner of the Japanese. I never thought I'd return to tell this tale. I saw men beaten and was beaten myself. I saw babies, blue and swollen with hunger, dying in their mother's arms. I try not to remember, but remembering and reporting is my job. In December of 1941, I was in Manila, still writing, still broadcasting to you back here at home to wake up. Wake up! War was on our doorstep, and then... Then it struck. War, terror, devastation. On the 24th of December, President Quezon and General MacArthur moved out of Manila, but I stayed. I kept on with my broadcasts. Then one morning, the transmitter was smashed, and I went back to our rooms to find my wife, who had refused to leave without me.
1: Arch, can we still get to Corregidor?
0: Well, they can't stop us from trying. On my way back here, I went by and talked to Sancho. Said he'd hire a car if he could, and he'd be here to pick us up.
1: Bless Sancho, anyhow. He's such a faithful servant and such a fine friend.
0: Sancho, my dear, is the whole Philippine nation. 5'2" of guts and loyalty.
1: Arch, what's that?
0: Sounds like a Paris taxi cab. Wait, I'll go and look. Well, it's Sancho. Hello, Sancho. Shut off the motor. Come on in. Help us with the luggage.
2: Sir, you like car? We got gasoline, too.
1: What did he say, darling?
0: I think he was going on a picnic. Come on, Sancho. Make it snappy.
2: Oh, yes, sir. Sancho, come right away.
0: Here he comes, dear. Open the door for him, will you?
2: I got car. And I got gasoline, too.
1: Well, how wonderful, Sancho.
2: Before we go in car, we make pledge between us. Mr. Garrison?
0: Oh, pledge, by all means. And the first shall be to you, Sancho. And to the Philippines. To fight for your freedom from the Japs.
2: Thank you, sir.
0: Mabuhay. Long life.
2: Thank you, sir. Mabuhay for General MacArthur. And mabuhay for General Wainwright.
1: Long
0: live Wainwright.
2: Mabuhay for President Roosevelt and President Quezon.
0: Well, now, wait a minute, Sancho. We can't go on here forever wishing mabuhay to the whole world. For one thing, we've got work to do, and, well, let's get moving. Where are we headed, Sancho?
2: I know way. Only one way left. Maybe Japs not there.
0: Take it easy, will you, Sancho? Aren't those Japs?
2: Ah, it is no good.
0: Road's blocked. Tanks and trucks. No, we can't make it. You know any other road, Sancho?
2: No, sir. That is the last.
0: How about the waterfront?
2: Waterfront, okay. But Mr. Muto have boats.
0: Well, that's out. Darling, looks like we're stuck.
1: Well, we said we'd stick it out. I guess now we really will.
0: Yeah. Let's go back to the hotel and finish our mabuhays while we wait for the sons of heaven.

0: We waited all day. We never left the hotel. Saw a few of our friends and exchanged speculations. No one really knew what to expect. Some people were frantic, some calm. The Filipinos themselves were the most jittery. They knew the Japs. Late in the day, Sancho came to me.
1: Sir, you help my people?
0: Oh, help them? How, Sancho? What can I do? What can anyone do now?
1: I take you to the Japanese general.
0: Japanese general? Well, I don't think it'd help to have an American go to the general. I'm a pet hate of the Japs. We all are.
1: No. You try. You go. My people do not know what to do. They are sick with wondering what will happen.
0: Marjorie, darling, Sancho wants me to walk into the lion's den. What do you think?
2: I don't know. Maybe you could find out something to relieve the strain. Not knowing what's going to happen is the worst thing we face. Still, if you think it's dangerous... Oh, I don't know, Arch.
0: Okay. I'll go.
2: Be careful, darling, will you?
0: Careful? Say, I'll be humble. You know me. One bow for the emperor, one bow for the general.
3: Better you bow, American.
1: You are not accustomed to bowing before our race, no?
0: Yeah, I'm not accustomed to bowing at all.
1: Ah, but you will learn in time. Why do you come, please?
0: To ask you how you intend to treat the Filipinos, British, Dutch, and Americans in Manila.
1: Very interesting when one of you great Americans come to pay visit. Do not be frightened, Mr. Gunnison. The Japanese have not learned all the cruelty of your superior race. Not yet.
0: I only came to ask that we receive our rights under international law.
1: International law. Need I remind you, Mr. Gunnison, that I am the international law?
0: You speak very good English, General.
1: Your country's colleges were most useful. We can dictate our peace in your White House in two languages. You may go now, Mr. Gunnison. We will not forget you, not for a moment. And do not fear. We will enter this city in an orderly fashion. You will see, Mr. Gunnison. Yes, you most certainly will see.
0: That very night, January the 2nd, the Japs marched into Manila. Those of us at the Bayview Hotel were put under house arrest. For 3 days, everything was orderly, as the general had boasted it would be. And then everything turned into a carnal hell of looting, murder, and worse.
4: Mommy, where are you, Mommy? Come anywhere!
5: Talk no more! No, American pigs! Read proclamation! Read proclamation, American pigs. This property has been officially taken over by His Imperial Japanese Majesty, or no one shall leave the premises.
4: Mommy! Mommy! Mommy! Mommy, where are you?
0: After a few days of horrible confusion, 300 people, Americans and British, men, women, and children, were routed out of the hotel and given the sun treatment. We stood all day in the wet heat, Jap soldiers jeering at us constantly. Our baggage was beside us. We had been told that we could take what we could carry. Margie and I had a mosquito net, a few clothes, blankets, a pillow, one can of beans, a can of spaghetti, and one jar of grape juice. Little enough to start out to, well... We didn't know where. Yet we were lucky. What we had, we had. Our baggage escaped being ripped open by the bayonets of Jap inspectors who prowled up and down the sagging line of exhausted prisoners. At nightfall, a truck came for us. We drove away to... Well, it was the road to hell. But we didn't know it then.
6: Attention, all prisoners. All meetings forbidden. All protests. Will be done. Escape is impossible. Death come to all who make trouble. Death come to all who make trouble.
0: Well, dear, our new home isn't all it might be. No beds, no furniture, No food. Still, we're alive. Together.
2: I'm glad we haven't children. Look at those poor youngsters.
0: Oh, yes, the poor little devils. They're where we are.
7: Santo Tomas University, my friend. Welcome to the halls of higher learning. My name's Twiller. Yanks, aren't you?
0: I'm Arch Gunnison. This is Mrs. Gunnison.
7: Awkward, isn't it?
0: Well, that's one word for it.
7: I came in 3 days ago. 2,000 prisoners here, all in one concrete building. One washroom, two showers.
0: Well, how about food?
7: Well, old boy, food's a bit thin, as we say. For breakfast, it's wormy, cracked wheat. For dinner, rice sweepings with maybe a piece of bloated buffalo meat.
2: And that's all?
7: That's all. And that doesn't come from the Japs, my dear. It comes from our good Filipino friends. Once a day, they're allowed to hand us a bit through that iron picket fence.
0: And the police dogs?
7: In case we choose to leave our comfortable surroundings without permission. They howl all night. Very refined torture. Come along, I'll show you around. Might as well know the worst.
0: Somehow we got adjusted to the life, the filth, bad food, and general misery. But it was beginning to tell. Many of us were ill. We had doctors, but no medical supplies. Few people died. During certain daylight hours, we were allowed to go out and walk around what had once been the university campus. We used to walk along by the iron picket fence, not saying much, just thinking what it would be like to be on the other side again, to be free. One day, as we shuffled forlornly toward the fence, my wife suddenly clutched my arm.
2: Arch, look.
6: Where?
2: Over there, on the other side of the fence. A cardboard sign. See? It's moving back and forth.
6: Someone's signaling. That's strange. There's some writing. G-U-N-N.
2: Gunnison. It says Gunnison.
6: Careful. The guard will hear you.
2: Look, Archie. It's Sancho. See him? Wave.
6: Good old Sancho. Hurry, old boy.
8: Amigos, I must be quick. Here is food.
6: Sancho, a thousand thanks. This will save our lives. You don't know.
8: Do not worry. I come every day. Same time. Adios.
6: Adios, Sancho. And God bless you.
0: And every day, Sancho did come. Every day for 8.5 months at 3 o'clock in the afternoon until one day...
8: Here is small cake, sir.
6: Hurry, Sancho. Hurry, the guard.
5: Hurry, Mikana. Hurry, Mikana.
6: Hurry, Sancho. He spotted you. Hurry. Run. Run.
2: Was it Sancho, Arch?
0: Yes. Oh, those stinking murderers.

0: are listening to Pat O'Brien as Royal Arch Gunnison, the famous journalist, in So Sorry, No Mercy, on the Cavalcade of America, sponsored by DuPont, maker of better things for better living through chemistry. The play is the dramatic record of Mr. Gunnison's experiences as a Japanese prisoner after the fall of Manila. At the conclusion of our play, Mr. Gunnison will be heard from New York. As our DuPont cavalcade continues, Gunnison, played by Pat O'Brien, has just witnessed the murder by the Japanese of Sancho, his faithful Filipino servant.
1: It was only shortly after Sancho's wanton murder that, with no warning and even less explanation, we were mysteriously transferred with about 150 others to Shanghai. The Shanghai internment camp was no better. The same brutality, the same filth as at Santo Tomas. And beyond that, a new feature, a daily third degreeing. For some reason, I seem to be their favorite subject.
2: Oh!
3: Now, take him back to his room. I am going to report his uncooperative attitude to the colonel.
4: Colonel, sir.
5: Captain, you should be sent back to school again. Any officer who cannot make a dog of an American do as he is told.
4: Well, it is not always so quick, Colonel. Some break in one day, or others in two or three.
5: And you have had a week to get Gunnison to agree to make that broadcast on the Radio Tokyo and say the things we have prepared for him.
4: Colonel, I have always cooperated completely with our Ministry of Propaganda. Gunnison almost agreed to it today. One more treatment, two at the most, and I am sure...
5: You are sure of nothing, Captain, except your excuses. And the only thing I...
4: Colonel, sir...
5: Captain, you should be sent back to school again. Any officer who cannot make a dog of an American do as he is told...
4: But it is not always so quick, Colonel. Some break in one day, or others in two or three.
5: And you have had a week to get Gunnison to agree... to make that broadcast on the Radio Tokyo and say the things we have prepared for him.
4: Colonel, I have always cooperated completely with our Ministry of Propaganda. Gunnison almost agreed to it today. One more treatment, two at the most, and I am sure...
5: You are sure of nothing, Captain, except your

0: You're over nothing, Captain, except your excuses. And the only thing I am sure of is I shall take Mr. Gunnarsson in hand myself. Sergeant!
1: Yes, Colonel?
0: Bring Gunnarsson here to me at once.
2: Oh, why you...
0: Oh, so sorry, Mr. Gunnarsson. We did not mean to break your glasses. Oh, your teeth are broken too, Mr. Gunnarsson. Oh, so sorry. Now will you retract what you have said about the Japanese?
1: Answer!
3: What are you referring to?
0: We have complete fire on you. Once you say Japanese aggressive inferior people, you make ridicule of a Tosho. You speak many lies. Well?
1: Answer!
3: I cannot.
0: Oh, so sorry. Perhaps you do not understand the question. Will you take back what you have written on a broadcast?
1: Answer!
0: Oh, very unpleasant, is it not, Mr. Gunnarsson? Think now. Japanese wanting to help you. You agree to broadcast how well you are being treated. Yes? Then we give you car, air-conditioned room, not like a prison camp.
3: No.
0: Oh, so the American gentleman is stubborn. Perhaps the beating has offended him? Bring the, let me see, what shall we use? American. Who is? Bring the baseball bat. Most appropriate.
1: Kneel, prisoner.
0: Put your knees on the baseball bat. That is correct. Is it painful, Mr. Gunnarsson? No? Then wait a while. No, Mr. Gunnarsson. Who started this war?
1: Answer!
3: You know better than I.
0: Oh. Oh, Sergeant. You have knocked the poor fellow off the baseball bat. Put him back on. There. That is better.
3: I can stand this as long as you can.
0: Good, because I am most comfortable, thank you. Mr. Gunnarsson, you have been in Chongqing?
1: Answer!
3: I cannot answer your questions. You wouldn't answer them in my place.
0: Very true. But Japanese is not in your place.
2: You will be.
0: Oh. Huh. That was not polite, Mr. Gunnarsson. So sorry. Then let us discuss the Emperor's birthday. Oh, yes. We must plan for our prisoners to celebrate this.
3: You know they refuse.
0: I wonder if we have enough baseball bats for every prisoner. Of course, this is a wartime. You will forgive us if we are short. And now, Mr. Gunnarsson...
3: This questioning went on for hours. I was beaten again and again. I was obliged to continue kneeling on the baseball bat. I could barely walk back to camp when the grilling finally let up. The guards flung me onto the bare floor, and my wife ran up to me.
4: Darling, they beat you.
3: Yes, a little.
4: Where does it hurt most? Where, darling?
3: My knees. My knees. I had a kneel on a baseball bat.
4: My God. Darling, let me rub your legs. That help?
3: Oh, yes. Thanks, dear. Oh, I hope they don't get poor Twiller in there. He's got a game leg to start with.
4: We don't have to worry about Twiller. He's dead.
3: Dead? When?
4: While you were gone. He and two other Britishers tried to escape. They were caught. They gave them the water treatment and... Oh, it was horrible, Arch.
3: The usual?
4: Yes. Only before the whole camp this time. They pumped them full of water and beat water out of them. Then shot them. Shot them, Arch, in cold blood.

On and on. Same treatment. The same cat and mouse brutality. Always the Japanese said the same thing. You'll never be freed. America has no ships. What if you do win the war? We'll try again. And so on and on. I saw my friends become sick from beating, starvation, and just terror. I was sick myself. When the 4th of July came, we tried to bolster up our courage by a celebration. Oh, that was an event I shall always remember. We'd saved breadcrumbs for a bread pudding cake. We gathered in the yard in uneasy, excited groups. The Japanese guards fingered their rifles nervously. But we stayed. To show the Japs we were not afraid. Finally, someone began to sing.

0: Yes, that's the spirit of your American brothers and sisters after 2 years under what the Japs were sure would crush them. For men and women like that, all of us must join in their cry. Let freedom ring.
1: Thank you, Pat O'Brien. At our microphone now in New York City is George Albee, who assembles the facts and writes the stories of chemistry heard each week on Cavalcade. Mr. Albee will also introduce Royal Arch Gunnison. We take you now to Radio City, New York.
2: Good evening. Tonight I'd like to tell you about a report the DuPont Company has made to its 85,000 stockholders, because it has meaning to your future whether you're a stockholder or not. Research, of course, has an important place in the report. Research work in the company's 31 laboratories has been largely devoted since Pearl Harbor to problems connected with the war. Technical information and licenses under a number of patents were made available without royalty or any other charges to the Allied governments and to many companies that are DuPont's competitors in peacetime. Great amounts of finishes, paints, varnishes, camouflage coatings, were manufactured to protect military equipment. All four units of the government-owned neoprene plant, built and operated by DuPont, were brought into production, and production at a rate higher than was thought possible. The government says they're among the most successful parts of the entire rubber program. DuPont has supplied about half of all the dyes used by the Army, the Navy, and the other services for uniforms and other military items. Nylon production was stepped way up. As you probably know, all nylon yarn is going into parachute fabrics, airplane tire cords, glider tow ropes, and so on. Pardon me. Production of Lucite methyl methacrylate plastic, used among other things for bomber noses, was 10 times what it was in 1941. Last year, DuPont manufactured in great quantities compounds to step up the efficiency of aviation gasoline and military motor fuel. DuPont made photographic supplies for the Navy, the Signal Corps, and the Air Corps. Cordura rayon tire yarn, materials for air conditioning, materials for tracer bullets and aviation flares, smokescreen ingredients, air conditioning chemicals for submarines, insect-killing sprays to combat malaria in the tropics, packaging materials, flame-proofing chemicals and water repellents for fabrics, vitamins, mold inhibitors for bread, ingredients for sulfa drugs. The list is a long one. 1943 was a year of full-scale production for war. For the future, I'd like to quote 2 sentences from this report. War demands have increased the output of certain chemical raw materials out of all proportion to previous peacetime requirements. It is possible, the report goes on, that new experience and new vision may find uses for these materials in quantities not heretofore deemed practicable. Unquote. There is little doubt that peace will bring better things for better living through chemistry. And now it's my pleasure to introduce the man on whose experiences tonight's cavalcade play was based, Royal Arch Gunnison.
3: Thank you, Mr. Albee. I ask you, people of America, do you now know your enemy, the dirty, tough, and treacherous Jap? Then you must fight him to the bitter end. The Japanese fights the war every minute of the day, regardless of whether he's a civilian or in uniform. He never relaxes this fight, never gives quarter, and asks for none. We must learn to fight him with his own methods. He's rough and cunning, and we must be rougher and more cunning. We must meet fire with fire and bullet with bullet, and only then will victory be assured. And my final word is to the thousands of American and British civilians who are still interned in the Philippines and China, interned to die a living death, victims of starvation, beriberi, scurvy, victims of beating and torture, victims of Bushido, the great Japanese code of honor. To them, I want to say, hold out a little longer, my comrades, for we are coming back. And to you, my good friend Sancho, and to the Philippine nation, I say the same. Hold out. We are coming back.
2: Thank you, Mr. Gunnison. We return you now to Hollywood.
1: And here is Pat O'Brien, star of tonight's cavalcade.
4: Thank you, ladies and gentlemen, thank you. It's been a great inspiration to enact the man, Royal Arch Gunnison, tonight. And I feel sure that tonight's cavalcade has brought home to you the kind of enemy we're fighting and the need for all of us to take another hitch in our belts, to do our share in this fight for freedom.

Next week, DuPont presents Alan Ladd, an ambulance driver, Middle East, the story of the courageous volunteers of the American Field Service. This humanitarian organization, born in the early days of the First World War, has been and is today serving gloriously and selflessly with the armed forces of our allies at the battlefronts in Europe, Africa, and Asia.

Cavalcade is pleased to remind its listeners that Pat O'Brien may currently be seen in the RKO picture, The Iron Major. Tonight's DuPont Cavalcade play was written by Joseph Ruskell and Stanley Young. Our musical score was composed and conducted by Robert Armbruster. This is James Bannon sending best wishes from Cavalcade sponsor, the DuPont Company of Wilmington, Delaware, who invite you to join Cavalcade's audience again next Monday evening when Alan Ladd will be starred in Ambulance Driver Middle East, the true story of the American Field Service in action today. The Cavalcade of America came to you from Hollywood.

Little Willie Green was from New Orleans, and a greedy boy was he. You see, he always liked a lot of kids hanging around just to keep him company. And then one day, his mama baked him a jelly roll. That's the bestest cake that was ever made. And when all the kids had come up begging Willie for a bite, here's what old Willie said. I ain't going to give nobody none of this jelly roll. I wouldn't give you a piece of cake to save your soul. My ma told me today, just before she went away, to be a good little boy, she'd bring me a toy. I'm my mama's pride and joy. There ain't no need for you to keep on hanging round. I love you and I hate to turn you down. Your lovin's awful sweet, but my jelly roll, it can't be beat. I know you want it, you craving for it, but I ain't going to give you none. Now, little Willie Green was really mean, and he was very stingy, too. You see, he always wanted something of what you had, but he didn't want to give nothing to you. And I like the world is today. I mean, it's getting this way. And then when his mama did bake him that luscious, ever-loving, honey-dripping jelly roll, then he'd try to hide it. I mean, he'd try. And then when all the kids would come around and say, Willie, won't you give me one little piece? Here's what old Willie'd cry. I ain't gonna give nobody none of this jelly roll. I wouldn't give you a piece of cake to save your soul. Cause my ma told me today, just before she went away, be a good little boy, she'd bring me a toy. I'm my mama's little Roy. There ain't no need for you to keep on hanging round. I love you and I hate to turn you down. Yes, that lovin's awful sweet, but my jelly roll just can't be beat. I know you want it, you craving for it, but I ain't gonna give you none. Not a crumb.

want some kissing and some hoping and some missing and some moping and some stuff like that there. I want some leaping and some chasing and some weeping and some pacing and some stuff like that there. And when I get a certain feeling, I confess it, there's really only one expression to express it. I want some hugging and some squeezing and some mugging and some teasing and some stuff like that there.

could have squeezed, mugged, teased. Stuff like that there. I want to be

some kissing and some hoping and some missing and some hoping and some stuff like that there. I want some looping and some chasing and some weeping and some pacing and some stuff like that there. And when I get a certain feeling, I confess it. There's really only one expression to express it.

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0: 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Those excellent California wines that can add so much pleasantness to the way you live, to your happiness in entertaining guests, to your enjoyment of everyday meals. Yes, right now a glass full would be very pleasant, as Roma Wines bring you Miss Lucille Ball in a remarkable tale of...
1: Suspense!
2: Oh, Sarah? Sarah!
3: Come in, George. How did it go, darling? George, you're trembling. Something went wrong.
2: No, nothing went wrong.
3: You got it, then?
2: Yeah, I got it. Stuffed in all my pockets. Here, I'll dump it on the bed. Here you are, Sarah. $17,000.
3: $17,000? It's more than we expected.
2: Yeah.
3: George, you're acting queerly. Did everything work out all right?
2: Sure. Sure it did. It was duck soup, just like old times, Sarah. Remember how every job clicked? Sure fire when we used to plan them together.
3: George.
2: Yeah?
3: You're lying, aren't you?
2: Sarah, you really love me, don't you?
3: Do you have to ask? Would I have come back otherwise?
2: 10 years is a long time. I thought you'd be changed. I never thought you'd come back like this out of nowhere. I don't even know what you've been doing, where you've been living, what name you're using. You haven't told me a thing about yourself.
3: I will, George. I will, as soon as we get out of this apartment. As soon as we're really together, darling.
2: That's the way you want it, isn't it, Sarah?
3: Of course. Why do you think I never got a divorce? I didn't, you know. I didn't even consider it.
2: No, you didn't. And you could have. You certainly had a right with me up for 5 years on a felony. I'm glad you waited, Sarah. You won't regret it.
3: I'm sure I won't, George. But let's not talk about that now. We have a train to make.
2: You know, Sarah, you're as good to look at as you were 10 years ago.
3: Oh, you're just making talk, George, and you haven't answered my question. I want to know what went wrong.
2: I'd given up hope, Sarah. I didn't expect to see you again.
3: But I came back.
2: I've done 2 stretches, Sarah, 9 years in jail out of 10. I wouldn't have pulled another job if you hadn't shown up. You won't go away again, will you?
3: Only with you, George.
2: Sarah, the scent of your hair. I used to dream of it. Those long nights in jail. Now it's real. Holding you like this, with your hair in my face.
3: George, you're hurting me. Your arms.
2: I'm sorry. It's just that I'm so afraid it isn't true having you again. I want to hold you tight forever.
3: George, what happened? What went wrong?
2: Sarah, I had to kill a man. Well, haven't you got anything to say?
3: Only the obvious. It's murder, then. That changes my plans.
2: Your plans?
3: My plans for us.
2: You're going to stick with me, aren't you?
3: Of course. I didn't come back after 10 years, only to run right out again. And we must think this out carefully. Are you sure you left no clues?
2: Only the gun. I wiped it off clean and left it there. It's a gun I picked up years ago. No way to tack it on me.
3: Fingerprints?
2: Gloves.
3: Well, then there's nothing to worry about.
2: Only if they happen to pick me up on suspicion.
3: I see. Are they after you now, George?
2: Of course not. Nobody heard the shot. There was nobody in the building but that bald-headed bookkeeper. He hadn't gone home. Must have stayed to get his books in shape for the morning. My luck.
3: And you weren't followed or chased.
2: You don't think I'd have come here if they were after me?
3: I'm sorry, George. I know you wouldn't.
2: You're not sore at me, then? We can go ahead just as we planned. Our train leaves in an hour. We'll pick up the tickets at the station. Sarah, it's hard to believe in an hour we'll be on the way to Florida, you and I.
3: Yes, George.
2: Just the two of us. In the warm sun. It's a dream I've had for 10 years in and out of jail. I figured it would always be a dream. You know, it's funny.
3: What's funny?
2: There's a bald-headed man lying dead over there at the finance company. He's finished. And we're just beginning. I never killed a man, Sarah. Never before.
3: You'll do all right from now on, George. You'll forget about that thing. I'll help you forget it.
2: Yeah.
3: But we've got to hurry now. Put your hat on. And I'll go over and pick up the tickets.
2: Well, I thought we'd go to the station together.
3: Well, silly, I've got to dress.
2: Yeah, well, the Sunset Limited leaves at 8 o'clock. There's only an hour.
3: I know. I'll dress and pack and meet you in 30 minutes at the train gate. Have you any money? Here, Take some of this. I'll put the rest in the valise and bring it in a cab so it won't be found on you if anything happens.
2: Why didn't you come back before, Sarah? I didn't realize it till this minute. I've been like an orphan for 10 years. Kiss me.
3: Now, that's all, George. You've got to hurry now.
2: Yeah. Remember, the Sunset Limited at the gate.
3: I'll remember.
2: And don't forget to clean out the desk.
3: I'll take care of everything, George. Now, hurry. Hello? Police headquarters? A man was killed a few minutes ago at the Vanda Finance Company on Dexter Avenue. Please don't interrupt. If you go to the LaSalle station, you'll catch the murderer at the Sunset Limited train gate. His name is Monk, George Monk.
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0: Between the acts of Suspense, this is Truman Bradley for Roma Wines. Saturday is Navy Day. On this day, all America gives honor to the returning veterans of the fleet. To these men, all America lifts its voice to say, well done. This weekend, too, millions of Americans will be entertaining family and friends. 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
4: Coming. I'm coming. Oh, I knew it was you, Sarah. Only you would ring so insistently when you know I'm handicapped by this infernal crutch.
3: Good evening, Peter. How's our next governor? Aren't you going to kiss me? I've been away 3 days.
4: Is it necessary, my dear?
3: Peter, are you going to let the neighbors see me standing out here with this valise? Kiss me, you idiot. You can stand it if I can.
4: Very well. Satisfied, my dear? Now that we've performed for the neighbors, shall we go in?
5: The city's underworld, it appears, is broken out again with a new wave of violence, robbery, and potential...
3: I see you've moved the radio again.
4: I moved it nearer the easy chair. This crutch makes it hard for me to get around. I hope you don't mind, my dear. I mean, it's being more convenient for me.
3: Is that the news? I want to hear it.
5: Police are seeking George Monk, an ex-convict who shot and killed a finance company bookkeeper and escaped with $17,000 in cash.
4: What do you want to turn that up for? It's nothing but a sordid murder.
3: Oh, shut up!
5: Shot without warning. But there's a mystery angle here which sets this case apart from the ordinary holdup. Police are seeking an unidentified woman who tipped them off a few minutes after the murder, naming George Monk, and telling them just where he could be picked up. Unfortunately, one of the officers sent to apprehend the murder was recognized by Monk, who made his escape in the crowded railroad station.
4: What's the matter, my dear? Why did you turn the radio off? You look as if you'd seen a ghost.
3: Leave me alone, Peter.
4: Well, what sort of villainy were you up to in Chicago?
6: Sarah, come back here. Where are you going?
3: I'm going up to my room. I want to unpack. Good night, Peter.
4: A burglary in Chicago. A mysterious woman who tipped off the police.
6: Just a moment, Sarah.
3: I said good night, Peter.
4: $17,000.
6: Sarah, I want to know what's in that valise. Why are you hanging on to it like that?
3: Stay where you are, Peter. Don't come up these stairs.
4: What's wrong? Are you afraid to let me see what's in that valise?
3: No, no, I'm not afraid. Just don't come up any closer.
4: Well, well, that same little pistol of yours. Would you shoot me with it again, my dear?
3: If you come a step further.
4: Drop the gun. You're not going to shoot me now, just before election. You want to be the governor's lady, don't you?
3: Stand still, Peter.
4: I'm sorry, Sarah. I've got to know what's in there.
3: You take another step, I'll shoot.
4: You're a fool, Sarah. Clever and ruthless, yes, but nevertheless a fool. Look at all the terrible things you've done to satisfy your ambition. Even murder now. And it's all been a waste of time.
3: What do you mean?
4: Did you know that the results of the popular poll were published today?
3: Well?
4: It gives Stephen Archer a 15% edge over me. And not only that, but the incumbent governor, the man we're both trying to beat, ran ahead of the two of us in the poll.
3: You're not lying about that?
4: Of course not, my dear. How did you expect to beat Stephen Archer and his money? We're broke.
3: No, Peter, we're not broke.
4: Oh? You mean you have $17,000 in that bag?
3: I'm going to be the governor's wife, I tell you. There's nothing that could stop me, nothing.
4: I believe you, Sarah. Why, I believe you would even murder Archer if you had to. Let me have that valise.
3: You can't seem to understand, Peter. You're not going to open it.
4: Then shoot me, my dear. You do it so well. It comes so natural to you. Maybe you can shoot me in the other leg this time.
3: Oh, will you never stop throwing it up to me? That was an accident.
4: A very fortunate accident, wasn't it, Sarah? Just when I was ready to accept a commission in the army. You didn't want to be the wife of an army captain. Your ambition ran higher than that. You wanted to be the governor's lady. Now, Sarah, I'm going to see what you have there. And you're not going to do anything about it.
3: Get away from me, Peter!
4: No, Sarah, you're going to give them to me. First the gun, and now that black... Sarah, Sarah, don't! The stairs! Oh. Sarah. Oh, Sarah.
3: Please go straight into the bedroom, Doctor. Peter fell again and hurt his leg in the same place.
7: Now, look here, Mrs. Martell. What's the use of keeping up this deception between ourselves? You know and I know that your husband didn't fall the last time. That was a bullet wound in his leg.
3: Dr. Varney, you promised never to mention that bullet wound.
7: And you promised to pay me, remember? $10,000. Where's the money?
3: Don't worry. I have it.
7: Oh, well, that's different. Where is it? I'll take it now.
3: Later. Please go in now and take care of Peter.
7: Did you shoot him again?
3: Of course not. That was an accident the last time. I was examining the pistol and it went off.
7: Oh, yes, of course. That's the story, Mrs. Martell. And for $10,000, I'll gladly subscribe to it. But I must have that money. I need it. I won't touch that leg till I get the money.
3: All right. I have it here.
7: Oh.
3: There. That's $10,000. Hmm. Now hurry in there and take care of Peter. Afterwards, I'll want to see you in here. There may be another matter that I'll want you to handle for me.
7: Yes, there's $10,000. Another matter?
3: You are also the physician for Stephen Archer, aren't you?
7: Yes.
3: You've been attending him every day during the campaign. I understand his heart needs attention.
7: Look here, Mrs. Martell. Stephen Archer's running against your husband for governor. I wonder when you originally called me in, did you know I was Archer's physician?
3: Could be.
7: Well, I'm sorry. I can't discuss Archer with you.
3: Why not?
7: Why not? Why, the ethics of my profession.
3: The ethics of your profession. Please, all right, I have it here.
7: Oh.
3: There. That's $10,000. Hmm. Now hurry in there and take care of Peter. Afterwards, I'll want to see you in here. There may be another matter that I'll want you to handle for me.
7: Yes, there's $10,000. Another matter?
3: You are also the physician for Stephen Archer, aren't you?
7: Yes.
3: You've been attending him every day during the campaign. I understand his heart needs attention.
7: Look here, Mrs. Martell. Stephen Archer's running against your husband for governor. I wonder when you originally called me in, did you know I was Archer's physician?
3: Could be.
7: Well, I'm sorry. I can't discuss Archer with you.
3: Why not?
7: Why not? Why, the ethics of my...

0: of my profession.
1: The ethics of your profession. Please, Dr. Varney, if your fellow practitioners knew what I know about you, you wouldn't have any profession.
0: I won't listen to any more from you. I'll take care of that leg of your husband's, but more than that, no.
1: Oh, but I'm sure you'll change your mind, Doctor.
0: Whatever your proposition is, the answer is no.
1: Even if I were to offer $50,000?
0: $50,000?
1: There, now, I knew you'd be interested. Now run inside like a nice fellow and tend to Peter. I must go out for a few minutes, but please wait for me. There's an appointment I must keep. I won't be long.

0: Mrs. Martell?
1: Yes?
2: Right here. Good evening, Mrs. Martell. Park is rather a dark place to meet, isn't it?
1: I thought it would be best this way.
2: Especially if we're going to discuss the things you hinted at over the phone.
1: Mr. Archer, let's come to the point quickly. Do you want to win the election?
2: Frankly, yes, very much.
1: Would it be worth money to you? A great deal of money?
2: Just what is your proposition?
1: You're a wealthy man. Would $100,000 be too much to pay for the governorship?
2: $100,000? I've spent several times that much on the campaign already. But I don't see how you could deliver the election.
1: Listen to me closely, Mr. Archer.
2: Yeah?
1: I learned that in yesterday's poll figures, you ran 15% ahead of my husband.
2: That's quite true.
1: But neither you or Peter will win. You're both taking strength from each other, and the governor will be reelected.
2: So your solution is for Peter Martell to withdraw at the price of $100,000.
1: Exactly. If one of you withdraws, the other will surely win.
2: That's absolutely true. But I happen to know that Peter Martell would never make such a deal.
1: No, he wouldn't, the fool. But for $100,000, I will put him out of the race.
2: You?
1: Would you believe it if I told you I hated that man's very shadow?
2: I have heard rumors here and there.
1: I want to leave him. I want to be rid of him forever. Where could I go without money? What could I do? He's so disgustingly honest that we're always broke. He couldn't even pay me enough alimony. I've got to think for myself.
2: I begin to see...
1: Now, suppose that tomorrow, 2 days before the election, I were to file suit for divorce. I could leave for Reno tonight. It would be in every newspaper tomorrow.
2: Would certainly eliminate your husband.
1: You'd pick up all the votes Peter would lose. Enough to swing the election.
2: And your price is $100,000.
1: You agree?
2: I'd be a fool not to. Of course I agree. The moment you file your divorce papers in Reno, I'll have $100,000 credited to your account wherever you specify.
1: No, I must have it in advance.
2: No, my dear Mrs. Martell.
1: In advance?
2: It's out of the question. How do I know you'll go through with it after I pay you?
1: And how do I know you'll pay me after I go through with it?
2: Don't you trust me?
1: Do I have to answer that?
2: It looks like a deadlock.
1: I'll tell you what I'll do. I'll take half now and the other half in Reno after I've filed the papers.
2: $50,000 tonight, eh?
1: It must be tonight. I'll leave in the midnight plane. Surely you have the cash available in a campaign like this.
2: Yes, of course I have the cash. That seems to be the only solution. It's a deal, Mrs. Martell.
1: You'll get the money now?
2: At once. Wait here. My home is just across the park. I'll be back in 5 minutes. But just as a precaution, I'm going to note down the serial numbers of the bills I give you. If you aren't in Reno tomorrow morning, I shall report the money stolen.
1: Don't worry, Mr. Archer. I promise you. After tonight, there won't be anything to worry about. Still waiting for me, I see, Dr. Varney.
3: Well, it took a long time. I was just deciding to leave.
1: You took care of Peter all right?
3: Yes, the wound opened up again. It was painful, but not as bad as it looked. He'll be up again by tomorrow.
1: Thank you, Doctor.
3: Oh, you said you wanted to talk to me.
1: Yes, I have a little proposition for you.
3: You mentioned...
4: $50,000.
1: Yes. Yes, I have the money in my handbag here. One, take it. Now count it.
3: Yes. What do you want me to do?
1: Doctor, have you ever murdered anyone?
3: What?
1: I said, have you ever murdered anyone?
3: Why, you're joking.
1: You'd hardly call murder a joke.
3: What are you suggesting?
1: You are Stephen Archer's physician. You stop at his home every night and check his heart. And you give him a sedative.
3: No. I'm going out of this house, Mrs. Martell, and I'm never coming back.
1: Before you go, Doctor, I'll take that money back.
3: $50,000,
1: Doctor. It's a lot of money.
3: Yes.
1: I know just how deep you are in the red. $50,000 will put you on your feet again.
3: Well, it's...
1: And you'll have the friendship of the wife of the next governor.
3: You want me to give Archer an overdose of sedative, huh?
1: I knew you'd be reasonable.

0: Good morning, my dear.
1: I see you're at the radio already. Aren't you up early today? I thought all the Borgias slept late.
2: I wanted to hear the news.
1: Indeed. Could it be a person by the name of George Monk that you're so anxious to hear about?
2: What do you mean? Why do you mention that name?
1: The black valise, my dear. Remember, I'm still anxious to know if it contains $17,000. Have you taken the newspaper in yet? No? Oh, I'll get it. There'll be something in this morning's paper that I'd like you to see, my dear.
3: Stephen Archer, candidate in the three-cornered race for governor, was found dead in his bed, apparently from an overdose of sedative. All indications point to accidental death, except for the fact that a large sum of money was missing from the safe. However, if the money was stolen, it'll do the thief no good, for the serial numbers were carefully noted down on the desk pad on Mr. Archer's desk.
4: What was that? Archer dead?
2: Yes.
1: Sarah, I read the signs of your fine Italian hand. Did you have a hand in it?
2: Peter.
1: So now Archer's votes will drop in my lap, huh?
2: You'll be governor, Peter.
1: Sarah, I think I'm going to kill you.
2: Put that crutch down!
1: No, no, my dear, you needn't run away. I was just rehearsing. I'm not ready to kill you yet. Perhaps someone else will do it first. I'm going to wait for the result of my experiment.
2: Experiment? What do you mean?
1: See, here.
2: What? What is it, Peter?
1: Just an ad in the personal column. I had it inserted in every newspaper between here and Chicago.
2: Let me see that.
1: It's the first ad in the column with a display space around it. I wanted to make sure it was seen by the right person. Read it, Sarah, read it.
2: All right, if it makes you happy, I will read it. George, was her name Sarah? Or did she use another name? I mean the one who left with a little black valise and all the money in it. If you have at least 17,000 reasons to find her, and if the traveling isn't too difficult under the circumstances, I suggest you come to Capital City. The address is...
5: Peter, you didn't!
1: Ah, isn't it cleverly worded, my dear? I had to phrase it so that only George Monk and no one else would catch its meaning.
5: You put this ad in all the papers?
1: Exactly. You see, my dear, if that little black valise did not contain $17,000, you have nothing to fear. But if it did, well, then I may be spared the chore of killing you. I'll let George do it.
2: Hello?
6: Mrs. Martell?
2: Who is this?
6: Dr. Varney.
2: Oh.
6: What did you think it was?
2: I thought... Never mind. What do you want, Varney?
6: Don't you know? I think you're pretty clever, don't you?
2: What do you mean?
6: That was Archer's own money you gave me last night, that $50,000.
2: Varney, are you insane? Don't you realize you're talking over an open phone?
6: I only realize I murdered Archer for you for nothing. That $50,000 I can't use. The serial numbers have been broadcast.
2: My dear Varney, I haven't the faintest notion what you're talking about.
6: How clever you are, Sarah Martell. How clever. And how dangerous. Yes, too dangerous to live.

0: The medical examiner's all through with the body, Inspector.
1: All right, O'Connor, all right. Then I guess we're finished, too. Tell Mike to be careful with the body. And put down in your report, dead on arrival, murdered by person or persons unknown. I'll sign it when I get downtown. She was a beautiful woman, O'Connor. It's a tough way to die.
0: A tough way indeed, Inspector.
1: How's Mr. Martell taking it?
0: Like a trooper, sir. Here he comes now with his doctor.
1: Hmm? All right, O'Connor. I'll see you downtown.
0: Yes, sir. Goodbye, Inspector.
2: Are you pretty near through, Inspector?
1: Yes, Mr. Martell. The boys are taking the body away now. May I say, Mr. Martell, that you have my deepest sympathy in this bereavement of yours.
3: Thank you, Inspector. Oh, by the way, do you know Dr. Varney?
4: Oh, yes.
1: How do you do, Doctor?
4: How do you do? A ghastly business, Inspector.
1: Yes, indeed, and we'll do everything in our power to lay that murderer by the heels.
4: Inspector.
1: Yes, Dr. Varney.
4: Have you any clues, anything definite to go on?
1: Well, if you don't mind my talking about it now, Mr. Martell.
3: Oh, it's all right, Inspector. I'm afraid I'm going to have to listen to a good deal of talking about it. Might as well get used to it.
1: A very wise and courageous way to look at it, Mr. Martell. Well, as I was saying, I believe it was a maniac. That's my firm conviction.
4: A maniac?
1: Right. Who but a maniac would have stayed in there to torment that poor dead body? Can you imagine a sane man first choking her to death with his hands, then stabbing her with some keen instrument, then bashing her head in with a blunt instrument?

0: Well, Varney, that was quite an ordeal.
1: It was terrible.
0: Varney.
1: Yes?
0: You hated her very much, didn't you?
1: No more than you did, Mr. Martell.
0: I won't deny it. It's true.
1: You haven't been using your crutch this morning.
0: No? What made you think of the crutch?
1: Oh, nothing.
0: A blunt instrument, huh? That's all right, Varney. I don't mind your asking. I was thinking along the same lines myself, only it was the keen instrument I had in mind, say a scalpel.
1: Skip it,
0: Varney. I was just making conversation.
1: Oh. You know, there's something I don't understand.
0: Yes, Varney?
1: Yes? Nothing at all.
0: I know what you want to ask. You want to know who was the third man.
1: Well,
0: I'll show you, Varney. Where are my keys? Here.
1: Huh? What do you got in that closet?
0: A guest, Varney. Shall I say, an invited guest? You can come out now, George. The coast is clear.
2: Oh, I thought you meant to bury me alive in there.
1: Tell, who's this man?
0: Dr. Varney, George Monk. Shake hands, gentlemen. No? Very well. I thought it would be right for all three of us to be together for a moment.
1: What are you talking about, Martell?
0: Listen carefully, Varney, and you, George. Each one of us was in her room last night. A cumulative effect of our individual deeds has convinced the inspector that a maniac murdered my wife. But we three know better. However, there is one of us who knows more than the other two. One of us killed her first. I say first because the other two were not one whit less murderers for the fact that she was already dead.
2: The three of us. We all did it.
0: Yes, George. And I suppose that by checking each other and comparing notes, we could determine, to the satisfaction of all of us, just who took precedence. For instance, when I heard you move about in the closet this morning and turn the key on you, I had no way of telling how long you'd been in the house. And I don't want to know.
1: Then two of us will always be in doubt.
0: Exactly, Varney. Do you agree to it?
1: Yes.
0: And you, George?
2: Yes.
0: Then, goodbye, gentlemen.

0: Aroma Wines have brought you Lucille Ball, a star of A Shroud for Sarah. Tonight's study in Suspense.
1: This is Truman Bradley for Aroma Wines, the sponsor of Suspense. 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
1: Presented by Roma Wines, R-O-M-A, made in California for enjoyment throughout the world. There is an immediate need in most hospitals for auxiliary non-nursing personnel. Approximately 90,000 men and women must be recruited if hospitals are to provide patients with even minimum services. The present critical lack of hospital workers of all kinds is substantially reducing the amount of nursing care per patient, because nurses must spend so much of their time on non-professional tasks. Although the need varies in different sections of the country, there is an overall need for orderlies, laundrymen, chefs, electricians, plumbers, janitors, and so forth. Men and women, both skilled and unskilled, who want to work in a hospital in any capacity, can now get secure, well-paid jobs with a post-war future. This is CBS, the Columbia Broadcasting System.

afternoon. Here of late she's playing with a band. Let me tell you of this baby at the Baby Grand. When you hear a hot jumbo, who's the power behind the moan? It's the lady who swings with man. When you hear the saxes ride, who's the reason why they glide? It's the lady who swings the band. When the rhythm section gives you action, the lady at the keys is the main attraction. 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
1: La la la, la la la.
0: Listen to me,
1: and to me,
0: while I tell you,
1: I hear you,
0: of the man who stole my future wife.
1: La la la la, 'twas at the bullfight where we met him.
0: Yeah, yeah.
1: We'd been watching his daring display.
0: Oh, the schmo, and while I went out for some nuts and a program, the dirty dog

0: If I catch Alfonso Spagoni, the Toreador,
1: he'll rue the day.
0: With one mighty swipe, I will dislocate his very jaw.
1: Oh, and he will. He will.
0: I'll find this bull fight, and I will. And when I catch him, the blighter I'll kill.

0: Why, it cost me 5 shillings to fetch it.
1: Ah, pretty penny.
0: The expense it has caused me much pain.
1: Well, rather.
0: But the pawnbroker promised when I've killed Spigoni, he'll take it in pawn.

0: Shaved beans. 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
1: What, that note?
0: Yeah.
1: Well, take it out, wear it a while, bring it back. Think we should continue?
0: No, we'll go to jail for doing this.

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I'd like to sing for you first, "I Got a Head Like a Rock."

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1: Way down in Lover's Lane we'll wander,
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0: It's time for My Favorite Husband, starring Lucille Ball.
1: Hello, everybody.
0: Yes, it's the Gay Family series starring Lucille Ball with Richard Denning. Transcribed and brought to you by the Jell-O family of Red Letter Desserts.
2: Oh, the big red letters stand for the Jell-O family. That's Jell-O.
1: Yum, yum, yum.
2: Jell-O pudding.
1: Yum, yum, yum.
2: Jell-O tap. Feel the pudding, yes, sirree.
0: And now Lucille Ball with Richard Denning as Liz and George Cooper. Two people who live together and like it. As we look in on the Coopers, it's morning and we find Liz Cooper in the living room. Katie the maid has just brought in the mail.
3: Here you are, Mrs. Cooper. Here's the morning mail.
1: Oh, thanks, Katie.
3: Ooh, good. There's a big stack of it. Let's see now. One for George and one for George and one for George. One for George.
1: Oh, don't feel bad, Mrs. Cooper. I'll write you a letter.
3: Wouldn't do any good. The postmaster doesn't like me. If I don't get some mail pretty soon, I'm going to take from another company.
1: Oh, Mrs. Cooper.
3: Anyway, George got enough for both of us. Look at this letter, Katie. It's from his college. Oh, I hope it isn't another meeting of the Pep and Rally Committee. He's still on that, you know.
1: Isn't Mr. Cooper rather old for that sort of stuff?
3: Old? Why, Katie, George is young, vibrant. That's what I love about him. He stays so healthy and strong and young.
1: Yes, Mrs. Cooper.
3: Oh, my goodness.
1: What's the matter?
3: This letter for George. Look, it's from the War Department. Why would they be writing to George?
1: Do you suppose he's been drafted?
3: Drafted? What do they want with an old man like him?
1: I don't know.
3: The flap certainly stuck tight. Wait a minute. I think if I scrunch up the envelope, I can peek in through the little window in the front.
1: Is that ethical?
3: Certainly. They put the window there, didn't they? If they didn't want people to peek in, they would have put a shade on it.
1: That makes sense.
3: Now, let's see. Well, the government is certainly late with their Christmas cards.
1: Christmas cards?
3: It must be. I can only see the first word, but it says greetings.
1: You better scrunch a few more words out, Mrs. Cooper.
3: Okay. You are requested to report to local draft board number 8, Wednesday morning at 8 o'clock. Katie, George is being drafted.
1: Oh, dear, this is terrible.
3: Well, that's the thanks you get for doing a good job.
1: Good job.
3: Yes, George won the last war for them. Now they want him to do it all over again.

0: Mr. Atterbury, could I see you a moment?
1: George, boy, certainly. Come in. Now, what is it?
0: I wonder if I could have a day off next week.
1: What?
0: Well, it's pretty important, or I wouldn't ask. I have to go down to the draft board.
1: George, boy, congratulations. I'm proud of you. One of our boys going into the service. And I was just going to give you a raise, too. Well, don't you worry. We'll hold your job for you. Here, have a cigar.
0: Thanks, Mr. Atterbury. But you don't understand. I'm just filling in on the draft board for a friend of mine, Dave Janis.
1: Oh, you're not being drafted?
0: Oh, I'm just serving on the board.
1: Give me back the cigar.
0: Well, it's sure nice to know you're going to give me a raise.
1: Raise?
0: I was afraid of that.
1: But understand, boy, you can still have your job back.
0: Oh, thanks. I'll only be gone a day.
1: Well, it's all right. You can work on the next holiday and make it up.
0: Well, I don't know yet what day I'm supposed to serve. I should have a letter at home telling me when.
1: Well, boy, actually, you're doing a great service. It's important to serve on the draft board. I did it during the last war, you know. And incidentally, let me give you a word of advice.
0: Yes, sir.
1: Don't tell Liz what you're doing.
0: Why not?
1: Well, I made the mistake of telling Iris when I was on the board. All the women in her bridge club were on my neck.
0: Women?
1: Yes. They gave me the choice of stationing their sons near home or making them four-star generals.
0: Say, I never thought of that. Well, I won't mention a word to Liz.
1: Good, good. Oh, and boy, I'm sorry. I was a little brusque a moment ago about what I promised you. You can have it.
0: The raise?
1: No, the cigar.

0: come in.
1: Well, what's the big news you were going to tell me?
0: Iris, George has been... Huh? George has been...
1: try it once more.
0: George has been...
1: Oh, that's what he's been, all right.
0: George has been drafted.
1: Drafted? George who?
0: My George.
1: Oh, now, Liz, calm down. When did you find it out?
0: The letter just came this morning.
1: Well, what does George think about it?
0: He doesn't know it yet. I scrunched up the envelope and looked in through the little window in the front.
1: Oh. Well, Liz, I don't understand. Why should they take George?
0: I don't know. But they'll probably take him right away, and I won't see him for years and years. And I'll be home waiting and waiting all alone. Well, now, don't you cry, Iris. You've got to help me be brave.
2: I was just thinking about Rudolph.
0: But they won't take him.
2: I know, that's why I'm crying.
1: Oh, I don't mean that. I'm so upset, I don't know what I'm saying.
0: Iris, Iris, we mustn't cry like this. Here, here's a clean hanky.
1: Thanks. You're right, girl. Crying doesn't help.
0: We've got to be brave. It's up to women to be strong in a moment of crisis.
1: Atta girl, girl. No more tears.
0: No more tears.
1: We won't even think about it.
0: No. What's new, Iris?
1: Nothing. What's new with you?
0: Nothing.

0: Katie, here comes our little soldier up the walk. Are you ready to show him how much we appreciate him?
1: All ready.
2: Hi, everybody.
0: Hi, George, you big, adorable husband, you.
1: Hi, Mr. Cooper, you big, wonderful boss, you.
0: Give me a kiss.
1: Me too.
0: What?
1: I mean, give me your hat.
2: Well, what brought this on?
0: Nothing. We're just glad to see you, that's all. Come on in the living room.
2: Well, wait, I...
1: Your easy chair is just waiting for you.
2: Well, but I am...
0: Now, sit down and get cozy, George. Here's your pipe.
1: And here's your slippers.
2: Well, thanks, but you see,
1: And here's the evening paper.
0: And here's your smoking jacket. Now, first the left arm,
2: well,
0: darling.
2: But Liz,
1: now, the right arm.
2: Katie...
0: There. Now, do you need anything else to make you comfortable, darling?
2: Yes. I'd like to get up and take off my overcoat.
0: Oh, sorry.
2: What's going on around here anyway?
0: Why, nothing, George. Katie and I just want to make you happy, that's all.
2: Well, okay, but something tells me this is going to cost me money. Was there any mail?
0: Yes, dear. It's right there on the table.
1: I'll go put dinner on.
2: Bill.
0: Well, George?
2: Well, what?
0: Finish reading your mail?
2: Yes.
0: Well?
2: Well, what?
0: Was it interesting?
2: Fairly.
0: Well?
2: Well, what? Honey, is there something on your mind?
0: No, I'll go help Katie with dinner.
1: How's he taking it, Mrs. Cooper?
0: Katie, you know what he's doing. He's keeping it from me. He's sparing me until the last possible moment.
1: Wouldn't you know Mr. Cooper would act like that?
0: Bless his brave little heart. If he can keep a stiff upper lip, so can I. Come on, George. Dinner's ready.
2: Good. I'm starved. Smells wonderful. What are we having?
0: Turkey and dressing and candied sweet potatoes.
2: Gosh, that's my favorite meal.
0: Yes, dear.
2: You know, Liz, the way you run this house, it's a pleasure to come home every night.
0: Every night?
2: Yes, sir. What's for dessert?
0: Jell-O!
2: Hey, Liz, come back here. What's the matter?

0: As we look in on the Coopers once again, Liz mistakenly thinks George has been drafted and is trying to be brave about the whole thing. Well, all she's succeeded in doing so far is completely confusing George, as Mr. Atterbury is finding out.
1: George, boy, may I talk to you a minute?
2: Oh, certainly. Come on in, Mr. Hathaway.
1: George.
2: Oh, Mr. Atterbury.
1: That's right. Atterbury. You may recall me. I've been your boss for 10 years.
2: Oh, I'm sorry, sir. I've been a little vague all day.
1: A little vague? Boy, that's what I want to talk to you about. Here, can you identify this?
2: My lunch? I wondered where that had gone.
1: Oh, it's all right, George. We found it in the filing cabinet.
2: Oh, gee, that was stupid of me.
1: Well, I'll say this, boy. You aren't completely gone. It was filed under L. There is something that puzzles me, however.
2: You know, what's that?
1: How did the Lloyd account taste?
2: I didn't.
1: No, we found it in your lunchbox.
2: How do you like that?
1: Not very well, and I'd like an explanation. Now, watch this sudden lapse, boy.
2: Well, to tell you the truth, sir, I'm worried about Liz.
1: What's Miss Tanglefoot done now?
2: That's just it, I don't know. Last night, when I went home, Liz wasn't herself.
1: And you're complaining?
2: Oh, you don't understand. First she was happy, and then just a few minutes later, for no reason at all, she started to cry.
1: Crying for no reason at all, eh?
2: Yeah. And then later on in the evening, she was singing and making jokes, and well, and the next minute she burst into tears. I don't get it.
1: Don't you? I do. Pop. What? Get it, boy? You're going to be a father.
2: Me? Father?
1: Well, of course. That's it. Liz is going to have a baby. Women always act like that.
2: Me? Father?
1: Yes. Congratulations, boy.
2: Me? Father?
1: Yes. You, father, Liz, mother, me, Tarzan.
2: I can't get over it. I'm going to be a father. Oh, Liz is going to be a mother.
1: It does, unless things have changed lately.
2: Oh, gee, it's hard to believe. Do you really think that's why Liz has been acting so funny?
1: Take my word for it, boy. That's undoubtedly the reason.
2: I wonder what it'll be.
1: Well, it's just a wild guess, but it will probably be a baby.
2: Gee, I wonder why Liz hasn't told me.
1: Well, women are funny about those things, George. Now, whatever you do, don't let on you suspect. Let her break the news when she wants to. She'll probably play coy and let you catch her knitting little thing.
2: Gee, I'd better sit down. I feel kind of weak.
1: Oh, no wonder you haven't had any lunch.
2: Yeah, that's right. I'd better eat and keep up my strength. After all, I'm eating for two now.

0: Mrs. Cooper, Mrs. Atterbury's here.
1: Oh, hi, Iris. Come on in.
2: Well, girl, has George told you he's going into the army yet?
1: Not a word. Sometimes I think he doesn't plan to tell me at all.
2: Doesn't he think you'll get suspicious after he's gone 2 or 3 months?
1: Well, it's just that he hates to hurt me. Wonderful, George.
2: Yeah. What are you doing, knitting?
1: Yes, I thought he should have some nice warm socks to wear in the army. Do you think these will fit, George?
2: Hold them up. Aren't his feet the same size?
1: Darn it. I thought the left sock was going faster. Well, I'll have to rip the foot out.
2: Well, I better run along and let you finish them.
1: Yeah, I have to get them finished before George gets home. He gets drafted tomorrow morning, and I can't let him see me knitting these. See, he doesn't suspect that I know.
2: Yeah, well, I'll let myself out. See you tonight for canasta.
1: Yeah, I hope George has told me by then. Then we can all talk about it.
2: Oh, look, I've been dying to tell Rudolph.
1: Don't you dare.
2: Well, so long, girl.
1: Happy knitting. Knit one, purl one, knit one, purl two, whoops, drop one. Iris, did you forget something?
3: No, honey, it's me. Iris just left.
1: George, don't come in. Hello.
4: Hey, what's the matter with you, Liz?
1: Nothing.
4: Nothing, huh? Come on, now, what are you holding behind your back?
1: Behind my back? Nothing.
4: It looks like knitting needles to me.
1: It does?
4: Yeah. Let me see.
1: No, I am knitting something, George, but it's kind of a surprise.
4: All right, honey. Don't you show it to me until you get good and ready. I'll get it.
1: No, I'll get it.
4: Oh, but you have to save your strength.
1: No, you have to save your strength. Well, somebody should get it.
4: I will. You just sit right there, Mother.
1: Well, you don't have to get nasty about it.
4: I'll be right back. Hello?
5: Well, boy.
4: You were right.
5: Did she tell you, boy?
4: Well, not yet, but when I came home, she was knitting.
5: Old tiny garments.
4: Yes, she wouldn't let me see them, but I know that's what they were.
5: Do you suppose she'll tell us tonight when we come over to play canasta?
4: Oh, probably, but you know how women are. They like to break the news themselves, so don't tell Iris.
5: Don't worry. For once in my life, I know a juicy morsel before she does. I'm not likely to tell Big Ear.
4: Good. I'll be right back. Hello?
5: Well, boy.
4: You were right.
5: Did she tell you, boy?
4: Well, not yet, but when I came home, she was knitting.
5: Old tiny garments.
4: Yes, she wouldn't let me see them, but I know that's what they were.
5: Do you suppose she'll tell us tonight when we come over to play canasta?
4: Oh, probably, but you know how women are. They like to break the news themselves, so don't tell Iris.
5: Don't worry. For once in my life, I know a juicy morsel before she does. I'm not likely to tell Big

0: But she does. I'm not likely to tell Big Ear.
1: Good. I'll see you tonight.
0: Fine. Goodbye, Dad.
1: I'll get it, honey.
2: No, I'll get it. It's probably the Atterbury.
1: I'll get it. You stay right there in that chair.
2: Well, all right. I can't go anyway. You haven't let me move for 2 hours. My foot's asleep. I'll try to wake it up.
3: George boy, Liz girl.
4: Liz girl, George boy.
1: Come on in.
3: Well, how's everything?
5: Liz!
2: What?
5: You shouldn't be jumping up and down like that.
1: I should say not. Stop it.
2: Why?
5: Well, because you...
2: Well, what would you do if you were in my condition?
3: Don't try to answer that, George.
2: There. That's better. It's awake now.
5: What is?
2: My foot. It went to sleep.
5: Oh, foot! Asleep!
3: Oh, yes, of course.
6: Listen, has he said anything yet?
7: Not a word.
3: What are you two whispering about?
2: Oh, nothing.
3: George boy, she told you yet?
7: No, not yet.
4: What are you two whispering about?
2: Yeah.
1: Oh, nothing.
3: Look, group. Fellow whisperers, I have a feeling that there is someone in this room who has something to tell the rest of us. Now, why not come out with it?
1: Good idea.
4: Fine.
2: Yeah, come on.
3: Oh, come now. We're all friends. Out with it. There's no need to hide things any longer.
1: Yeah, of course not.
4: No.
2: Let's have it.
3: Look, I'll start the ball rolling. Liz, do you know when it's going to be?
2: Well, I don't know why you ask me, but yes, I know.
1: When's it going to be?
2: Tomorrow morning.
1: Tomorrow morning? Oh, Liz, sit down. You have to rest, dear.
6: Liz? Huh? Liz, why don't you give him the socks now?
2: All right. George, I have a little surprise for you. Here. I knitted them myself. How do you like them?
1: Oh, fine, dear. A swell. What are they?
3: Oh, George, anyone can see what they are.
2: Sure.
3: They're two little pullover sweaters with hoods.
2: Oh.
1: Two? Oh, why two, Liz?
2: Well, George, after all, that's the normal number. Yes, I thought you'd look pretty silly walking around with one. Maybe you'd like three?
1: No, two will be fine. Oh,
4: George, I only want to say one thing. I'm proud of you.
2: So am I.
1: Oh, tomorrow's going to be the happiest day of my life.
2: What? Are you glad?
1: Well, certainly I'm glad, aren't you?
2: I should say not. I'm mad. You know who's to blame for the whole thing, don't you?
3: What?
1: Well, who?
2: Those darn Chinese communists.
3: Oh, God.
1: What are you talking about, Liz?
2: I'm talking about your being drafted. What do you think I'm talking about?
3: Drafted?
1: Well, aren't you having a baby?
2: A baby? Of course not.
1: Well, I'm not being drafted either. Dave Janis is away, and I'm just taking his place on the draft board.
2: Well, that's a fine thing, deceiving me like that.

0: deceiving you. I didn't... How'd you know about it anyway?
1: I peeked in the letter from the draft board.
0: Well, that's what you get for being Snoopy.
1: Snoopy? George Cooper, as far as I'm concerned, you can go into the Army.
0: What?
1: And it wouldn't surprise me if you did either. It'd be just like you to run away and join the Army and leave me with our only child.
2: You have been listening to My Favorite Husband, starring Lucille Ball with Richard Denning, and based on characters created by Isabel Scott Rorick. Tonight's transcribed program was produced and directed by Jess Oppenheimer, who wrote the script with Madeline Pugh and Bob Carroll Jr. Original music was composed by Marlon Skiles and conducted by Wilbur Hatch. Mr. and Mrs. Atterbury were played by Gail Gordon and Bea Benaderet. The part of Katie the maid was played by Ruth Parrott. Be sure to watch for Lucille Ball as a would-be cosmetic dealer in her latest Columbia picture, The Fuller Brush Girl. Bob Lamond speaking.
3: The Challenge of the Yukon. It's Yukon King, swiftest and strongest lead dog of the Northwest, blazing the trail for Sergeant Preston of the Northwest Mounted Police in his relentless pursuit of lawbreakers.
4: On King, on you huskies!
3: Gold, gold discovered in the Yukon. A stampede to the Klondike in the wild race for riches. Back to the days of the gold rush. With Sergeant Preston and his wonder dog, Yukon King, as they meet the challenge.

0: There were two young men who came up to the Yukon during the first summer of the gold rush. One was Charles Edward Talbot from Beacon Hill in Boston, and the other was named Edward Lee Jordan, whose home was in New Orleans. They met for the first time in the 303, that wild and wide-open cafe Soapy Smith ran in Skagway. Eddie Jordan was sitting at a table with Slick Chalmers, and Talbot was standing at the bar only a few feet away. Slick was trying to sell Eddie a claim.
1: You've heard of Bonanza Creek, haven't you?
2: Why, sure.
1: Well, that's where this claim is, and it's yours for $2,000.
2: That's a lot of money. It's almost all I have.
1: You ask anybody if it isn't a bargain.
3: Yeah. Why don't you do that?
1: Who are you?
3: Name's Talbot.
1: Why don't you mind your own business?
3: I'm just trying to be helpful. You suggested that your friend ask anybody if a claim for $2,000 on the Bonanza wasn't a bargain. Why doesn't he ask me?
2: Very well, sir. I am asking you.
3: It is, sir.
2: The name is Edward Lee Jordan, sir.
3: All right. Mine is Charles Edward Talbot. My friends call me Chuck.
2: They call me Eddie.
3: Good. Claiming the Bonanza for $2,000 is practically stealing. I've got a friend who just came down from Dawson. He says that if you offered $100,000 for a Bonanza claim, the owner would laugh at you.
2: $100,000? You all were willing to sell to me for only two slicks?
1: I told you how it is. I need the cash. I've got to get back to the States.
3: Why, Slick? Have you pulled this trick too often? Are there enough suckers coming in? The late P.T. Barnum said there was one born every minute.
1: Get out of here, Talbot.
3: Sure. Just as soon as I finish my drink.
1: Get out.
2: Now, just a second, Slick. I'm not as stupid as I may seem. This gentleman here has given me a very timely warning. I consider it a friendly gesture. If you're going to get tough with him, you'll have to answer to me as well.
3: Let's go, Eddie. This is his stamping ground. He's got a lot of friends around here.
1: That's right, mister. And they don't like the way you queered my pitch any more than I do. Slug, come here. Bring the boys.
4: Okay, Slick. Hey, Rube!
3: Come on, Eddie.
4: Yeah, just a second. What's the trouble, Slick?
1: The tall one told the rebel he couldn't buy a Bonanza claim for $100,000.
4: Oh, interfering with your business, huh?
1: Yeah. I guess you better dust him off a little.
4: Sure thing.
3: What's up, Slug?
4: These two. The works before we toss them out.
3: Ready, Eddie?
2: I'm with you, Chuck.
4: Come on, get him!
0: Soapy's strong arms squad closed in on Eddie and Chuck. The two young men were husky and did a good job of defending themselves. Still, there could be no chance of winning such a fight, and Chuck knew it. The only chance he and Eddie had was to win their way to the door before Slug and his men knocked them down and out. Suddenly, Chuck saw his opportunity. He was fighting with his back to the bar, and he saw that only Slug stood between him and the door at his right. He put all his power in one solid blow to the jaw. Slug grunted and staggered back. Chuck grabbed Eddie's arm.
5: Come on, run.
6: I'll show him.
5: Come on.
0: Chuck dragged Eddie with him as he ran for the door. They reached it. Chuck threw it open and thrust Eddie outside. Slug was on top of Chuck by that time. The younger man crashed another solid right to his jaw. The next second, he too was outside the cafe.
5: Come on, run, Eddie. Round the corner of the building down the alley. They'll be coming after us.
0: Slug and his men charged out of the cafe after Chuck and Eddie. But they reached the alley and back of the cafe, ahead of their pursuit. And then Chuck led the way between buildings, down one alley and up another, until the gang was lost. Finally, Chuck took Eddie to the cabin where he was living and gave him first aid for a bad cut below his eye.
3: It'll only sting for a minute. You're lucky it wasn't worse.
2: I know that.
3: But you know, we're not exactly safe in Skagway anymore. Soapy's men will be watching for us.
2: Aren't there any police around?
3: There's a town marshal. He takes his orders from Soapy.
2: Well, I'm ready to leave Skagway right now.
3: Same here. What about your supplies?
2: I've already packed them up to the top of White Pass. I just came back to see if I could buy a canoe.
3: I have a canoe waiting for me at Lake Bennett.
2: Is that so?
3: I'm traveling alone, Eddie. Say it's a good idea to have a partner on the trail. What do you say, you come along with me?
2: Oh, I'd like nothing better.
3: Let's shake it.
2: Sure thing. Put her there, partner.
3: Yeah. Most of my supplies are up at the top of the pass, too. Let's start tonight, Eddie.
2: That's a good idea.
3: I only have a few things to pack up here. We'll be over the border and on our way down to Lake Bennett before sunrise.
2: Dawson, here we come.
0: And so Chuck and Eddie became partners. And during the next few days, they packed their supplies from the top of White Pass down to the shores of Lake Bennett. There, Chuck found the old sourdough who had agreed to sell him a canoe. The price was high, $500. but the craft was in good condition, and it meant saving the time it would take to build their own boat. The canoe was loaded, and the two young men set out in high spirits. They had no trouble in Lake Bennett or Tagish or Marsh, but when they reached the turbulent waters of the 50-mile river, they realized that they would have to pack their supplies around Miles Canyon and the White Horse Rapids. A canoe loaded high above the gunwales would have no chance of getting through without capsizing. The portage was made, and they returned to their fragile craft.
1: What about it, Chuck? We could carry the canoe over the trail, you know.
3: It'll take us all day. We'd be in Lake LaBarge in less than an hour.
1: I don't know. That's mighty treacherous water in the canyon. The rapids beyond are even worse.
3: Cold feet, Eddie?
1: Not exactly, but I've got a confession to make. I can't swim.
3: You won't have to.
1: Can you guarantee that?
3: Why, sure. There's nothing to worry about.
1: All right, partner. I'll take your word for it.
3: Climb in. All set?
1: Set as I'll ever be.
3: Here we go.
0: They made the passage through the canyon safely, and then came a stretch of quiet water. But the White Horse Rapids beyond were different. Chuck found his strength wasn't up to controlling the canoe in the seething, madly racing stream. Time and again, the canoe grazed the black boulders that rose above the surface of the water. Time and again, the canoe shipped water and came close to capsizing.
1: Chuck, hadn't y'all better head for shore?
3: No chance of getting there. I've got to keep her out in the middle.
1: There's a canoe behind us. The man in it doesn't seem to be having so much trouble.
3: He's better than I am, that's all. Isn't far now. There's the opening of the lake. And just steer clear of the rocks.
1: Look out on the right.
3: I see it.
1: Hey, we hit.
3: Eddie.
1: What?
3: Quick. Hand me a paddle. I lost mine.
1: Here.
3: Got it.
1: Look out, though. That last big rock. You're heading straight for it.
3: I see it. I'm trying.
1: We're going to hit again. Hang on.
0: The canoe rammed the rock with such force that a great hole was ripped in the side, and the canoe turned turtle. Both men were thrown into the water.
1: Chuck.
0: When Eddie rose to the surface, he was able to grasp the overturned craft. But Chuck's head had hit a smaller rock. Eddie saw him going under, unconscious, drowning. Eddie knew that he could only swim a few strokes, but he never hesitated. He let go of the canoe and splashed awkwardly to Chuck's side. He grabbed his shirt and then tried to get back to the canoe. But though the rapids were past, the current was still fast, and the boat had drifted beyond his reach. Eddie struggled desperately. He could feel his strength going. He knew there was no chance for him to make the shore with Chuck, but he refused to let go of him. He must keep on fighting, fighting to stay above the surface of the water. There was help on the way. The man in the second canoe was Sergeant Preston, and with him was the great dog King. The sergeant was off duty and out of uniform, on his way to the McQuesten River for a week of hunting. As his canoe swept past the rock that had capsized the partner's craft, he called to King.
6: Here, boy. I'm going to tie this line to your harness. You're going overboard with me. Now just keep swimming and stay close to me, boy. I'm going to have my hands full with those two men. The canoe doesn't weigh much. It won't pull you downstream too fast. But keep it close enough for me to reach, won't you, fella? There. All right, here we go. Come on, King.
0: King followed his master into the water. The sergeant struck out for Eddie and Chuck, and in a moment had reached their side.
1: Help! Help! I can't hold him up anymore.
6: It's all right, I've got him. How about you?
1: I don't know.
6: Now, look, just put your hand on my shoulder.
1: All right.
6: Easy does it. Rest your head. Keep your chin up. Do stay afloat.
1: Yeah, but how can you get to shore?
6: King, come on. Come here, boy.
0: King swam hard against the current when the sergeant called to him. And although he could make no real headway against it, he managed to hold his own. And the sergeant, with Chuck and Eddie, drifted down toward him.
6: When I get to the canoe, grab hold of the side.
1: All right.
6: Good work, King. Can you hang on?
1: Yes, I've got it.
6: It'll only be for a few minutes. Come on, King. In the shore, boy.
0: The sergeant and King maneuvered the canoe out of the main current and into shallow water. The canoe was beached, and Chuck was carried ashore. For a desperate hour, the sergeant applied artificial respiration. At last...
1: He's breathing.
6: Yes, he'll be all right now. I have some blankets in my canoe. I'll wrap him up in them first, and then I'll build a fire.
0: The sergeant made camp for the two exhausted travelers. He cooked a meal for them. Then he paddled down into the lake and found their capsized canoe floating in the shallow waters. He pulled it ashore and carried it back to the campsite. He patched it. He accompanied Chuck and Eddie to the point where they had left their supplies. It was nearly evening when he said goodbye.
6: I hope you won't have any bad luck from now on.
1: I want to thank you, Preston. Words aren't enough.
6: That's all right. In the canoe, King. Goodbye. Good luck again.
3: Bye.
2: I hope we'll meet again.
3: Talk about a good Samaritan.
1: Yeah. He saved our lives.
3: It's you who saved mine.
1: No.
3: Preston told me what you did. Not being able to swim well and to... I'll never forget it, Eddie.
1: Come on, let's make camp.
0: The sergeant was on vacation, and as a result, he hadn't mentioned his official position to the two men. That was why Eddie reached a strange conclusion concerning him.
1: One doesn't ask a man like Preston questions.
3: Questions? What sort of questions?
1: Well, I suggested that if he stopped at the Northwest Mounted Post at the top of the lake, they might pick up our canoe for us.
3: Instead, he did it himself.
1: He laughed and said he had no intention of going anywhere near Northwest Mounted Post.
3: You think that maybe Preston is wanted by the law?
1: I only know what he said, but he isn't a prospector. He was only carrying a little food with him, some blankets.
3: Just traveling light.
1: Except for two pistols, a shotgun, and a rifle. Plenty of ammunition, too.
3: Makes no difference to me.
1: Nor to me. I can't help feeling sorry to a great guy like that.
3: Yeah, it's too bad.
1: Well, this bacon's done. Let's eat.
0: 6 months passed before the sergeant saw Chuck and Eddie again. And once again, he was out of uniform. The reason this time was the intense cold, a steady, bitter 50 below zero. The clothes the Indians wore were the best for the trail. Caribou skin, a fur parka, and mukluks. The sergeant was taking a big French-Canadian trapper named André Boudreau back to his cabin from the hospital in Dawson when they were overtaken by a blizzard.
7: Untangle! Hold your husky! The storm should get worse, Sergeant.
6: Yes. We better stop at the first cabin we see. How's the leg, André?
7: It's not too bad. Why is André so stupid? Why cannot he set the leg straight?
6: Most men wouldn't be able to set their own leg at all. Don't worry about it. The doctor's fixed it fine.
7: I do not think we will get to Dawson for a long time. This snow will last for days. Even with King in the lead, it'll be impossible to travel.
6: Look!
7: What?
6: I see a light. There's a cabin straight ahead of us on the left bank of the creek.
7: Well, wait. It's good.
6: On, King!
0: King and the dogs raced on toward the cabin. There was a shed beside it, and it was in front of this that King stopped.
6: Oh, your husky! Hello!
7: Oh, that dog is wonderful. He knows that in weather like this, you will put the team inside, but not in the cabin where it would be too hot. He stopped in front of the shed.
6: We'll make sure it's all right.
8: Hello there.
7: There is owner of cabin.
6: Hello. Can you put us up for the night?
8: Sure thing.
6: Is it all right to put my team in the shed?
8: Go ahead. Somewhat. Let's lift the latch.
6: All right.
0: The sergeant unharnessed the team, led them into the shed and out of the fury of the storm. And after he had fed them, he and André and King fought their way through the blinding snow to the rear door of the cabin.
3: Come on in. Hang your parkas up on the wall there.
6: Well, you have quite a cabin here. Two rooms.
3: Yes. This is the kitchen.
7: You cook biscuits.
3: Biscuits and beans. That's all I can offer you for supper.
7: It sounds good to André.
6: Say, I know you. Isn't your name Talbot?
3: Yeah.
6: We met on the White Horse Rapids last summer. Or I should say we met in them.
3: Why, you're Preston. I didn't recognize you.
6: You recognize King, don't you?
3: Of course.
6: This is André Boudreau.
7: Bonsoir.
3: Howdy. Oh, it's wonderful having you here. Having somebody to talk to.
6: Where's your partner?
3: I haven't any partner.
6: Oh, really? You did last summer. A boy from New Orleans, Eddie Jordan.
3: I haven't any partner now.
9: Gentlemen, you're welcome. How are you, Preston?
6: Jordan.
9: Why don't you come in here? You won't smell the biscuits burning. You'll be eating in here anyway. Come on.
3: Go on. There isn't any place to sit down here. You'll be more comfortable in there. Supper will be ready in just a few minutes.
6: All right.
9: It's good to see you, Preston. It'll be great to have somebody to talk to.
6: This is André Boudreau, Eddie.
9: It's a pleasure, sir. Sit down.
6: Eddie. What's the matter? What's this about you and Chuck not being partners anymore?
9: We aren't. We're just waiting for spring to wash out the rest of the gravel we've dug, and then we'll split up. We don't talk to each other anymore.
6: I see.
2: That way we don't fight.
6: Well, what have you been fighting about? The Civil War?
2: The War of Secession, sir.
6: I stand corrected.
2: Believe me, Preston, I prefer the company of a man who's wanted by the law to that of a mealy-mouthed Puritan. You understand that, don't you? You're perfectly welcome here.
6: Even if... What makes you think I'm wanted by the law?
2: I shouldn't have said that. It makes no difference.
7: Why, Eddie...
6: Never mind, Andre.
2: You're welcome to stay as long as you all want. I only wish I could offer you more hospitality. We're right down to the bottom of the barrel when it comes to supplies. I should have gone to the post a long time ago, but naturally I couldn't trust that Yankee with our gold.
6: You might have to put us up for over a week, Eddie. I think we're going to be snowbound.
2: Over a week?
6: That too long?
2: No. Well, that is, do you have some supplies with you?
6: I'm afraid we'll have to use yours.
2: Oh. Well, we'll be on short rations, but you're welcome.
3: It's about time somebody came out here and dished up this food.
2: That's my job today. Supper will be on the table in a minute.
6: You don't need any explanation of what's going on, do you, Andre?
10: No. It is the cabin fever. I have seen it happen often.
6: Mm-hmm.
10: Two men, partners, good friends, they spend the winter together. Nothing but snow and coal. So cold they cannot work most of the time. Nothing to do but look at each other's faces until they hate them. And then fight. And then they reach the stage these boys have, when they do not fight, when they do not even speak. It's too bad.
6: Chuck saved Eddie from being swindled down in Skagway. Eddie saved Chuck's life in the White Horse Rapids. Those are things neither of them can forget, Andre. They don't really hate each other.
10: It would be impossible to persuade them that they don't.
6: It depends. I have an idea that might work.
10: What?
6: Well, Eddie seems to think I'm wanted by the law.
10: Oui. I did not understand. I did not think I heard right.
6: Well, I met them while I was on leave, and I told them I didn't want to have anything to do with the Northwest Mountains.
10: Yeah, you make the joke.
6: No, I simply told the truth. I was going hunting. But maybe we can use the fact that they think I'm an outlaw.
10: Too much for me. I do not see how.
6: Well, they're low on supplies, and we're in the middle of a blizzard. Andre, I'm going to be very tough before the evening's over. You must back me up.
10: Whatever you say, Sergeant.
6: Don't call me Sergeant.
10: Oui, I will try to remember.
6: Here they come. Now, don't be surprised at anything I say.
10: No.
0: During supper, neither Chuck nor Eddie addressed a word to the other, but they were genuinely glad to see the sergeant. He didn't respond to their conversation until Chuck brought up the subject of their first meeting.
3: You know, Preston, we... That is, I had a funny idea about you last summer.
6: Oh?
3: I guess it was that arsenal you were carrying in your canoe. I had an idea you might be wanted by the law.
6: Did you hear that, Andre?
10: Oui.
6: And the southern boy has the same idea.
10: I have heard what they said.
6: Well, maybe I'd better set them straight.
2: You mean we were... I was wrong. There was some other explanation for those guns?
6: I carry guns because I use them, Jordan. Andre, how many men have I shot?
10: How many? Oh, it's hard for me to count. One, two, three, four, five... Oh, my.
6: Why the oh, my?
10: Number five. That was bad one. That fella they call Wolf.
6: I don't remember him.
10: No. That is what I say. There have been so many. How you expect me to count when you cannot even remember?
6: Well, make a guess, then.
10: 200.
6: What's so funny?
2: Why, naturally, you're...
6: I'm what?
2: Why, nothing. Nothing at all.
6: Well, that's where you're wrong. I get along with people until they start interfering with my business. I don't like the way you two have been talking. Let's have no more of it, said understood? Answer me!
2: Oh, yeah, Chris.
3: Sure thing.
0: The rest of the meal was eaten in silence. When the sergeant had finished, he pushed his plate away.
6: That isn't enough food for a hungry man.
3: Well, we don't have much.
2: I'll do better tomorrow.
6: I'll see that somebody does. What's the matter, King? Too hot for you in here? All right, I'll put you out in the shed. When I come back, I'm going to check over your supplies.
3: What?
6: You heard me. Come on, King.
0: Outside, the blizzard had increased in fury. Some of the drifts were 3 and 4 feet deep.
6: I was telling the truth. We are going to be snowbound, King. All right, in you go. I'll probably have to dig you out in the morning. Good night, boy.
0: Sergeant returned to the house. He winked at Andre and stamped out into the kitchen without saying a word to Eddie and Chuck. But they followed him and watched him as he looked over their scanty stock of supplies.
6: About enough food here for a week.
1: That's what I think.
6: For three people, that is, not for four.
1: For three people?
6: That's what I said. And Andre and I will be here at least a week. That means one of you had better leave right away.
1: What? I don't get you, President.
6: Maybe this gun will help you understand. There's enough food for three people. One of you has to go.
1: Go where?
6: Doesn't matter to me where you go. What's the matter with the trading post? It's only about 10 miles.
1: We have no dog team. We couldn't make it in this blizzard.
6: What's all this talk about we? I said one of you had to go. And what's so funny?
1: You're not serious.
6: This gun says I am.
1: But it would be murder.
6: I don't like that, Will.
1: Neither do I.
6: Now listen, there'll be no argument. You can decide which one of you is to go between yourselves, but you'd better do it fast.
10: There are some cards out on the table. I could deal him hand of showdown.
6: That's fast enough. Come on, move.
0: The sergeant marshaled the two bewildered young men into the other room. They searched his face for some sign of relenting, but his expression never changed, and he held his gun ready as Andre dealt the cards, 5 to each partner.
6: Take up your hand, Talbot. What have you got?
3: Right. 3 aces.
6: Let's see.
3: There.
6: Good hand. Can you beat it, Eddie?
1: No, I can't.
6: Then you're the one to leave. Get going.
3: Wait. Can't he wait until morning?
6: What's the sense of that?
3: Well, he'd have more chance.
6: Storm won't let up by morning.
3: Won't hurt to let him stay for the night.
6: All right, I'm not unreasonable. Go on, the two of you better turn in.
3: But...
6: No more arguments. Come out in the kitchen, Andre. We'll have some more coffee.
10: Oui. You have kept your word, Sergeant. You have been very tough. But still,
6: Look, I've already proved my point. They don't really hate each other.
10: What is it you have there?
6: The 5 cards Eddie didn't turn over. He told Chuck he couldn't beat his 3 aces. Look.
10: 4 queens. It is he who had the best hand.
6: That's right. He won. He's deliberately taking Chuck's place.
10: He would lay down his life for his friend.
6: I'm going to show Chuck these cards in the morning just before Eddie starts out.
10: I understand now. There can be no hate in the face of such feeling.
6: I'll tell them who I really am. We'll break out supplies from my sled, and we'll have a celebration.
10: It's a good idea.
6: All right, let's go to bed.
0: But the sergeant didn't allow for the thoughts in Chuck Talbot's mind.
11: Eddie's a good kid. Trouble between us is mostly my fault. He saved my life back there in the White Horse Rapids. That's something I can't forget. I've got to take his place. There's a chance I can make it to the post. He never could. I'll wait till the others are sound asleep, and I'll go. No chance of getting Preston's gun away from him. No chance of taking his team. Make too much noise. No, I'll just slip out the door while the others are sleeping.
0: It was after midnight when King awoke. In spite of the storm, his keen senses told him there was someone moving around outside the cabin, and he felt it his duty to investigate. Long ago, he had learned how a simple latch, such as the one on the shed door, could be lifted. First, he tried to lift it with his nose. It didn't work. Then he stood up with paws on the wall beside the door and, reaching over, tried to push up the latch with one of them. He succeeded, and as soon as the latch was lifted, the wind blew the door open. The dogs began to bark, but King silenced them with a growl. He ran outside and around the cabin to the front. A man was struggling down the trail. King recognized him. It was one of his master's friends. But what was he doing? Where was he going? King ran to the door of the cabin and scratched at it. He barked furiously. The sound was swallowed up by the storm. King decided to follow the man, and he started after him. When he saw him again through the driving snow, he kept his distance. During the whole of the next hour, the man covered less than a mile, and then he did something that King knew was wrong. He started wandering away from the drifted trail to the left. The man was staggering. King decided he must be led back to the trail, and he ran up to him.
12: A wolf! Where's my knife?
0: In the darkness, Chuck thought he was being attacked by a wolf. When King tried to take his parka in his teeth and pull him back to the trail, Chuck lunged forward with his knife. The blade raked King's shoulder, and the great dog leaped back. Why was his master's friend attacking him when he only wanted to help? The man staggered on, and then he fell. He tried to rise, but sank back into the snow. It was too much for King. It was a problem the sergeant must solve. King turned and ran back to the cabin. This time, he was not to be denied. He not only barked, he threw himself against the door time after time. At last, the sergeant heard him and opened the door.
6: What is it, King?
7: There's something wrong for sure.
9: Chuck, where's Chuck?
6: What's that, Eddie?
9: Chuck's gone. He isn't here.
6: Is that what you're trying to tell me, King?
7: It is for sure. See? He wants you to follow him.
6: Just a minute till I get under my parka, boy.
2: He's gone in my place.
6: Yes, Eddie, just as you would have gone in his.
2: But what are you doing? I thought you wanted one of us to go.
6: I wanted both of you to come to your senses.
2: What?
6: Andre will explain. Ready, King? Go on, boy.
0: King led his master down the trail to the place where Chuck had turned off and then on to the left through the drifts. Chuck would never have been found if it hadn't been for King. The snow had completely covered him. The sergeant brushed it aside and helped him to his feet.
6: All right. Up you go.
11: Sleep. Let me sleep.
6: You can sleep when you get home, Chuck. Come on, walk. You've got to walk. Come on, King. Lead the way, boy.
0: An hour later, Chuck was wrapped in blankets and sitting close to the stove. In one hand, he held a steaming cup of coffee, and in the other, the five cards that had been dealt to Eddie.
11: Four queens. Isn't that just like a rebel? You'd think he'd know enough about poker to realize four queens beats three aces.
2: Listen, Yankee. The game of poker was invented in New Orleans.
11: Well, and what was wrong with it? Didn't you read the cards? You're blind?
6: Let me answer that question. You've both been blind. How about it now? Can you see each other a little more clearly than you did yesterday afternoon? Well, what's the answer?
2: All right. Thanks, Sergeant.
11: Yeah, thanks.
6: Thank King, Chuck. My experiment would have gotten out of hand if it hadn't been for him.
11: I'm sorry I cut your shoulder, boy.
2: You got to make allowances, King. He comes from Boston. You can't expect him to have as much sense as you have.
11: No, wait a minute.
6: I've waited long enough. Give me those cards, Chuck. Now, the two of you shake hands.
11: Okay, Sergeant.
2: Put her there, partner.
6: That's better. Well, King, this case is closed.

0: Now, here's Sergeant Preston with a preview of our next adventure. The case of the Yellow Kitten.
1: When King and I stopped at a cabin on the way to Selkirk to leave a yellow kitten for little Georgie Mellow, I didn't expect to return to that cabin that very night on the trail of a pair of tough crooks. Little George and his kitten started an exciting adventure that took fast thinking on the part of both King and me.
0: Be sure to listen to this exciting adventure Wednesday. These radio dramas, a feature of the Challenge of the Yukon Incorporated, are created and produced by George W. Trendle, directed by Fred Flowerday, and edited by Fran Stryker. The part of Sergeant Preston is played by Paul Sutton. They are brought to you every Wednesday until September, when we shall resume our regular Monday, Wednesday, and Friday broadcasts. This is J. Michael wishing you goodbye and good luck till next Wednesday. So long. This is ABC, the American Broadcasting Company.

Bob,

This is Captain Glenn Miller speaking for the Army Air Forces Training Command Orchestra, and we hope that you soldiers of the Allied Forces enjoy these V-discs that we're making just for you.

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0: Yes, Circus Day belongs to the kids. And Helen, I don't know about you, but when that band begins to play and the clowns and acrobats start their acts, well, I feel just like a kid myself.
1: Well, I'm with you, Dick. Circuses bring out the Margaret O'Brien in me every time.
0: Well, you doll, what are we waiting for, Helen? 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
1: That man on the flying trapeze.

0: the King of the Cowboys, Roy Rogers, brought to you by Quaker Oats, the giant of the cereals.
1: The giant of the cereals is Quaker Oats. The giant of the cereals is

0: out of the West and into your home, riding the range of mystery and adventure, blazing the trail of Western story and song. Hoy Willing and the writers of The Purple Sage, that teller of tall tales, Gabby Hayes, the queen of the West, Dale Evans, and in person, the king of the cowboys himself, Roy Rogers.
1: Howdy, folks. This is Roy Rogers. If you buckaroos like excitement, you've come to the right place to get it, because something mighty exciting happened down our way, and we're going to tell you about it right now. My good old pal Gabby Hayes will start the telling, won't you, Pappy?
2: Sure will, son. Buckaroos, get you some bear grease and plaster down your hair right now, because if you don't, it'll be standing on end before we finish this story. We call it Ghost Town, men. I guess you know about that there ghost town near Paradise Valley. It was a mining community once, but when the mines played out, everybody moved away, and now nothing is there, except a few weather-beaten buildings standing around. Well, a couple days ago, my pal Roy and me rode into Mineral City and wanted to buy some supplies for Roy's Double R Bar Ranch.
1: Whoa, easy, Trigger. Happy will tie up here. You start buying the supplies while I hunt the sheriff.
2: You better let me see to the sheriff, son. I know how to handle matters of law.
1: All I want done is a report made that somebody stole a yearling from our herd and left the money out on the porch to pay for it.
2: Yes, the same.
1: Now, wait a minute. And when it comes to buying supplies, well, you're such a sharp bargainer, nobody dare cheat you.
2: Yeah, of course. You're right, son. I better buy the supplies. You see, I'm real cagey, and you get trimmed down like a 25-cent haircut.
3: Howdy, Roy, Daddy.
1: Hi, Dale. Hey, why didn't you say you were coming to town this morning, Dale?
3: Well, I might as well have stayed home for all the good it's done me.
2: I'll go start dickering, son.
1: Right, Pappy. What do you mean, Dale?
3: Well, I came in with one of my riders, Steve Hamilton, to get some groceries for the Circle E, but the general store doesn't seem to have any.
1: No groceries? How come?
3: Somebody broke into the store last night, took half the merchandise, and left money to pay for it on the counter.
1: Left money?
3: Yes, sir.
1: Dale, that's the third time something like this has happened in Paradise Valley.
2: Miss Dale, drop your eyes and turn your back.
1: Gabby!
3: What's the matter?
2: Steve Hamilton's coming down the street dressed in a molasses barrel and waving a $20 bill in his teeth.
3: He's what?
1: Well, now calm down.
2: He got almost to the blacksmith's and somebody yanked him from his horse, pulled off his shirt and Levi's and his boots and hat, and then gave him a $20 bill and rode off. Mr. Hawkins, he supplied the molasses barrel.
3: Now, why would anyone do such a thing to Steve?
1: Dale, some dude may think he's having a lot of fun taking our cattle and groceries and ripping the clothes off the men.
2: Varmint.
1: But it's no fun for us, and we better put a stop to the whole thing right now.
2: Steve's walking. He's holding the sticky molasses barrel up with one hand and leading his horse with a t'other.
1: Gabby, bring him around to the back entrance of the dry goods store. Dale and I will meet him there with some new clothes.
2: Sure thing, Roy.
1: We'll find out what these hombres look like and ride out after them. This business has gone past funny stage.
4: The odd part is, I didn't see the men, Roy.
1: You must have, Steve.
3: But if they jumped...
4: I was headed to the blacksmith shop, walking my horse because he'd thrown a shoe, when an old man stopped me to ask if I knew where I could buy a good secondhand watch.
2: A real old fella?
4: Yeah. And while I was trying to answer him, somebody slipped up from behind, pulled me off my horse, slapped a blindfold on me, and took my clothes.
1: You didn't see him at all?
4: There were two of them. And I think I'd recognize their voices, but I don't know anything more.
1: Two besides the old man?
4: Yeah.
2: What was the old fella like, Steve?
4: Oh, I guess he could be called a desert rat, Gabby.
2: Uh-huh.
1: Steve, you go ahead and get your horse shod. We'll circle around a little and see if we can't pick up that trail of those hombres.
4: All right, Roy. If you need help, call me.
1: Come on, Gabby. Dale, we'll stop over at the sheriff's office first thing and report this to him.
2: Just a second, son.
1: What's the trouble?
2: Well, you aiming to track down the old fella, too?
3: The old fella could be working in cahoots with the others, Roy.
1: Yeah, I suppose. Hey, what made you ask about him, Gabby?
2: Well, Dale... I got to tell you and Roy something confidential.
3: You can trust me, Gabby.
2: Well, you know how every family has got one member who don't turn out just right. Sort of a wild hair.
3: Sure.
2: One of my family. Cousin. Clackety Hayes.
5: Now, wait a minute, Gabby. What are you talking about?
2: I'm making a confession, you young whippersnapper. Blackie's been living out there in that ghost town near Bocanera for 7-8 years. He's a desert rat. Son, I hope you ain't going to throw me off the place because I'm kinfolk to Clackety. You and me's all...
5: When I throw you off of the place, Pappy, I'll throw myself off, too.
3: Roy, instead of reporting this to the sheriff, why don't we ride out to the ghost town first and have a talk with Clackety?
5: I'm for that, Dale.
2: Sure appreciate it.
5: Myself, I think it's a couple of dudes acting cute so they can brag about putting something over on us folks out here in the West.
2: I hope so.
5: I'd like to kind of rough them up a little. Show them that it isn't. Dale, ever notice where the ghost town has been built?
3: You mean the way it's walled in by mountains?
5: Set right down in a sort of a nest. And the only way of getting to it is that narrow trail. Hey, somebody's coming through the pass from the ghost town.
2: Sure enough.
4: Keep out of sight. Is that Clackety?
2: Nope.
4: He's coming from the ghost town.
5: Dale, I wonder if you'd do guard duty while Gabby and I are in there.
3: Why, sure, Roy, if you think...
5: We don't know quite what we're going to run into.
3: If you signal, I'll ride for town, Roy.
5: That's it. I know you're anxious to get back to your ranch, so if we don't signal within a few minutes, you go ahead. Maybe you can catch up with Steve before he leaves.
3: Sure.
5: Come on, Gabby. Let's find out what kind of people have moved into Ghost Town.

0: Well, now to see what's here besides empty building.
1: Awful still, ain't it?
0: Yeah, no sign of life at all. Where does Clackety live?
1: Shack, just ahead.
0: You wait here for us, Figure.
1: What first, huh?
0: Hey, the door of the old meeting house here. Looks as if it's been disturbed lately. See how the dirt's been pushed away from the sill?
1: Yep, sure has.
0: Let's take a look, just to make sure.
1: Hold it.
0: Well, it's all right. Come on. Nobody's here.
1: Scary, ain't it? An empty building. Look, there's the groceries that were stolen.
0: Yeah. It took more than one or two men to carry all these away, Gabby. Must be quite a population in our ghost town. What are these things?
1: Clothes of some sort.
0: Prison uniforms. That's what they are. See here, numbers stenciled across the top? These are uniforms convicts wear in the state penitentiary.
1: No, it appears Claggett's got himself in bad company, don't it, son?
0: Well, there was a break at the penitentiary across the state line about a month ago. Eight convicts got out. Never did hear whether they caught them or not.
1: Maybe we better...
0: They might be holed up here, Gabby. That'd explain why they're stealing stuff, especially food and clothing. They'd need eats, and they'd have to get rid of their prison uniforms.
1: Son, through the back window.
0: What? Horses. That means we're not alone. If they had left, they'd have ridden their horses out. Pappy, come on. We're hightailing for the sheriff's office.
2: All right, reach for the skies. Hold on here. We'll teach you to come snooping around our layout.
3: Let's rush them, Gabby.
1: They got guns.
3: We can't let them get free. We got the old guy. Help like him and the young one. Pappy, pick handles. You gentlemen, you'll need help before it's through.
2: That'll take care of them for now. Ed, Blackie, get some rope. Tie them up and throw them in that empty shack. We'll decide what to do with them after we find out who's responsible for letting them get through the pass.
1: When we pitched into them, hombres, Roy and me had no idea how many of them there was. They'd come at us from every crack. And I gotta confess, if it was me, I'd have jumped on my horse and rid out of there. But not my partner, Roy. They were bad men, and he wasn't going to let them get away if he could help it. They whipped us that first round, but if you think that's the end of this story, you got another thing coming. You listen and see right after we have a little meeting on a subject that's next to Roy's heart.
4: 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The giant of the cereal is Quaker Oats.
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4: The giant of the cereal is Quaker Oats.
1: When things started disappearing from Paradise Valley, Roy and me got on the trail of the varmints who was taking them. We figured my cousin Clackety Hayes might have something to do with it. So we headed for the ghost town where Clackety lives. But there, instead of Clackety, we found a whole herd of escaped convicts. They jumped Roy and me and whipped us to a frazzle. Fact is, I don't remember nothing more till I heard Roy calling my name and...
0: Gabby, are you all right?
1: I don't know, son.
0: It's not too loud. They got a guard outside. And don't try to move. We're tied hand and foot.
1: Laying here on the floor. Son, what in...
0: Gabby, I want you to listen. Just listen. We guessed right. Those hombres are the escaped convicts. And we got to work fast if we intend to beat them. I didn't hear everything, but I heard enough to know that they intend to hide here until the hunt farm dies down.
1: Sure bad.
0: They've been stealing stuff because they're afraid to come out in the open. And I guess they figured as long as they left money for what they took, we wouldn't trail them.
1: I ain't worrying so much about getting them as I am about us staying alive.
0: Yeah. Well, I believe we can prevent them from doing anything to us, at least for a while, by pretending the law is on our trail, too.
1: Pretending we're bad men? You and me?
0: Yeah.
1: Suppose Clackety should come home and see us. Clackety's my cousin. He's bound to show. He knows me.
0: Quiet, somebody outside.
7: Don't take any chances, boys.
0: If they come in, let me do the talking.
7: Go on ahead, Clackey. I'll need help in getting rid of them, even if they are tied.
8: I reckon we owe you fellas an apology, mister.
7: Eh? What's that?
8: We wouldn't have jumped you, except we had you figured for sheriff's men out to trap us. We've always used this ghost town as a hideout. And we thought this time the sheriff's men might be waiting for us.
7: You said hideout. What are you hiding from?
8: I doubt if I'll answer that, mister. Come to think of it, we don't know for sure you're not sheriff's men. And I don't aim to be tricked into anything.
7: I kind of like the way he talks, boys. Smart. Maybe there are kind.
9: Don't be too sure, Spike.
7: If they are like us, there might be a lot of help, especially in getting around this territory.
8: I don't know if we want to be of help to you.
9: Yeah, they probably do know the territory. They probably belong to one of them ranches around here, and if we let them go, they'll head for the sheriff or something.
8: Let who go? You're not letting anybody go. We're staying here. We need this ghost town as much as you do, and we're staying. Do you understand that?
7: Now, what do you think now, boys? I'm kind of inclined to go easy on them.
10: Spike.
7: What? Oh, Ed's back. Come on in, Ed.
10: Yeah, I brought Clackety in from town. Say, who's this?
1: Clackety, son. We're in for it now.
9: All right, now we'll find out whether or not these two belong around here. Clackety, you know everybody in this country. I want you to take a look at those men on the floor.
1: Is that our fellas?
10: Ever see him before, Clackety? Maybe on one of the ranches near here?
1: No, sir. I don't believe it is.
10: Well, that satisfies me. Cut the rope.
9: You're not letting them go, are you, Spike?
10: Of course I'm not letting them go. But they look like they're our kind, so let's make them comfortable. We'll still keep a guard on the door, but we'll postpone what we were going to do to them until we get proof of who they are and why they came here.
1: Dark outside.
0: Yeah.
1: Can't figure that Clackety. Looking me straight in the eye and saying he never seen me afore.
0: Well, this sitting here is getting on my nerves, Pappy.
1: Mine too.
0: I keep worrying about Dale. She was supposed to head back to her ranch if we didn't signal. But I'm afraid she may check up and find we aren't home. Debbie, if she takes a notion to ride here, none of us will have a chance.
1: Nope.
0: Including her.
1: Oh, bad one.
11: Daddy.
1: Clackety. Is that you?
11: Yeah. Just a second. Did you hear the news, fellas? What's coming to my town? A bad critter's cousin, Daddy. I figured you wouldn't want me to say I know you when I was with such people, Daddy. Me already being a black sheep and shiftless and lazy and all.
0: Clackety, we're going to appreciate what you did all our lives.
11: Hey, you're all right, ain't you? I recognized you when I was here before, and I knowed how nice you seem, and I thought it'd get hungry for singing out here alone. I brung along my guitar. See?
0: Well, I'm afraid...

0: somebody on the outside.
1: Give me the guitar and be quick about it.
2: No, no, the guitar is mine, boys. Don't bust it. This ain't his fault. I asked him to sing.
3: Sure it is.
0: Why would I want to give anybody a signal? We're hiding now.
2: Well, this ain't his fault. I asked him to sing.
1: You sure?
2: Well, Ed was outside the garden. He told me it was all right.
0: Oh, well, that's different. Forget it. But no more singing, understand? Come on, boys. I reckon he wasn't trying to pull anything. Listen, an answer. Somebody's answering his signal.
3: It's Dale, son.
0: We better get out of here. Posse will be heading this way. How about these two?
4: I reckon we'll take care of ourselves right now.
1: Get away from them, Spike. There isn't time to fight. Run. We want out of here.
5: The twilight blue.
0: Somebody on the outside.
1: Give me the guitar and be quick about it.
2: No, no, the guitar is mine, boys. Don't bust it. This ain't his fault. I asked him to sing.
3: Sure it is.
0: Why would I want to give anybody a signal? We're hiding now.
2: Well, this ain't his fault. I asked him to sing.
1: You sure?
2: Well, Ed was outside the garden. He told me it was all right.
0: Oh, well, that's different. Forget it. But no more singing, understand? Come on, boys. I reckon...

0: care of ourselves right now. Get away from him, Spike. There isn't time to fight. Run. We want out of here.
1: We'll be back for you.
2: He's turned. He's getting away.
0: Hey, Blackie, let go. They signaled to somebody.
3: We can't let him go, Gabby. We've got to keep him here until we reach the sheriff.
2: How are we going to do that, Roy?
3: Keep him. Figure. Figure, boy. Stampede those horses and run them out of here. Right through the pass all the way, boy. That's it, Trigger. That's it, boy.
2: Man, maybe we can sneak out now.
3: We're not leaving until we can take these convicts with us.
0: Get them, boys. That yellow horse is his thing. That's something, Granger. But we can take care of him.
2: Yeah. Roy, they're coming back.
0: Here, let's work on them while we can. They fixed us so we can't get away.
4: Excuse me, please. Reckon if nobody wants to get shot, they'll put their hands in the air.
0: Hey, what's going on here?
4: I got a gun on you. That there fellow's a kin of mine, and I'm going to see that you don't hurt him. Roy, your friend, another. His friend is Roy Rogers.
0: What, Roy Rogers?
4: I borrowed this here gun here from one of them while they were sleeping, Gabby. Thought it might come in handy.
3: Nice work, Clackety. Want to hand the gun to me?
4: Be a pleasure.
3: You and Gabby can lift theirs out of their belt.
2: Son, the fellow we saw leaving when we was riding in.
4: What?
2: There he is. He's coming through the pass, and he's got a gun.
0: Oh, boy, that was close.
2: He shot that pistol right out of your hand,
1: hey,
2: son.
1: His gun's gone. Yeah. There he got his gun with that shot.
5: Yeah, let's finish him this time. We fooled around too long.
1: Yeah, I'm all for that.
0: Hey, a posse. A posse is coming down the trail.
2: Son, look, they was bringing a posse.
1: Yeah, Spike. Let's get these two first. Let's put them out of the way.
0: Hey, get his gun, Gabby, while I try to take care of the other.
2: Here it is, son. I got the gun.
0: All right, up with your hands. Up with your hands. Oh,
3: I sure am, Dale. But you and the sheriff are about the most welcome sight a man ever saw.
6: I'll take over, Roy. Keep those hands up, boys.
0: Hank, Bird, get the gun.
6: This is a mighty good haul, Roy. There's been a 5-state search for these fellas. Been going on over a month.
2: I sure thought we were goners.
3: You can thank Dale that we're not, Gabby.
7: Well, it was just luck we came, Roy. When I found out you hadn't gotten home this afternoon, I went down to tell the sheriff about everything. He was the one who thought we ought to head out this way.
3: I did a little yodel, though, so you'd think that everything was okay.
7: Sure, but right afterwards, we heard Trigger whinnying and running around. Then we saw the other horses come galloping through the pass without riders. That spelled trouble to us, so we decided to rush in here and see.
3: And lucky for us, you did, too. Mighty lucky.
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3: Dale, we came over because Gabby remembered in the excitement that we forgot to introduce
2: them. Just a second there, son. I ought to have the privilege of introducing them. After all, Clackety is my kin.
4: Chuck.
3: Why, Gabby, I thought you considered Clackety a sort of a...
2: No such thing. I say now what I always said. I'm proud my blood is flowing in Clackety's veins. He sure showed me he was related to me when he had them there convicts at the point of a gun... with our hands reaching for the sky.
3: Clackety, we think you sort of deserve some kind of a reward for helping us.
4: Oh, shucks, no. I was already kind of sore at them there, fellas, because they was taking my money to pay for the stuff they stole.
3: So that's where the money came from.
4: Uh-huh. See, that wasn't so bad, though, but when they stopped your singing, I got darned good and mad.
2: Darned tootin' it is.
4: Yes, sir, I just snapped it.

0: Pops out the gun, then I'd have shot too.
1: Sure you would.
0: If you hadn't tucked it away from me. I sure like you. Yeah.
2: Just the same, Clackety, we're grateful. Say, I wonder if you'd like to stay here and work with my ranch hands on the Circle E.
1: I'd invite you to stay at the Double R Bar, Clackety, but I don't know if I could stand two members of the Hayes family around or not.
0: Now, what you mean by that? if you don't mind, I think I'll just go on back to the ghost town.
2: Clackety.
0: I sort of like the quiet there. Shiftless, I guess, but I enjoy sitting there wondering who picks things up first so the sun shines every morning. Who sees to it that animals love their young'uns and take care of them. And who figures it all out so things are like they are. I kind of like to think about that and about belonging to it all. I hope your feelings won't be hurting on you if I go on back.
2: Clackety, you could still do
1: Dale, that. If he wants to go back, we shouldn't try to stop him. Any man ought to be let live the kind of a life that he likes best. Just so long as he doesn't hurt anybody else by living it that way. Well, Gabby, reckon we better be riding along, eh?

You're a wise feller, my partner, Roy. Brave feller, too. If it weren't for him, then convicts might still be running around the country hurting folks. But they sure ain't. Got them locked up tighter than a vinegar barrel. We got my cousin here with us, and we promised to sing him a little song. Likes music, you know. Roy and Dale, Foy Willin, the writers of the Purple Sage, everybody's going to join in, except you and me and my cousin Clackety, of course. We just listen.

Baker Oats, the giant of the cereals, presents the Roy Rogers Show each week at this same hour with the writers of the Purple Sage, Dale Evans, Gabby Hayes, and the king of the cowboys himself, Republican.

0: What's extra special good for Sunday supper? 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
2: Republic's latest Roy Rogers picture is Nighttime in Nevada. This is Art Ballinger speaking for Quaker Oats, the giant of the cereals.

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fiery horse with the speed of light, the cloud of dust, and a hearty hi-yo, Silver, the Lone Ranger.

0: faithful Indian companion Tonto, the masked rider of the plains led the fight for law and order in the early western United States. The stories of his strength and courage, his daring and resourcefulness have come down to us through the generations. And nowhere in the pages of history can one find a greater champion of justice. Return with us now to those thrilling days of yesteryear. From out of the past come the thundering hoofbeats of the great horse, Silver. The Lone Ranger rides again.
1: Come on, Silver! There's danger on the trail ahead! Oh, Silver! Hurry!
0: Black clouds scudded across the night sky. Wind whipped along the border like a surf lashing the shore and swept north with countless whirlpools of prairie dust. Shivering in the wintry blasts, a herd of longhorns huddled closer together and bawled plaintively. The waddies detailed to guard them blew into their cupped hands and ducked their heads against the dusty onslaught.
2: Watch them calves, Lefty. If they stray from the herd, we'll never find them in this dust.
3: Yeah.
2: Can't keep the sand out of my eyes.
3: I'll be glad to get back to the bunkhouse.
2: Lefty, look.
3: What?
2: Prairie fire.
3: Holy cats.
2: The wind's blowing it this way.
3: Quick for the cattle.
2: And the ranch buildings, too. Get the boys. We gotta hit it up. Get up there.
0: As the waddies raced to the ranch house for aid to combat the fast-spreading flames, the small, shrewd eyes of two men who watched them go flickered with amusement. They pulled their hat brims over their faces to shield them from the sandstorm, then looked again at the now roaring prairie fire they had started.
4: They won't stop that blaze in a hurry, Barney.
5: You said it, Spade.
4: You got the wind with us, too.
5: Yeah, and a dust blizzard. Just to make it harder for them cowpokes to put it out.
4: It'll take just about every hand they got to fight the fire.
5: Yeah. Even them that's guarding the cattle.
4: As soon as they're all busy with the blaze, Leif and the boys will rustle the steers.
5: Lighting a grass fire is the best decoy we've hit on yet.
4: Yeah, ain't no way they can meet it.
5: Waddies are coming back.
4: Bringing scythes to cut the grass.
5: Look back there. Ain't that Leif and the boys?
4: Yeah, that's him. They're splitting up to stampede the herd.
2: Bring them scythes over here. Cut down the grass.
3: How in thunder do you suppose it started?
2: Oh, I don't know, but it'll take every hand to put it out. Spread out, boys. We got to work fast.
3: What's that?
2: Sounds like gunfire.
3: Rustlers.
2: We're stampeding the herd.
3: We've been tricked, Mac.
2: Yeah.
3: What do we do?
2: Stay here and fight the fire. If them flames reach the ranch, it'll burn like paper.
3: What about the stairs?
2: Yeah, we're trailing after the fire's out. I'd sure like to get my hands on the polecats and start a prairie fire just to get their crooked fingers on some cash.

0: Sheltered from the dust storm in a cave, the Lone Ranger and Tonto watched a faint red glow spread against the black sky.
1: It's a gas fire, Tonto. How far away would you say it is?
2: Maybe 10, 15 miles.
1: With this wind, it'll take the ranchers hours to put it out.
2: We ride there?
1: Yes, Kimo Sabe. They'll need all the help they can get.
3: Yes, Silver.
4: Come, Scout.
3: All right, big fella.
4: Get him up, Scout.
3: Oh, Silver.

0: Meanwhile, in the back room of the cafe in Border City.
1: Hey, your deal, Barney. It was fun.
2: That idea of yours, Spade. Set the grass fire to call off the guards while Leif and the boys rustled the cattle.
1: Another thing they could do about it either, as long as the wind was blowing the flames toward the range.
2: They'll trail the steers as soon as it's out, though.
1: Not more than a few miles. The boys are covering up the trail by driving the herd over a rocky patch. That way, they won't leave tracks.
2: Yeah. Well, I guess Leif will be collecting the cash from that cattle buyer pretty soon.
1: Leif's got a job to do first.
2: What kind of job?
1: Tad Harrison arrives in town this morning.
2: Yeah, no. Heard he went straight to see the sheriff's daughter, Betty. They can't sweeten each other.
1: He was just let out of the state prison.
2: What about it?
1: Tad was sent up for cattle rustling. Leif testified against him to save his own skin.
2: Yeah, I remember.
1: When the sheriff hears about tonight, he'll suspect Tad. But Tad will have an alibi and put it on Leif's trail.
2: That means our trail. What'll we do?
1: Leif's already figured it out. He's aiming to beat Tad to the draw by pinning the blame on him.
2: How?
1: Leif's meeting Tad tonight in Silver Basin.
2: Well, that's on the trail where the boys are running the cattle.
1: Yeah. Leif's going to cut about 100 longhorns from the herd and drive them into the basin. Them steers will trample Tad to kingdom come.
2: He'll ride away from them.
1: He can't. Silver Basin's a regular pocket. He'd be trapped by rock walls on three sides and 100 stampeding steers from the other.
2: Say, that sure is slick.
1: Yeah, and when the sheriff finds him, he'll figure the longhorns ran Harrison into the basin while he was rustling them, huh?

0: wind howled wolfishly overhead as Tad Harrison reined in his horse in Silver Basin. He beat the sand from his sombrero and cotton shirt and waited impatiently for the man he had agreed to meet.
1: Steady, boy. I don't like it any more than you. At least we're not eating prairie dust for a change. I don't know why Leif Stevens has to see me tonight, and here of all places. If I hadn't promised Betty I wouldn't, I'd settle accounts with that double-crossing polecat. What's that? Sounds like thunder. Longhorns, coming this way. They're heading in here.
0: As the Longhorns thundered toward Silver Basin, the death trap Leif Stevens had cunningly prepared for Tad, the Lone Ranger and Tonto raced along the same trail near the basin's entrance.
2: Rain over to the side, Tonto. Those tails will run us down.
3: Then come plenty fast.
2: Over, Silver. Cut those Longhorns out of the trail.
3: Follow them, scout.
2: Here's the basin. They're waiting in the entrance while the cattle go by. Ho, Silver, ho,
4: ho.
2: Looks like the Barzee brand, Tonto.
5: That right?
2: They're coming from the direction of the fire. I wonder if they...
5: Maybe ranchers drive them here. Save them from fire.
2: Judging by the size of that glow in the sky, I'd say the Barzee needed all hands to stop the flames.
5: Well, how cattle get here, then?
2: I don't...
5: Look there. Tonto, fire guns.
2: Cowboys, don't do that. They're rustlers.
5: Them stampede some steers this way.
2: They'll tackle us, Tonto. Right back into the basin.
3: Horses!
4: Get up, scout!
0: Into the basin raced the powerful white stallion in the sturdy paint. Behind them thundered 100 Texas Longhorns.
2: We're gaining on them, Tonto.
5: Ah.
2: We've got to stop them. This basin has only one outlet.
5: Their man up ahead.
2: We can use him. Come on, Silver.
3: Get him up, scout!
0: With only seconds to spare, the masked man and his Indian friend rode until they faced a sheer stone wall, then leaped from their horses. The Lone Ranger recognized Tad Harrison and quickly made him a part of his plan.
2: Hurry. Cut down the brush with your knives. Keep it in as many piles as you can.
0: Working against time, the three men raced to the scattered brush, cutting it down and heaping it in piles in front of them. Then they set fire to each of the brush heaps.
2: The cattle are almost here.
1: They've got to stop.
5: Men, stop them, you see.
0: With the three men standing with their backs to the wall, the Longhorns seemed to hurl their massive bulks forward for the kill. Then the flames from the brush piles leaped into a curtain of fire, shielding the men.
2: Cattle are turning. They're heading back.
1: That was a close one. Say, what was that?
2: Look. The man who stampeded the cattle. He's fallen into them.

0: riding with Tad to where the fallen man lay, the Lone Ranger and Tonto bent to examine the outlaw.
1: Him dead.
2: Why, it's Lafe Stevens.
3: Yes, I know.
2: He must have planned that stampede to kill me. That's why he asked me to meet him here.
3: Why would he want to kill you?
2: Why, I don't know.
3: The cattle you saw were part of a herd stolen by Lafe and his men from the Barzee Ranch. Tad?
2: But you know who I am?
3: Yes.
2: That mask. Are you an outlaw?
3: I'm not an outlaw. Tad, you were sent to prison for cattle rustling. Are you connected with this gang?
2: No. Well, when they set me free, I swore I'd go straight.
3: Well, I believe you, but I doubt if the sheriff will.
2: I don't understand.
3: Those steers were driven from the direction of that prairie fire.
2: Yeah, I saw the glow in the sky. It's gone now.
1: Ah, them maybe put out flames.
3: That fire was apparently no accident, Tad. It probably was started by men working with Lafe so the gang could steal the cattle.
2: I guess you're right.
3: The sheriff will suspect you as one of them.
2: But it's not true.
3: Lafe was friendly with two strangers in town. They're members of the gang. They probably knew of his plan to kill you.
2: I don't know any strangers.
3: And since you just left jail, the chances are they don't know you.
2: But you've got
3: Dad, to... it'll be necessary for you to stand under cover for a while.
2: Oh, I can't even see Betty.
3: The sheriff's daughter?
2: Yeah. We were planning to be married soon.
3: Won't help your chances if you're jailed for rustling again, Tad.
2: You're right.
3: Take care of Lafe. Come along, Tonto.
1: What we do now?
3: We'll trail those steers. Ready, big fella? We'll be back soon to take you to our camp, Tad. Come on, Silver.
4: Enough, scout.
2: Hey, I don't even know who you are.
4: You look in saddlebag.
2: Saddlebag? A silver bullet. What? The Lone Ranger.
0: As the Lone Ranger, Tonto, and Tad Harrison talked in Silver Basin, the men of the Barzee Ranch, with the help of neighboring ranchers and townspeople hastily recruited by the sheriff, threw sand on the last flickering flames of the once roaring prairie fire.
5: Fire's just about out, Max.
6: Tell your men to stack them sides, Lefty. The sheriff has a word to say.
7: All right, boys, drop what you're doing. We got other work to do.
8: Men, you all know this fire was started so a gang of the lowest coyotes you can imagine could rustle a Barzee steers.
7: You bet we know.
6: And when we get our fists on them, we'll teach them what it means to play with matches. Huh, boys?
8: I'm calling for volunteers to trail him, hombres, right now.
7: Count me in, Sheriff.
6: I reckon he can count us all in, can he, boy?
8: Yeah. All right, boys, get to your horses and ride.
0: Back on the trail, the muscular legs of the great horse Silver and the sturdy Scout stretched with powerful strides in pursuit of the stolen cattle. Even in the dark, the herd's hoof prints were easy to follow, though partly obliterated by the sifting sands. Then suddenly they were swallowed up by a 5-mile stretch of stone and shale known as Rocky Patch.
9: Oh, Silver,
10: hold on.
3: I was afraid of this, Tonto.
1: Russell is plenty smart.
3: It'll take hours to patrol the rim of this patch and pick up the trail. The way the wind is blowing the dust, the rustlers' tracks will be completely covered before they're found.
1: We hunt anyway?
3: I know, Tonto. I have a better idea. Wait. It's the men from the Barzee.
1: Them follow cattle, too.
11: Look, Sheriff! A masked man and an Indian!
8: There we are!
9: Come on, Silver!
2: Get him up, Scout!
7: They're riding away!
11: Hold on! They may be the poor catchers got in the fire!
8: Get him down, boys! It's no use, Mac! That white horse is traveling like a streak!
11: Keep on shooting!
12: Curtain falls on the first act of our Lone Ranger story. Before the next exciting scenes, please permit us to pause for just a few moments.

0: continue our story. The next day, two figures concealed by the low-hanging branches of a tree crept stealthily to the window of the back room of a cafe. One wore a white sombrero and a black mask. The other was an Indian.
1: Those are the two strangers I saw with the Leif, Tonto. They may be members of the gang.
2: We listen, maybe find out.
1: Yes, come on.

0: hand? Want to play another game, Bonnie?
1: No. I'm sick of this waiting, Spade.
0: Yeah, take it easy.
1: We've been gambling here all night. What's keeping life?
0: He'll be along.
1: Yeah. Suppose he don't come.
0: What do you mean?
1: It'd be easy for him to slip over the border once he collected the cash.
0: I don't like that kind of talk, Bonnie.
1: I don't like this waiting either. We risked a noose setting that fire so he could rustle them cars. I want to see my cut.
0: Something must have happened, maybe.
1: Why, we watched him till he got the kettle clean away.
0: I mean in Silver Basin, while he was stampeding them stairs.
1: Yeah, you're loco. The only thing that could happen in that basin last night happened to Tad.
0: I reckon you're right. I don't see how Tad could turn the tables, but...
1: But what?
0: I'd feel a lot safer if we knew what that hombre looks like. Just in case he got late and came gunning for us.
1: Yeah, hogwash, Spade, you just...
0: What do you suppose that is?
1: I don't know. Leif wouldn't knock.
2: Want to talk to you two.
0: Oh, hello, Sheriff. Come on in.
2: You've been in town several days now. Claim you're interested in cattle.
1: We are.
2: Bought any steers?
1: Well, no.
0: The fact is, Sheriff, we ain't found any in these parts worth buying.
2: So you decided to get them another way, huh?
0: What do you mean?
2: 500 prize Bar Z stock was raided last night. But I guess you boys wouldn't know anything about that, hmm?
1: Nope.
2: Or how that grass fire was started so as to make it easy for the rustlers to run the steers.
1: What grass fire?
2: You've been pretty friendly with Leif Stevens.
0: Ooh, just had a few drinks with him, Sheriff.
2: Suppose you ain't chummy with Tad Harrison, either.
0: Never met the hombre.
2: Appears to me it's more than just an accident. Them steers were stolen the day Tad was let out of prison. Looks to me like Tad and Leif Stevens buried the hatchet to pull this job. I ain't so sure you two weren't in on it.
1: Oh, now you got us wrong, Sheriff.
2: Yeah, maybe I have. Maybe I haven't. But I'm keeping an eye on you. Good day, gents.

0: Meanwhile, in the back room of the cafe, Spade and Barney hastily conferred.
1: Barney.
2: Yeah?
1: This place is getting a little too warm. We better get to Leif before the sheriff does.
2: Yeah. Somebody else's fingers will be on that cash if we don't.
1: Yeah, let's go.
3: Put up your hands.
2: What the?
1: Mashed.
3: Sit down.
2: Who are you?
3: Leif Stevens stampeded a bunch of steers into Silver Basin last night. He thought he could make murder look like an accident.
1: How did you know?
3: I'm looking for the men who helped plan it.
2: We didn't have nothing to do with it, mister.
1: No, it was all Leif's idea.
3: It's the last idea Leif will have.
2: You mean you...
3: He's 6 feet under.
1: Say, you must be...
3: Who do you think I am?
1: Tad Harrison.
2: Yeah.
3: Well, what's it worth to keep me from turning you over to the sheriff?
1: Why,
2: One-third.
1: Sure, Tad. You can have Leif's share.
3: Who has the cash?
2: The man who bought the stairs. He was supposed to give Leif the money.
3: Where are the cattle located?
1: That's our secret.
2: Yeah.
3: May not be unless you act.
1: What do you mean?
3: The sheriff traced the cattle to Rocky Patch. His posse's patrolling the patch to pick up the trail and recapture the steers.
1: How do you know?
3: I saw them.
2: Spade, if that posse recaptures the cattle before we collect the cash, our work will be for nothing.
1: But how we get through Rocky Patch with the posse on guard?
3: By kidnapping the sheriff's daughter.
2: What?
1: Going loco, Ted?
3: You want to collect the cash and cross the border, don't you?
2: Sure, then we'd be safe.
1: What's that got to do with it?
2: I get it. To save his daughter's life, the sheriff wouldn't stop us.
1: You mean?
2: He'd call in his posse and let us travel through Rocky Patch to pick up the cash.
1: What makes you so sure?
2: Because we'll leave a note threatening his daughter with death if she doesn't.
1: I don't know.
2: Afraid to, Spade?
1: Who's afraid?
2: Chip in, then.
1: All right. I'm in.
3: Good. We'll do our lots.
2: What for?
3: Spade, tear 3 strips from this newspaper.
1: Yeah, all right.
3: Hold them while Barney and I draw. The one who draws the shortest strip will stand guard outside the sheriff's house while the others go in.
2: Hurry up with them strips, Spade.
1: I'm arranging them.
2: Well, don't be so careful about it.
1: All right. Yeah, I'm ready.
3: You first, Barney.
2: Sure. It's a long one.
3: I'll draw. Another long one. That means you have the short one, Spade.
1: Yeah.
3: You'll watch outside while Barney and I go in.
2: When should we pull this job, Ted?
3: I'll meet you at that clump of trees behind the sheriff's house at midnight.
2: Somebody's in for a big surprise.
3: Yes, Barney. Somebody is.
0: That evening, the two outlaws made hasty but careful preparations for kidnapping the sheriff's daughter and eluding the sheriff's posse in order to pick up the cash for the stolen cattle. Meanwhile, the Lone Ranger conferred with Tonto and Tad at their camp not far from town.
3: You know what to do, Kemosabe?
4: Tonto, no.
3: Don't miss with that knife.
4: Me not miss.
3: I know I can count on you. Tad, have you written the note to Betty, the sheriff's daughter?
5: Yeah, it's right here.
3: Yeah, what did you say?
5: Just what you told me to say. Told her about tonight's plan and to stay overnight with her aunt to avoid risk.
3: Good.
4: Me take note now?
3: Yes, Tonto. It'll soon be time for me to meet the rustlers.
4: Come, scout. Me see you after midnight, huh?
3: Yes, Tonto. If everything works as we planned, Tad will be free to go tomorrow.
5: Thanks to you two.
4: Get up, scout!

0: promptly at midnight, the masked man met with Spade and Barney in the clump of trees behind the sheriff's house. Barney showed the masked stranger, whom he and Spade thought to be Tad Harrison, the note he had written to be left after the kidnapping. It threatened Betty, the sheriff's daughter, with death unless her father complied with the outlaw's demand that the posse be withdrawn in order to clear their way through Rocky Patch to the pay cache. Then, as the moon hid behind a heavy cloud, the three crept quietly toward the sheriff's house.
1: Reckon they're asleep.
2: Yeah. Ain't no light shown.
3: Stand by this window, Spade. You can watch the inside of the house from here.
2: Yeah.
3: Barney and I'll go around to the front.
2: And don't be long.
3: Glad you're with me instead of Spade, Barney. You've got more nerve.
1: Spade's cautious, that's all.
3: Spade would like to collect the cash from the cattle buyer in one piece, Barney.
1: What do you mean?
3: Remember when we drew lots?
1: Yeah.
3: Spade made all three strips of paper long.
1: He did?
3: Yeah. As long as we drew first, he could throw his strip away or break it short. Claim ours were long.
1: What'd he do that for?
3: Well, he wanted to be sure to be chosen for outside duty. If this plan fails, it'll be the two of us inside that'll be trapped.
1: Say, that's right.
3: Now be careful of that loose pole.
1: Yeah.
3: Come on.
1: Yeah, maybe Spade's figuring to double-cross us, Tad.
3: We'll soon know.
1: Maybe he's planning on something happening to us.
3: Get your gun ready.
1: It is. Don't worry. If I thought Spade would double-cross us, I'd riddle him in a minute.

0: What is it?
1: Spade's watching right outside that window.
0: What do we do?
1: We've got to pass the window to get to the girl's room, Barney.
0: Yeah?
1: You pass the window first. You hear me whistle? Drop to the floor fast.
0: Where'll you be?
1: Watching Spade through the window.
0: Well, here goes. What happened?
1: Look.
0: A knife. Where, that double-crossing polecat. Tried to pin me with a knife, huh? I'll show him.
1: Drop that gun, Barney.
0: What?
1: Drop it.
0: Another double-crosser, eh? Take this. Oh, my
2: head. What's going on here?
1: There's a prisoner for you, Sheriff.
2: Best.
1: This is one of the men who started the prairie fire.
0: You ain't selling me out alone, Tad. That double-crosser Spade is in this as deep as I am.
2: What?
0: Don't stand there like a fool, Sheriff. I tell you, Spade's outside. He's as guilty of starting that fire as I am. Get after him. He'll escape.
1: No, he won't. Spade's already been taken care of. He didn't double-cross you, Barney. You double-crossed him. Someone else threw that knife. But you've given the sheriff enough evidence to arrest you both.
2: I should say he has.
0: I lied, Sheriff.
1: Why did you come here tonight, Barney? You came to kidnap the sheriff's daughter, so he wouldn't prevent you and Spade from claiming the cash for the stolen cattle.
0: It's a frame up, I tell you, Sheriff.
1: Sheriff, you'll find proof in Barney's pocket. A note he wrote threatening your daughter with death unless you complied.
2: Why, you mangy.
0: What about this hombre, Sheriff? Ted Harrison. He didn't do any work, but he was willing to share in the cash.
1: I'm not Tad Harrison, Barney.
2: Of course he ain't.
0: You said you were.
1: No, no, Barney. You said I was. You and Spade.
2: Here's a real Tad Harrison right here.
3: He's right, Barney.
1: You won't have any trouble getting Barney to tell you where to find the cattle now, Sheriff. Or the gang either.
2: Mister, I don't know who you are, but I don't mind telling you this case had me stumped. I had a posse searching the patch for hoof prints. But after that dust storm, it'd take a miracle for me to find them.
0: You mean the trail was covered by the dust?
2: Clean as a whistle.
0: Well, that low-down coyote... The masked man knew it all the time.
4: You're wasting your breath, Barney. He's gone.
2: Gone? Well, who is he?
4: He's the Lone Ranger.
5: I

0: With his faithful Indian companion Tonto, the masked rider of the plains led the fight for law and order in the early western United States. The stories of his strength and courage, his daring and resourcefulness have come down to us through the generations. And nowhere in the pages of history can one find a greater champion of justice. Return with us now to those thrilling days of yesteryear. From out of the past come the thundering hoofbeats of the great horse Silver. The Lone Ranger rides again.
1: Come on, Silver! There's trouble on the trail ahead! I'm Silver! Fire!

0: Along the main street of a town called Carson, a man walked with long, determined strides. His eyes were hard, his lips pressed, and a six-gun swung within easy reach of his hand at every step. Struggling vainly to match the man's strides was a 12-year-old boy. Store loungers and town folk eyed them curiously as they passed. Then, as they sensed what was about to occur, they slowly followed the man and the boy up the street.
1: Pop, is it true?
2: What, Tim?
1: Are you really gunning for Vince McNary?
2: Go home, son.
1: Pop, I gotta know. Pop!
2: I said go home.
1: Vince McNary's a dead shot. He'll get you for sure.
2: You don't understand.
1: Sure I do. Wendy Peters was your best friend.
2: And Vince McNary shot him.
1: Oh, I like Wendy just as much as you. But, Pop, I don't want you killed, too.
2: Here's a cafe. You stay outside, son.
1: Pop!
2: I'm looking for Vince McNary.
3: Here I am, Grant.
2: I'm inviting you to draw, Vince.
3: You're might overheated. Have a drink and cool off.
2: I'm waiting.
3: So am I. For an explanation.
2: Wendy Peters went out to trail a maverick last night. This morning I found him near the water hole, shot in the back.
3: What's that to do with me?
2: I found a lot of fresh hoof prints near the water. And a break in the fence where you brought your longhorns to my land for a drink.
3: You ought to make sure you're fast.
2: I'd know your gunplay anywhere, Vince. I couldn't be more certain you killed Wendy than if you'd branded him with your double D iron.
3: Call off your dogs, Grant. They're barking up the wrong tree.
2: You need the water, my ranch, bad. So bad you thought murder would scare me into selling out.
3: It was a mistake, you're putting them fences between our two properties.
2: It's a bigger mistake to shoot a man in the back. I'm inviting you to brush leather, Vince.
3: Your hand's hanging kind of close to that six gun, ain't it, Grant? Figuring to jump to draw?
2: I'm figuring to draw with you on equal terms. That's more than you deserve.
3: Sure you won't swallow this drink first?
2: I'm on to your stalling. From now on, we'll talk with shooting irons.
3: If you won't swallow this drink, Grant, take it in the face!

0: That was as low down a stunt as I've ever seen, Vince.
1: Yeah, throw a lick on a man's face so he can't see, then shooting him. Yeah.
2: He was aiming to jump the draw.
0: Grant says he wasn't, and I'm for taking his word.
1: Comes pretty close to murder, if you ask me.
3: Let me through. Pop.
4: Pop, say something. Pop! He's dead. He's dead. I'll make it up to you, Pop. I'll avenge it. I swear I will. I swear it.

0: week later, at a lonely spot in an arroyo some miles from town, two horsemen met. One was Vince McNary. The other was a hard-faced man with small, beady eyes. His name was Hawk.
1: You got here prompt, Hawk?
2: Yeah, came as soon as I got your message, Vince. Why didn't you arrange for us to meet in town instead of this forsaken hole?
1: I didn't want you seen. You never been in Carson. Nobody there knows you.
2: What of it?
1: You'll savvy in a minute. I got a job for you.
2: Any connection with the Grant shooting?
1: How'd you know about that?
2: Why, hear things.
1: Matter of fact, there is. Grant left a will bequeathing his ranch to his motherless kid.
2: You, Hank, you'd own that ranch yourself, Vince.
1: Yeah, but Grant refused to sell.
2: He didn't scare easy, either.
1: What do you mean?
2: Even murdering old Windy Peters didn't frighten him off.
1: I ain't said that.
2: You don't have to. Don't look so worried, Vince. Your secret's safe with me.
1: It better be.
2: Reckon you want Grant's ranch bad, huh?
1: Want ain't the word, Hawk. I got to have it. The kid owns the only water hole for miles. It's fenced in so my steers can't drink.
2: Yeah, I heard about that.
1: If I don't control that pond mighty soon, my stock will sicken and die.
2: If you hadn't swindled them steers from Grant's neighbors, they could drink when they please.
1: That's enough, Hawk.
2: Kind of touchy tonight, ain't you?
1: You keep on rubbing me the wrong way, and I'll touch leather.
2: Easy, Vince. What's on your mind?
1: I want that range.
2: Getting it from the kid should be like taking candy from a baby.
1: You don't savvy. I want it legal.
2: Legal?
1: People in these parts already riled at me for that liquor shooting of Grant in the cafe. If I tried to take the ranch by force, they'd hang me from the nearest tree.
2: Yeah, but you ain't figuring on the kid selling it to you.
1: No. I'm figuring on you selling it to me.
2: Me?
1: In his will, Grant gave his brother power of attorney. That means he'll be the kid's guardian and handle his affairs.
2: Well, what's it to do with me?
1: The brother lives in Denver. Nobody in Carson's ever seen him, not even the kid.
2: Yeah?
1: He's coming on the next stage to supervise the ranch. But I have a feeling he won't arrive.
2: I savvy.
1: I thought you would.
2: I can see where it's up to me to make this brother disappear so as I can come in and take his place with his credentials.
1: That's a doggone nice ranch.
2: Yeah. And when I sell it to you, you'll be about the richest man in these parts.
1: Yeah.
2: I should get a nice cut out of the deal.
1: You'll be taken care of. If you follow orders.
2: All right, Vince. Let's have them orders.
0: The afternoon stage for Carson reached one of the small way stations. A short stop for watering the horses gave the lone passenger a chance to step out and stretch his legs.
3: I'm going to get out for a spell.
2: Pardon me, mister. Is your name Grant? Jed Grant?
3: Yes, why?
2: Brother of the man that died recent?
3: Yes, I'm on my way to take charge of his ranch.
2: Got a message for you.
3: A message?
2: I can't tell you now. Somebody might overhear. There's a patch of trees behind the station where we can talk.
3: But I...
2: You want to know about the kid's danger, don't you?
3: Danger? Well, yes.
2: Well, then come on.
3: If anything happened to that boy, what kind of danger is he in?
2: You heard of Vince McNary?
3: Vince McNary? He killed Tim's father.
2: That's right.
3: You don't mean he plans to harm Tim, too?
2: Not personally.
3: Well, I don't understand.
2: Vince aims to take over the kid's ranch.
3: He does, huh? Well, I'll put a stop to that.
2: Yeah, Vince figured you'd be ornery. You'd be in charge of the kid's affair. So he's arranged for you to meet with sudden death.
3: Murder?
2: Yeah. Then it'd be easy for the killer to pretend he's the kid's uncle and sell Vince the ranch dirt cheap.
3: So that's his scheme.
2: Here's the trees.
3: Well, who's the man he hired to kill me?
2: Me.
3: What? You?
2: Don't make a sound or I'll drill you.
3: You tricked me.
2: I had to get you off here so them hombres at the station won't see what'll happen.
3: I thought you were a friend.
2: That was the idea.
3: You smooth tongue.
2: Easy. Hand over your credentials. Your stage ticket.
3: You can't get away with this. The stage driver and the guard know me. They'll recognize you as an imposter.
2: The stage changes hands at the station for the run to Carson. The new driver and guard won't know the difference.
3: Well, they'll hear your shot. You'll be caught and hanged.
2: I don't aim to shoot you here.
3: What do you mean?
2: Vince's boys are behind them trees. They're going to take you to the hideout while I occupy your seat on the stage.
3: And later?
2: We'll see.

0: late the next day, an Indian dressed in buckskin made camp in a ravine a few miles from the Grant Ranch. Suddenly he heard hoofbeats and saw a boy, his small waist weighted with a gun belt and two heavy six-shooters, riding toward town. Fast overtaking him was a man on a black horse. The boy was Tim. The man was Hawk.
1: Come on, Prince. Don't let him catch us.
2: Rein up.
1: Faster, Prince, faster.
2: Pull up that horse, Tim, or I'll shoot.
1: We're heading for town, and you can't stop us.
2: I'm your uncle. You take orders from me.
1: No, I don't like you. You leave me alone. Come on, Prince.
2: You're stubborn maverick.
1: Let go of that bridle. Let's go, I tell you.
2: Oh, horse. Pull up there. Pull.
1: Let me go. Let me go.
2: Get off that horse.
1: I won't. Prince was my pop's horse. He's mine now.
3: I reckon them six guns were your pa's, too.
1: Well, I reckon they were. And I'm gunning for Vince McNary.
3: Now, Ted, there's no use having trouble between us. Ain't you young to be greasing leather?
1: And I'll show you.
3: Say, that's a pretty fast draw you got there.
1: You bet it is. I've been practicing. And I can shoot as fast as I can draw.
3: Yeah. Reckon Vince McNary hears about that, he'll plumb scare green.
1: He better. I'm aiming to drill him between the eyes for double-crossing my dad in a gun duel.
3: Yeah, I'll take your word for it. Give me them guns.
1: Stop it. Let go. Those are my shooting irons.
2: I'll take them.
1: My papa's let me carry them. You ain't got no right to take them.
3: Now, you young whippersnapper.
4: You give gun back.
2: What?
1: An Indian.
2: Where'd you come from? Get out of here. I won't have a redskin telling me what
4: you...
2: You
4: give gun back.
2: I'll shoot.
1: Ooh. Doggone.
3: Why, you meddling Indian.
4: Well, you get up. Here your gun, Tim.
1: Gee, thanks.
4: Now, you go.
3: Yeah, come on, run along.
1: I'm going. And it's for you, Uncle. You keep your distance and keep your hands off me. You won't get another chance to take these guns away from me. Get up. Get up there, boy.
4: And you go now.
3: I'll meet you again, Redskin. And when I do, you won't get me off guard. Remember that. Get up.
5: Ho, Silver, ho.
4: You come in nick of time, steady big fella.
5: Toto, I saw you fighting. Who was the boy?
4: Him called Tim.
5: Tim, huh? He's the son of the rancher, Vince McNary, shot in a cafe.
4: Him want to fight Vince in gun duel.
5: Why, it'd be suicide. Vince McNary is a crack shot.
4: Well, Tim plenty good, too. Him shoot crow from tree.
5: That was the shot I heard.
4: Now,
5: that boy's in danger. Vince McNary wants his ranch.
4: Vince, plenty bad.
5: The man you saw with Tim was Hawk, a notorious gunman.
4: Boy, call him uncle.
5: Are you sure? I heard Tim's uncle arrived on the stage yesterday to act as the boy's guardian.
4: Hawk, not guardian.
5: No. Something's happened to the real one. Something planned by Hawk and Vince McNary.
4: Hawk, make believe him guardian.
5: It's easy for him to pretend. Neither he nor Tim's uncle are known around here. We've got to find the real uncle. It's our only chance to expose the masquerade.
4: Me hunt for him?
5: Eskimo Sabe. I'll keep an eye on Tim.
4: Come, Scout.
5: Steady, big fella. Meet at the camp. Come on, Silver.
4: Get him up, Scout. Get him up.
6: Well, Silver, boy!
0: The curtain falls on the first act of our Lone Ranger story. Before the next exciting scenes, please permit us to pause for just a few moments.

0: to continue our story. In the back room of a cafe, Vince McNary and Hawk completed their plans for swindling Tim of his ranch. Unaware that a masked man who wore silver-mounted six guns listened carefully to every word.
1: The Lone Ranger, huh?
2: Yeah. I'm sure he's a masked armory I saw riding up.
1: If he should learn you're fake as the kid's uncle...
2: Yeah, he won't.
1: He might find the real Jed Grant.
2: I've got him hid.
1: Why don't you drill him and be done with it?
2: I'll handle that, Vince, when I got my cash. I don't aim to be double-crossed by you. You just pay me, then I'll see there's no witnesses against you or me.
1: Yeah, you'll get your pay.
2: When?
1: As soon as we can get to the sheriff and close our deal. I'll pay $2,000 cash for the ranch, and you'll use that power of attorney and sell it to me.
2: $2,000? Well, it's worth 10 times that.
1: I'll pay $2,000. When I know Jed is dead, I'll give you $2,000 more. I want to be sure he won't talk.
2: He won't talk. And after I'm paid, he won't be able to talk.
1: But what if he escapes?
2: He won't. You're as nervous as a woman, Vince.
1: Yeah, I've got a lot at stake.
2: Well, just shoot square with me and you'll be all right. But remember that no man ever crossed me and lived to brag about it.

0: Meanwhile, in a small shack located in an arroyo not far from town, Jed Grant, whom Hawk had kidnapped, sat tied to a chair. Nearby, two hard-faced guards passed the time amiably.
1: Yeah, your deal, Lefty.
2: One, two, three, four, five. Well, you better cash in after this hand, Rube. Open?
1: Yeah. Give me two cards.
2: One, two. I'll take three.
1: You looked at the prisoner lately?
2: Yeah, he's safe.
1: Wish Hawk would hightail it up here and finish him. This place is getting on my nerves.
2: Well, I haven't got much, but I'll call you.
1: Two pair.
2: three little ones.
1: They win.
2: Yep.
1: Now, that's enough for me. Put away the cards.
2: You know, I don't see why Vince wouldn't let us drill Grant in the first place. He'd have stopped Red long before this.
1: Hawk is being paid for the job.
3: Guard!
2: See what he wants, Rube.
1: Coming.
3: These ropes are cutting my wrists.
1: Ain't that too bad?
3: How much longer am I to be kept tied like this?
1: Quit beefing. We'll cut you loose when the time comes.
2: Yeah, we won't have need of them ropes then. You'll be dead.
3: Oh, you murderers!
1: Button your lip. Open your mouth on a wrong word again. I'll let you have it for keeps.
2: Hey, Rube.
1: What is it?
2: I smell smoke.
1: Smoke?
2: Yeah, seems to be coming from the front.
1: We better have a look. If this shack catches fire, it'll burn like paper.
4: You not make sound.
5: What? What? Who are you?
4: Me, Tonto. Me help you escape.
5: I don't understand.
4: You not talk now. Me cut rope. And come back plenty soon.
2: There's a fire, Rube. It's flying out of that window.
6: I'll get water.
5: One of the guards is coming.
4: You almost free now.
6: Lefty.
2: Yeah.
6: Come here, quick. Look. A redskin. Huh?
4: There. You free now. You come quick.
6: No, you don't.
4: You can stop us.
6: Oh, I'll fix you.
4: You miss.
6: We'll miss again.
4: He saw you. Take that, too. Are you come?
5: I'm right with you, Tonto.
4: We may get away fast.
2: The ropes are getting away.
6: They won't get far.

0: Racing toward the Lone Ranger's camp, the sturdy Paint, despite his double burden, soon outdistanced any thought of pursuit. Then, with the masked man and his powerful white stallion in the lead, Scout resumed his stride toward the sheriff's office. Conferring with the sheriff were Vince McNary and Hawk, posing as Tim's uncle and guardian.
1: So you're Tim's uncle, eh?
2: Yeah, that's right, Sheriff.
3: And legal appointed guardian, too, with authority to handle the kid's affairs.
2: We wanted you to witness the sale, Sheriff, so there wouldn't be doubt about it being lawful.
3: Yeah.
1: I reckon you're right at that. Folks around here have been plenty riled at your shooting Tim's father in the cafe, Vince. If they thought there was anything underhanded about your buying the boy's ranch, they'd skin you alive.
3: Now, this sale's on the level, Sheriff.
2: Well, you see, Sheriff, Tim's father left a lot of unpaid bills. And selling the ranch is the only way we can settle the accounts.
1: Well, ain't nothing to stop you, as long as you got papers to prove who you are.
2: Here's my credentials.
1: Seems to be in order.
3: Sure, dear Sheriff. Just sign here as witness to the sale.
1: Right. I suppose my suspicions can't stop me from signing.
4: Sheriff.
1: Well, as I live and breathe.
4: My name is Jed Grant. I'm Tim's uncle.
5: He lies. He's an imposter.
3: Sheriff, this here's Jed Grant.
1: Hold on. McNary, either you're a fool or you think I am. That man's a spitting image of the man who was killed.
4: You're right, Sheriff. Tim's father and I were twins. That man held me prisoner. He stole my credentials.
1: Now it's clear as crystal. McNary, this is more of your work. You framed it so as you could buy the ranch for a song.
5: Those papers...
1: They prove you stole them. You're under arrest. Now, how about it, McNary? You going to squeal?
3: I didn't have any part in this. I didn't know this man was an imposter.
1: Liar.
3: I didn't, and you can't prove I did.
1: Not unless that crook talks.
3: Yeah. Not unless he talks.

0: Several hours after Hawk had been thrown in jail for impersonating Tim's Uncle Jed, Vince McNary returned to the jailhouse. Under cover of darkness, he made his way quietly to the rear of the adobe building, and picking up a small stone, he rapped on the bars of Hawk's cell window.
1: Hawk!
2: What is it?
1: Keep your mouth shut. I'll bust you out of jail if you're convicted.
2: I ought to tell the whole thing. You got me into this.
1: And I'll get you out. But not if I'm in jail with you. Keep your mouth shut.

0: 3 days later, at their camp a few miles from the Grant Ranch, Tonto reported the newest developments to the Lone Ranger.
1: Oh, John, hold on, hold.
2: Oh. You're early, Tonto.
1: Judge sentenced Hawk to jail.
2: That leaves Vince McNary still free.
1: Why him not jail, too?
2: I persuaded the sheriff to release him.
1: Well, me not savvy.
2: Vince is guilty of a bigger crime than swindling. He killed Wendy Peters.
1: Oh.
2: We can't prove it unless Vince is free.
1: Now, Kima savvy. Me bring note.
2: Oh, it's from Tim. And it's addressed to Vince McNary.
1: You read it.
2: The challenge to Vince to meet Tim in a gun duel in the cafe tomorrow at noon.
1: That's right.
2: Why, Vince McNary is a killer. The boy won't have a chance.
1: Tim, plenty good shot.
2: Why did you bring me the note, Kemosabe?
1: Well, Tim wants you to deliver note to Vince.
2: It would be murder, Wait. We may be able to use this note after all, and without risk to Tim.
1: What you mean?
2: It's a chance to expose a murderer, Tonto. Listen.

0: Following the Lone Ranger's instructions, Tonto took Tim's note of challenge to Vince McNary. Then he saw that word of the duel spread through the town. In no time, the gunfight became the primary subject of discussion.
1: Tim will be on hand tomorrow at the cafe. He's shooting it out with McNary.
2: Gunfight?
1: Gunfight, my eye. It's murder.
3: Kid won't have a chance.

0: Oh, oh boy.
1: Tim dismounted in front of the cafe. He tossed the reins over the hitch rack and tugged at the heavy gun belt on his lean hips. His face looked old, far beyond his years, as he mounted the cafe steps and crossed the porch. He pushed through the swinging doors. He noticed the sudden hush of the voices.
0: I'm looking for Vince McNary. Well, McNary?
2: I haven't finished my drink.
3: Remember what I told you, Vince?
2: Give me a chance, Sheriff. The kid'll drill me.
3: Pull a gun on the kid and I'll drill you.
0: I'm gunning for you, Vince.
2: Take it easy, Tim.
4: Looks like he's turned yellow, boys.
0: I'm inviting you to a draw, Vince.
4: Maybe you ought to throw a liquor in the kid's face like you did his pa.
5: Yeah, then you could shoot him while he couldn't see.
2: Oh, I'll show you.
3: Remember, Vince.
2: Oh, blast you, Sheriff. You got me over a saddle. If I shoot the kid, you'll shoot me. And if I don't shoot the kid, he'll shoot me.
0: This is your last chance. Brush leather or I'll shoot you down like you did Pop.
4: That's telling him, Tim.
2: Well, let me out of here. Let me through. I'll make a break with your six gun.
4: He means it, boys.
6: No, you'll not go.
2: Take your hands off me, Red.
6: You stay here.
2: You asked for an engine. Oh! Oh!
4: Jump in, Jehoshaphat. That masked man shot Vince's gun right out of his hand.
5: Let's give that murdering polecat Vince McNary a taste of his own medicine, eh, boys?
2: Yes, no, Sheriff. Sheriff, they'll kill me. Help me, Sheriff. Help me.
4: Hold it a second, boys.
2: No, don't let him get near me.
3: McNary, take your choice. I'll walk out of here and let the crowd have you, or I'll take you with me to jail.
2: Oh, no. Don't let him lynch me.
3: How about jail? The mob won't get you there.
2: I ain't done nothing.
3: He can confess to murder. Wendy Grant was murdered.
2: Self-defense.
3: It was murder. You know it was. Now take a chance on a jury giving you life in jail, or I'm walking out of here and leaving you.
4: Go ahead, Sheriff. Leave us alone. Let us have the varmint. Leave him here with us.
3: All right, boys, he's yours.
2: No, Sheriff, don't leave me here. I did it, I'll tell you.
3: That's enough, boys. He's confessed.
0: My dad's revenged.
2: That masked man's responsible for this. He framed me.
0: The Lone Ranger.
4: Gentlemen, count.

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A big fat turtle whose name was Myrtle shook and shivered till she broke her girdle. 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

0: Don't cry, little girl, and get those tears out of sight. 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
1: I know it, Mr. Tucker.
0: Ah, but just you wait.
1: But, gee, I can't. That will be too...

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1: Whatsoever house I enter, there will I go for the benefit of the sick. And whatsoever things I see or hear concerning the life of men, I will keep silence thereon, counting such things to be held as sacred trust. I will exercise my art solely for the cure of my people.
0: The story of Dr. Kildare, starring Lou Ayres and Lionel Barrymore. Metro-Goldwyn-Mayer brought you those famous motion pictures. Now, this exciting, heartwarming series is heard on radio. In just a moment, the story of Dr. Kildare. But first, your announcer.

0: the story of Dr. Kildare, starring Lou Ayres as Dr. Kildare and Lionel Barrymore as Dr. Gillespie.
1: Your daddy can hold you.
2: He's going to be all right now, Dr. Kildare.
1: He'll be fine, Jed, if you put a little linoleum on the floor of your cabin when you get back to the Adirondacks.
2: You mean he picked up some kind of germ, played on the wood floor?
1: No, I mean he picked up a splinter sitting on the wood floor.
2: Oh, that's all it was?
1: That's all.
2: Oh, young fellow who drove me down here is sure going to be sore. He breaking up his hunting trip because of a splinter.
1: Oh, you got bus fare to get the baby back home, Jed?
2: I got enough if I don't have to pay you right off.
1: Well, it was major surgery removing that splinter, you know.
2: I got a couple of hogs fattening back home. I'll pay you as soon as I get them to market.
1: Never mind, Jed. I'll take it out of your guide fee next season if Dr. Gillespie and I come up to do some hunting.
2: Oh, that's sure swell of you. I'd like to say hello to Dr. Gillespie while I'm here.
1: Oh, good, good. You'll find him across the hall in his office. Meanwhile, I'll try to square things with the man who drove you down. Where is he?
2: He's sitting on the bench in the next room. Said he'd wait until he knew the baby was all right. His name's Breverton. John Breverton.
1: Breverton?
2: Yeah.
1: Sounds familiar.
2: Played football up at that Harvard College.
1: No, I was thinking of the name in terms of medicine. Hmm. Well, you run in and see Dr. Gillespie.
2: Well, thank you again, Dr. Kildare.
1: Right.
2: And don't worry, I'll send you your pay as soon as I sell my hog.
1: Mr. Breverton?
3: Huh? Hello, Doctor.
1: And just wanted to tell you that Jed's baby's all right.
3: Huh? That's fine. Kid cried all the way down.
1: What's the matter? Aren't you feeling well?
3: I guess I'm just tired. I feel kind of funny. Better get to a hotel.
1: Hey, easy. Afraid we'd better get you to bed right here and now.

0: Look here, Dr. Gillespie. Infected area on the right hand. Oh, I'm sorry. It's ulcerated, too. Very tender and hurts him easily, and yet the infected area is unusually hard to the touch.
1: Well, how about that thermometer reading, Parker? Or are you waiting for the patient to swallow it?
2: Doctor, it's 105.2.
0: Dr. Gillespie, this young man's been hunting up at Jed's place in the Adirondacks.
1: And he's been drinking raw milk. I'll bet it's undulant fever. We'll have to keep a close check on his temperature.
0: But, Doctor, this ulceration on his hand...
1: Oh, it's a simple boil. Has nothing to do with his fever.
3: This fever, Doc, is it a pretty bad thing?
1: Oh, I think we've caught it in plenty of time.
3: My father's a doctor.
0: Oh?
3: Out on the West Coast.
1: Huh.
3: Ralph Breverton.
0: Oh, the neurosurgeon. Hmm. I thought the name was familiar. You've heard of him, Dr. Gillespie.
1: No, I've read his papers.
3: Will you send a telegram for me? Ask him to fly out.
0: You bet. I'll see it goes off right away. Oh, is Jed still in your office, Doctor?
1: Yes, and we better have another look at that baby. Tell Jed to have his milk cows checked.
0: I want to ask him about more than that.
1: Jimmy, are you disagreeing with my diagnosis?
0: Not exactly. Not yet. But I don't think Mr. Breverton is suffering from undulant fever.
4: Well, Doc, he did act kind of funny driving down here. But we drove most of the night, and I thought he was just plain tired.
0: He was all right yesterday, though, huh?
4: Oh, he's in great shape. Felt fine because he bagged a bear yesterday afternoon. A big one. Got it with one shot, and we lugged it back to the cabin. He skinned it himself.
1: Confounded, Jimmy. Let's get to the point. Did Breverton drink any milk at your place, Jed?
4: Why, sure. Right from old Bossy yourself.
1: There's your answer, Jimmy.
0: Might be. If Jed or the baby showed any symptoms of undulant fever. But they don't.
1: They may have built up an immunity.
0: It's possible, but there's something I want to see. Jed, do you have the hide and carcass of the bear Breverton shot?
4: Sure. Still up at the cabin.
0: Then you're going to get a special ride home in a hospital car. The man that goes with you can bring the bear's carcass and hide back with him.
1: Breverton hasn't been drinking bear's milk. He's been drinking cow's milk.
0: Doctor, I'm afraid Breverton's trouble doesn't come from anything he drank. It comes from something he shot and skinned.
1: Something wrong with this microscope.
0: It's not the microscope. What you're looking for just isn't on that slide.
1: Then will you tell me what's on your mind?
0: I can't. Because it's too fantastic until I'm...
1: Jimmy, sometimes you make...
5: So, here you are. It's taken me long enough to find you, and I don't wonder that you've been avoiding me deliberately after what you've done.
0: Dr. Carew,
5: Never mind, Dr. Keller. All I want is an explanation. Although I'm sure you haven't got one, as to why a Blair hospital car has been sent to the Adirondack Mountains without my being consulted.
0: I asked the driver of the car to bring back the carcass of a dead bear, an animal shot by one of our patients.
5: Dr. Kildare, you are using a Blair hospital car as a taxicab for a dead bear.
1: Oh, that isn't so bad, Carew. I wanted to use it for hauling a live cow.
5: I don't suppose either of you has given a thought to the embarrassing position you have placed me in. I tell you firmly that this must never happen again.
1: Oh, it won't, Carew. We may not have another dead bear around for months.
5: Dr. Gillespie, I find your sense of humor most inappropriate.
1: Oh.
5: Most inappropriate.
1: Yeah.
5: Remember, Dr. Kildare, I warned you, in the future, you will consult me.
1: Yeah. Dr. Gillespie speaking. Yep. All right. Bring it up. There's your bear, Jimmy.
0: Huh?
1: You better go and get to work on it before Carew sends somebody up here with a straitjacket.

0: Now, Dr. Gillespie, look at this animal.
1: Yes?
0: Swelling in the subcutaneous connective tissues and the lymphatic glands, right? And if Breverton hadn't shot this bear, it would have died anyhow in a matter of hours.
1: Died from what?
0: The oldest and most deadly animal disease in the world. Anthrax.
2: Anthrax?
1: Anthrax.
0: Yes.
1: Why, dad blasted Jimmy, there's never been a case of anthrax in this state in your lifetime or mine.
0: There is now. Should have gone ahead before. I only hope there's enough time left to save Breverton's life.
2: Well, I'd better go check the ward.
1: You stay right where you are, Parker. I'm going to need you.
2: What for?
1: To make laboratory tests on this bear before this bear makes Kildare look like a jackass.

0: Sure, Doc. I never heard of anthrax hitting a human.
1: And it's rare.
0: My hand isn't even pain anymore.
1: That's because gangrene is setting in. Immediate excision of the ulcerated area is necessary.
0: You mean you want to operate?
1: It's imperative.
0: My father, you wired him?
1: Yes.
0: He's a surgeon. He should be here in a few hours.
1: I'm going to be blunt, Brevenon. If we wait an hour, that hand might have to be amputated. If we wait 3 or 4 hours, you might die of septicemia.
0: You know your business, Doc?
1: I think I do.
0: It mightn't sound like much of an ambition to you, but I've always planned on playing pro football someday. I guess it's up to you whether I do or not. Hmm. I'll buy what you're selling, Doc.
1: Thanks. Hello, this is Dr. Kildare. Please prepare a room for surgery. Can't tell yet. Good thing he's an athlete, though. Rugged. Got him on antiserum and penicillin. If he doesn't respond,
2: Floor nurse can watch him. You better go and get some sleep.
1: I suppose so. Parker tells me you ran lab tests on the bear while I was operating.
2: Oh, Parker talks too much. Old back fence.
1: I don't have to hold anything back. You didn't find any sign of anthrax, did you?
2: Well, you know how tricky it can be. There were some indications of malignant pustules and spores.
1: But none you could classify as Bacillus anthraxis, hmm?
2: No, Jimmy, no. I'm afraid not.
3: Dr. Kildare,
1: hmm?
3: Ralph Braverton to see you.
1: Oh, that must be Mr. Braverton's father. I'll see him on the way. Oh, Dr. Braverton, I'm Dr. Kildare.
4: How do you do, Doctor?
1: Your son is in room 311. I'll take you up there now.
4: It won't be necessary for you to see him again.
1: Hmm?
4: The chief of staff, Dr. Carew, has given me permission to care for my boy personally.
1: What's on your mind, Dr. Braverton?
4: I've been at the hospital for several hours, Dr. Kildare, since early this morning. During those hours, I have run laboratory tests on the animal my son shot. There is absolutely no trace of anthrax.
1: Then the tests are not complete.
4: They're complete enough, especially since there's never been a case of anthrax within 1,000 miles of here. You've made a very grave mistake.
1: My diagnosis was and is anthrax. I'll stake my professional reputation on it.
4: You have staked your professional reputation on it, Doctor. You did that when you performed surgery on that boy's hand without clinical proof. Good day, sir.
1: Now, wait. Listen to me. Your son's life may depend on continuation of anti-serum injections.
4: For anthrax? You're being absurd, Doctor.
1: Now, please, let me run another series of lab tests. I'll prove it to you.
4: That won't be possible. I'm satisfied with my own tests. And Dr. Carew ordered that all test tissues be destroyed.

0: Now we continue with the story of Dr. Kildare, starring Lou Ayres as Dr. Kildare and Lionel Barrymore as Dr. Gillespie.
1: Morning, Jimmy. What makes you so blue around the gills?
2: Dr. Brevetin was just in to see me.
1: Young Brevetin's father? Mm-hmm. Oh, good. Isn't it time for us to be going up for a look at our patient?
2: Dr. Brevetin has taken the case out of my hands. Yeah, he's made tests just as you did. Didn't find any signs of anthrax either.
1: Well, I'm sorry, Jimmy.
2: And so am I. It's deceptive. You said so yourself.
1: Well, if you're right, there'll be other cases turning up.
2: Yes, but we're wasting valuable hours waiting for an animal epidemic instead of trying to stop one. I'm afraid we haven't heard the last of it.
3: Dr. Kildare! Dr. Kildare!
1: I'm afraid you're right. We haven't heard the last of it.
4: Well, I might have known you'd be here. What have you to say for yourself? What can you possibly have to say for yourself?
1: Yeah, Jimmy, and whatever you may possibly have to say for yourself, how can you possibly say it until he shuts up?
4: We're disgraced. Utterly disgraced, Dr. Kildare. How can you sit there calmly when you know that I have been asked to take you, a Blair Hospital doctor, away from a case you have bungled?
1: Oh, confound it, Carew. He hasn't bungled anything. He's done nothing to harm young Brevetin.
4: That is your opinion, Dr. Gillespie? I just know that Dr. Brevetin is going to bring charges of malpractice.
2: Malpractice?
1: Malpractice, my epidermis.
4: Dr. Kildare, I want you to know that everything you have done has been done without my knowledge and consent.
2: I'm quite prepared to take the blame for anything I may have done, Dr. Carew.
1: Well, Carew, that's all you want, isn't it? You're whitewashed. Now, suppose you just run along and leave us to our work.
4: Very well, Dr. Gillespie. But you'll hear from me again. I'm not going to have this sort of thing. You will most certainly hear from me again.
1: Make it on the long-distance phone, will you?
2: Dr. Gillespie, I'm not going to take this sitting down. If I'm right, there's a lot to be done.
1: Jimmy, all you can do is wait. If you're right, there won't be just one case. It'll be an outbreak.
2: I must be prepared for it. Carew may yell his head off, but I'm placing an order for large quantities of anthrax antiserum just in case.
1: It's no use. You won't be able to get a single CC.
2: You mean Carew's taken away my right to order supplies?
1: No, I mean I've already placed an order for every available supply of the antiserum in this area. And for all that can be made.
2: But you found no evidence of anthrax in your tests.
1: Well, with the way Carew and Parker have been buzzing around, one of them may bite somebody. That would be enough to start an epidemic of anything. Now, clear out of here. I got work to do.
2: Thanks, Dr. Gillespie.
1: Parker?
5: Yes, Dr. Gillespie.
1: Go over the nearest gun shop and order me a gun.
5: A gun? Why? What on earth do you want with a gun?
1: Parker? For a long time, I've been planning to murder you.
5: What?
1: And today's the day.
5: Oh!
1: Now, get out of here and do as I told you. Then pack a laboratory kit and meet me down at my car.
5: Where are you taking me?
1: Parker, we are going hunting.

0: Well, Dr. Gillespie, I sure would like to be your guide, but I can't right now.
1: Why not, Jed?
0: Of course, I've been having trouble with my stock. Huh. I told Dr. Kildare I was fixing to pay him for taking care of the baby as soon as I sold my hogs, but dang if they didn't get took with something and start dying off on me.
1: Dying from what, Jed?
0: Nothing I ever seed before. Two of them was dead when I went to feed them last night. The old sow kicked off this morning, and some of the others ain't too chipper.
1: Parker. Parker!
2: I'm right here, Doctor.
1: Will you stop sneaking up behind me? Get busy. Get that kid out of the car and set it up in here.
2: Yes, sir.
0: Is it something serious, Doc?
1: It may be mighty serious. You better send your wife and children away for a few days until we get this thing stopped.
0: Well, what do you think it is, Doc?
1: I'll tell you after I see those pigs of yours. Get one of them in here. Parker, take notes on this. Blackening of the mucous membranes.
2: Hmm.
1: Swelling of lymphatic glands.
2: Mm, yes, sir.
1: Temperature 104.8.
2: 104.8.
1: Pulse and breathing unusually rapid.
2: Unusually rapid, yes.
1: Excessive enlargement of the spleen.
2: All right, Doctor.
1: Now, let's see if those bugs are ready to come out in the open. Put a smear on this slide.
2: Ready, Doctor. Is it anthrax, Doctor?
1: Now, what the devil did you think it was, Parker? Undulant fever?
2: Well, you said yourself that it was...
1: Oh, confound it, Parker. If you'd pay a little attention to your work, you wouldn't be hearing everything I said. I've got to get into the village and call the State Department of Health and get Kildare and the staff up here.
3: Gillespie, how could you do a thing like this? A hospital full of patients, and you have half my staff up here in the mountain.
1: Carew, will you calm down until Dr. Kildare finishes studying those slides?
3: Anthrax. Fact. I demand to see those slides myself.
1: Carew, you wouldn't know bacillus anthraxes from German measles, unless the measles were wearing helmets.
4: Oh, it's there, all right, Dr. Gillespie. We're going to need every man we can get.
1: Every veterinarian in the state will be here in a matter of hours.
4: Good.
1: They can start on the livestock. We better get busy with the people.
4: All right.
3: Well, if you're certain you're right, I'll help. Of course, after all, I am a doctor.
1: Oh, Carew, I am glad to know that. Because I think you can save many human lives if you'll follow my plan.
3: Well, thank you, Dr. Gillespie. What do you want me to do?
1: Stay here until the veterinarians arrive, and then help them with the animals. Come on, Kildare. Jed has mapped out the area for me. We'll work together and send other doctors out and crews as soon as they arrive.
4: Dr. Gillespie, you should have been a general.
1: You mean instead of a diagnostician?
4: No. I meant both. I did.

0: Well, Jimmy, this is the last house on our schedule.
1: Yeah, I'm just about exhausted.
0: Taxi cab coming up the road from the village.
1: Mm-hmm. Stopping down by our car.
0: Yeah? Why, that's Dr. Brevington.
1: Wonder what brings him up here. Got a feeling it isn't anything good.
0: Yeah, there's no time to look a gift horse in the mouth, Jimmy. We can use him.
1: That's right.
2: Kildare, I want to see you.
3: Yes, Doctor.
2: Now, You expected to get away with this grandstand play, Kildare. Perhaps this paper will change your mind. Take it.
1: What is this?
2: A restraining order I obtained, prohibiting you from mistreating other people the way you've mistreated my son. You're not going to camouflage your incompetence any further.
0: Dr. Brevington.
2: Dr. Gillespie, please don't interfere. I have great respect for you and your reputation, but I will not permit this hoax to continue. Not until I bring Kildare before a state board of medical examiners.
1: Dr. Brevington, there is an anthrax outbreak in this area. If you will go out behind the barn, you will find two men preparing a lime pit. In less than an hour, it'll be used for that goat standing over there.
0: Take a look at that goat, Dr. Brevington. It has just about enough time left in this world to eat that restraining order you brought.
1: Right.
0: Go on.
2: This paper will change your mind. Take it.
1: What is this?
2: A restraining order I obtained, prohibiting you from mistreating other people the way you've mistreated my son. You're not going to camouflage your incompetence any further.
0: Dr. Brevington.
2: Dr. Gillespie, please don't interfere. I have great respect for you and your reputation, but I will not permit this hoax to continue. Not until I bring Kildare before a state board of medical examiners.
1: Dr. Brevington, there is an anthrax outbreak in this area. If you will go out behind the barn, you will find two men preparing a lime pit. In less than an hour, it'll be used for that goat standing over there.
0: Take a look at that goat, Dr. Brevington. It has just about enough time left in this world to eat.

0: jail to eat that restraining order you brought.
1: Right.
0: Go ahead, look at it.
1: Well, I know very little about animals.
0: What do you have to know? Internal temperature, 106 degrees. Gangrenous swelling. Trembling. No muscular control. And I have definitely found bacillus anthraxis. Dr. Beverton, we can use your help.
1: For what? What do you suggest I do?
0: All the people have been taken care of, but the veterinarians will need assistance with the animals in the field.
1: I'm a doctor, not a veterinarian.
2: I hope you are a doctor, because it's a doctor's job to help wherever he can. An infected animal can infect and kill a man, or deprive him of his livelihood by destroying his other stock.
1: Well,
0: Jimmy, come on. You're wasting your time. Let's go.
1: No, wait a minute. I'll help you. I want to help.
0: Good.
1: If you'll give me long enough to drive back to the village to make a phone call...
0: Don't let work interfere with an important thing like a phone call.
1: I don't blame you for saying that, Doctor. But, you see, all I want to do is to call Blair Hospital and tell them to resume anti-serum treatment on my son. If anything happens to him, it'll be my fault.
2: I'm sorry. I'd forgotten about your son. Perhaps you had better go back and stay with him.
1: No. I'll just get to a phone and call. My place is out here with you. And when we get back to the hospital, I'd be grateful if you'll take my son back as your patient.

0: now, once again, the story of Dr. Kildare, starring Lou Ayers as Dr. Kildare and Lionel Barrymore as Dr. Gillespie.
1: Well, Jimmy, there's still nothing new under the sun. Just an old thing that turned up in a new place.
2: Well, might have been a lot worse if you hadn't gotten that hunch about going up to Jed's place.
1: Well, you gave me the reason for going there. I thought young Breverton looked pretty good when we saw him.
2: A little more rest and he'll be fine.
1: He wouldn't have been if you'd hesitated and let that hand go for another hour. His fever was up to a point where...
3: Dr. Gillespie, I just...
1: Parker, will you stop pussyfooting around and say what's on your mind?
3: Well, how can I talk when you're interrupting me? It's about that gun.
1: What gun? I don't know anything about any gun.
3: The gun you told me to order before we went up to the mountains. The store called. They want to know who they should bill.
1: Oh, you tell him to bill Carew and bring the gun to him.
3: What would Dr. Carew use a gun for?
1: Well, tell him to clean it. Who knows? He might have an accident.
0: You have just heard the story of Dr. Kildare, starring Lou Ayers and Lionel Barrymore. This program was written by Joel Murcutt and directed by Joe Bigelow. Original music was composed and conducted by Walter Schumann. Supporting cast included Virginia Gregg, Ted Osborne, Will Wright, Tom Holland, and Ted Von Eltz. Bob Anderson speaking.

Bold Venture. Adventure, intrigue, mystery, romance, starring Humphrey Bogart and Lauren Bacall. Together in the sultry setting of tropical Havana and the mysterious islands of the Caribbean, Bold Venture.

Once again, the magic names of Humphrey Bogart and Lauren Bacall bring you Bold Venture and a tale of mystery and intrigue.

0: ladies of spice. In Havana there is the Shannon's place, rooms to let tobacco in the case, mosquito netting to hide the bed, and the desperate effort to keep out of the red.
1: You see, even your King Moses confesses to it. You need me, you two.
2: The impression left hanging in the air before the musical interlude was that you needed us, Mr. Reed. Go on, have another banana.
3: Oh, go on, take another one. I love to watch you eat. We don't get much chance to feed actors around here. Gee, Slate, look how he peels a banana. The grace, the flourish, the drama.
2: Well, that's because when Mr. Reed was a boy, he had advantages.
1: And stardom, Mr. Shannon. Do you realize that when I was a boy, only a shade younger than I am now, that is, when I was a youngster on top of the heap, it took 10 persons to handle my fan mail alone.
2: Don't drop the banana peel on the floor, Mr. Reed.
3: I'll pick it up. Take this away, King, and bring another dish of fruit for Mr. Reed.
1: A pomegranate would be nice if it doesn't deprive you.
0: Oh, we got cans of them, Mr. Reed. We have saved them for such as you. I will apply myself to
2: them. Just open a number 2 can and bring it in, huh, King?
0: As you say, Mr. Slate.
3: You know, my mother used to take me to your pictures, Mr. Reed, in her lap. It was the only way she could make me take my afternoon nap. You thrilled Mom to the fiber. And now here I am talking to you in person. And
1: I will thrill again if you will only consent to the use of your boat and your knowledge of Manet Island.
2: I don't know, Mr. Reed. Running this hotel is...
1: Listen to me, Mr. Shannon. All I have left in the world I've put into this venture, it'll bring me back to the top of the heap. Laszlo, the director, Billy Craig, the cameraman, they are the best. I could get them only by making them equal partners in the company.
2: And all you want is for us to lead you to good background shots on Manet Island. Is that it, Mr. Reed?
1: You find the backgrounds, and I'll illuminate them with my talent, my virility, bring romance back to the starving women of the world.
3: Slate. For my mom, huh? She's got a picture of Mr. Reed on her dresser. Make it live again for her.
2: For your mom and for the starving women of the world. Well, there's King with your pomegranate, Mr. Reed. Take it out on the patio, huh? Out there so you can throw the peel to the winds.
4: In front of this jeweler's window, I could stand all day, Billy boy. Just to look at that, for instance, over there. That 3-carat diamond.
5: You'd whiten your nose, wouldn't you, Laszlo?
4: Would and will. When we return to Hollywood, I will have a party for the occasion.
5: Well, let's walk. Guy in the shop's crooking a finger at us.
4: That will be pleasant to have money again.
5: Personally, I think it's a chance to take. Killing Ricky? I don't know. They got penalties for knocking off in Cuba, too, you know.
4: Yes, but on Manet Island, so many pitfalls, so many chances for accidental death. Ricky Reef will die, and the funds which he has set up for the corporation will be to us. Of us, ours. Mine and yours, Billy.
5: Mine and yours.
4: So it is simple.
5: Here's another jewelry store, Laszlo. You want to stop and look?
4: At your insistence, Billy boy?
2: Where's the heartthrob, sailor? Where's Ricky Reed?
3: Out on the patio, acting out incognito.
2: Yeah. I'll bet that's something to see.
3: Oh, it is.
2: Still, he doesn't want us to let anyone know he's here. For a romantical figure like him, he's not being very cooperative, sailor.
3: You know what else he is, Slate? Likeable. I like him.
2: Yeah, me too. Well, I hope he gets what he wants. The comeback, the tiger skin upholstery, the aftershave lotion in the swimming pool, the whole deal. Whatever he wants.
3: Amen. When do we take him and his crew to Manet Island?
2: He's been consulting his astrology chart. He says he'll let me know. Customer, sailor, do your nip-ups.
3: Welcome to Shannon's place, madam. The hotel nifty, rooms 350. The moon in your lap, the waves slap, slap.
6: All I want is Ricky Reed. Give him back to me. It's where Ricky belongs. It's where he can be safe. Where he can live out his days in dignity and love.
3: Gee, if we knew a fellow like that, we'd sure want him to have all those good things, wouldn't we, Slate?
2: Gee, and gosh, we sure would.
6: You want him dead. You and that Laszlo. And on that island and kill him and steal his money. And let him die alone in a forsaken place. Make a fool of him.
3: Well, that's not the way the plot goes, madam. The plot says Ricky Reed's going to star in his own motion picture on a tropical island, make a comeback and be famous again, and live to autograph again.
6: Ricky told you that? The boy. The dreamer. He's through. Finished. A flickering candle. Sick with young dreams. Please don't kill him. Just give him back to me. I'll save his money.
2: If we ever run across him, we'll tell him he's got a plan for his investments. Who shall we say has this plan?
6: Thelma Bronson, number 3 wife. He had 6, you know. But all the 5 put together never loved him as much as I. It was in all the newspapers how much I love him, how I follow him through the world.
2: Run through a scrapbook with her, will you, sailor? I want to check with a man about his old age pension.

0: Ricky.
1: Laszlo.
0: Ricky.
2: Me too, fellas.
1: I brought Slate Shannon with me, Laszlo. He's a skipper.
0: Come in. A skipper?
2: Ricky means he's chartered my boat for the trip to Manet Island. That means skipper.
0: Means a boat captain.
1: Where's Billy?
0: Like a carefree scamp, he is Billy. With a camera, he is on the sidewalks of Havana taking pictures for sending back.
1: Mr. Shannon wants to ask you something, Laszlo.
0: Sure, ask something.
2: A little while ago, a woman walked into my place. Her name was Thelma Brunson.
1: You remember Thelma, Laszlo?
0: Could I forget her? Ask me, could I forget her? Such ankles and delicate wrists.
2: She said you and your cameraman were going to kill Ricky.
0: But she had no talent. Absolutely, she had no talent, by the peck.
2: She said you've organized this company with Ricky's money. If Ricky dies, all the money goes to you and your boy.
0: Ricky.
1: Thelma was lying, wasn't she?
2: Well, then why should she follow you all the way to Havana?
0: Ricky, tell him.
1: Thelma has never stopped loving me. She has dedicated her life to following me and loving me. That's Thelma's career, and we mustn't speak harshly of her.
2: And you positively want to go on this trip, huh?
0: We will make an epic...
1: Laszlo, you wouldn't... We will leave as soon as possible, Shannon.
0: With a tight skipper.
3: Honest to Betsy, Slate.
4: To who?
3: To Betsy. Honest to her, Slate. I'm enjoying myself. Small deserted island in the Caribbean. Walking along the beach at midnight in Slate Shannon.
2: Yeah, makes a girl flip, huh?
3: In spades. Let's just stand here for a minute, huh, Slate? Slate, I feel...
2: Yeah, I know. That's because you're standing in water. Your feet are wet. Hey, back off, will you, sailor?
3: Slate. Slate, look.
2: Hey, what's the matter with you, Buster? What's the big idea?
5: Taking pot shots at people. A whimsy of mine. I've been taking pot shots at birds for 6 years. People are bigger.
3: I thought this island was deserted.
5: It's going to be. But first, the humanities. I'm Edward Sloan. I only tell you because it doesn't matter.
2: Slate Shannon. This is Sailor Duval.
5: Who's she?
2: You know, I ask myself the same question many times a day.
5: You came on this island with 3 other men. Where are they?
2: Out, looking around the island.
3: For shots for motion pictures.
5: Get out of here. All of you.
2: Because you say so, Buster?
5: I don't want this place cluttered. People come here, 1, 2 at a time. They come, go. I watch them. 5 people, you, that's too many. Get out.
2: I asked you a question a few seconds ago. We go because you say so?
5: You'll go.
3: I'll bet he won't shave until we do, Slate.
5: You'll go, one way or another, because I say so. Good night, you two. Stay happy.

0: shut up. Oh, who can sleep? Slate? Slate, you awake? I'm asking you something. You awake?
1: No, baby. I just bolt out of my bedroll like this whenever one aunt slaps another one around.
0: Let's go wake up Ricky, huh? I want to check on how movie actors wake up.
1: There you go, sailor. I don't think I could. Not without my breakfast first.
0: All right. You don't care who I go around waking up. All right. Ricky! Mr. Reed, wake up. It's the dawn of a glorious tropical day. It's get up in a moat time. It's... Ricky? Slate? Slate, come here quick. Please, Slate.
1: Yeah, what's the matter, sailor? Your actor friend hates you in the morning?
0: Look at him, Slate. Dagger in his chest. When I turned him over,
1: Yeah. He's dead. Ricky paid for his own comeback, sailor. He never made it.

0: Poor, poor Ricky. One moment dead, one moment alive. Why should it happen to him?
1: A lady warned us it might happen, and it did. We woke you and Billy up so that maybe you could tell why it should happen to him.
2: What's with her, Shannon?
3: What's with her is a question. Somebody stabbed him during the night.
0: Terrible, terrible.
3: Question. How much money did Ricky have invested in this nothing-type production?
0: You will wait. I will think.
3: 100,000? 200,000?
0: About in the middle. A little to this side. Approximately $160,000.
2: Imagine that.
3: And now it belongs to you.
2: Him and me.
0: According to the terms of the contract. In Hollywood, everything is contract.
1: He forgets about it, Slate. We're liable to whisper it around that Ricky's murder had something to do with Billy and Laszlo.
0: Or equally you too. You will need proof. Personally, Billy and I resign from the responsibility.
3: He's right, sailor. Leave us not forget the man with the beard, Eddie Sloan. He threatened us, remember?
2: Who threatened?
0: What threatened?
3: Last night a guy took a shot at us, a guy who lives on this island, warned us away.
0: So we're waiting for what? Let's get out of here, let's.
3: There he is, sailor. He's on our boat. Come on, we're duck standing here.
4: Laszlo, quick, behind these rocks.
3: Hold on your face, sailor. You all right?
1: I hope these palms are the sheltering type palms.
3: I dig a hole in the sand for your head, baby. You're going to have a long time finding out.

0: you will kill me, that madman with the beard. He will kill me.
1: The way the message reached me, it was for all of us. Shannon, his girl, me, and you. What's the matter? Can't you spare a tear of genius for the rest of us, Laszlo?
0: What matters the rest of us? It is Laszlo he will murder. Laszlo he will cut off in the prime of Laszlo's life. There's too much in me left to live. Reed's money, waiting only for me. The persons they will buy for me, and I only have to write on a piece of paper. I was there when Ricky Reed died.
1: Leave something out, genius?
0: What's to left out? I do not wish to die. I wish to live a lush life. What is more is there?
1: Me.
0: When you die, I will take an ad in the papers for a eulogy for your splendid camera work.
1: I don't die, genius. I don't die.
0: You killed. You put Ricky on a knife like a shashlik. For this, you must die sometime.
1: But not now, not here. In the States, maybe. Yeah. With a glass in my hand and a blonde at my side, lighting C-notes to keep us warm.
0: You got the plan, Billy boy? You got the plan for both of us to stay alive? You got a plan? I know it. You got one. Include me in. All I've been to you, Billy boy, include me in.
1: All you've been to me, huh? Pick a rock, Laszlo. Any rock. You'll need one to mark your grave.
2: Ten hours, sailor.
3: That's a pleasant thought. I thought it was 10 hours 10 hours ago. I wonder where they got this heat.
2: Yeah.
3: Hey, what are you doing?
2: I want to see if a flag of truce will work.
3: Slate, listen to me. That heat's been beating against the back of your neck. The Digest magazines say that's not healthy. You should take a little at a time. Slate, come back here.
2: Stay there, sailor. Eddie!
4: Waving at something, Shannon?
2: Yeah. You. Mind if I come aboard my boat?
4: I don't mind. As long as there's people around. I could use a conversation. Just keep your distance, Shannon. What's on your mind?
2: Did you stab a man last night?
4: Never did. All the nights I remember. Never stabbed.
2: I thought you wanted us off your island, kid. What made you change your mind?
4: I said get off, you didn't. Now you gotta go my way, Shannon. How I want it and when I want it.
2: One by one, huh?
4: Right. And your turn isn't yet. Go on back to your lady, Shannon.
5: Hey! Hey, mister!
4: Another white flag waver, Shannon. Yeah?
5: I wanna talk!
4: Well, come on. Right there, friend. Talk.
5: I want to give you something. Money.
4: You don't look like you're carrying very much.
5: I got it. $100,000 in the States.
4: And you'll bring it back? Is that what you're saying?
5: Yeah, leave Shannon, the dame, and that director as hostages.
4: Honest?
5: Yeah. Oh, yeah.
2: You shot him down in cold blood, Eddie.
4: You want yours now? No? Get back to your dame.
3: What kind of a man is he, Slate? To kill like that in cold blood.
2: I met his type before. Something turns them sour, the world maybe, the way things crowd in maybe. Put your mind to it and it's not so hard to understand.
3: He's an animal. That's all I need understand.
2: Now take it easy, baby. You've got enough troubles. Keep him simple.
3: He's going to kill me and you. How simple does it have to get?
2: That could be worse. You could die someplace other than the Caribbean island. You could die where a trade wind never touched your hair, sighed across your cheek, followed the lines of your mouth.
3: Cut it out, Slate. You make it so attractive. You should sell insurance, you should.
2: Whatever bill of goods I sold you hasn't brought you much, has it, sailor?
3: You fishing for a complaint, Buster?
2: If you've got any, now's the time to turn them in. Last chance, kid. The windows can close without your knowing it.
3: Let me think.
2: Well?
3: Let's see. There's the time you dribbled my tortillas down the sidewalk just to prove to everybody what a lousy cook I was.
2: Well, you are a lousy cook. One more try, kid.
3: There was the time you never let me finish telling you what it is to be with you. The hurt, the laughs, free rides.
2: Oh, shut up.
3: Slate.
2: I said shut up.
3: Come here, Slade.
2: What was that for?
3: Just to prove something to myself.
2: Like what?
3: Like I'd be crazy to deprive myself of that stuff. Don't go away, Slade.
2: Are you out of your mind? Make a move and Sloan will kill you.
3: Not if I move in the right direction. Go get a balcony seat and a palm tree, Slate. This will be a part you never came in on.

0: Eddie!
1: Taking your life in your hands, honey.
0: Help me aboard the boat, Eddie.
1: All right. I remember how to do this. You okay?
0: I came down here to get an opinion.
1: I'll put the gun down and consider it. You know, when I was running from the cops in Havana, a girl on the street stood there and watched. It excited her. She was like you.
0: How do you know? You never found out.
1: Maybe I missed a lot of things.
0: Man like you could have it all back.
1: You're selling Shannon out?
0: I haven't made up my mind. Help me.
1: You want me to let that director and Shannon go, don't you?
0: That's not a bad bargain. You'll see.
1: It wouldn't be at that. Only this. The monkeys have started laughing at me. You know why? Because your fellas are bringing back other fellas for me. For you. Take us both away.
0: If I tell Shannon that's the way it is, that's the way it'll be.
1: Those 6 years I've been on this island, you could wipe it all out.
0: It's a deal?
1: I don't know.
0: It's a deal. I'll go tell Shannon.
1: Sit down, honey.
0: What for?
1: When it's a deal, I'll tell you. Right now, you stay.
0: Listen to me.
1: You stay. Reach over and hand me that rope, honey. Thanks. Put your hands behind you. It's going to take me time to make up my mind. I don't want you to go away. I don't want to have to hurt you. I want you to stay right here.

0: Laszlo. Hey. Hey, Laszlo.
1: Stay away from me. Billy tried to get me killed. Now you, stay away from me.
0: You got a knife. I want it.
1: I have no knife.
0: The one you killed Ricky with. I want it.
1: The madman on the boat killed Ricky.
0: Give it to me. Now. Now, you're going to give it to me.
1: Here. Here. I give it to you. In the heart.
0: Ricky didn't give you this much trouble, did he? Oh. I'll get back to you later. After I see the man on the boat. Thanks for the knife.
1: You will see. You will die. I will live. You will die. Oh, he came to you, Sloan. Mr. Shannon with a knife. Be careful of him. He will...
2: He loused it for you, Shannon, so I made it up to you. I shot him.
0: Thanks.
2: You want to keep coming or you want me to go after you?
0: You're the bright boy. You figure it.
2: Yeah, let's make this brief. I'll come after you. Did I get you, Shannon? That time? It's you or me, baby. It's...
0: Yeah, you or me.
2: You grew a knife, huh?
0: Try it.
2: My rifle gives me a long reach, kid. Beats your brains.
0: Let's stop playing marbles, huh?
2: Don't do it, Shannon. Don't stick.
0: Now don't talk, kid. You'll get throat scratch.
2: Take your dame and get off the island.
0: You killed two men.
2: Look, you're alive, aren't you? Go home. Forget about it.
0: On your feet, Eddie. What did you do with Sailor?
2: Tied her up. She's okay.
0: Walk. Sailor!
3: Slate, are you all right?
0: What?
3: I said get me out of here.
0: Keep your ropes on, kid. I'll be right there. Then we'll go home.

0: late.
1: Oh, get away from me, sailor.
0: What's the matter with you?
1: Just get away from me.
0: You got a headache? What brings that stupid expression to your face? Tell, baby.
1: I had a chance to get in talking pictures and you blew it.
0: Why, Slate, you want to be a talking picture actor?
1: Once in the life of every man.
0: Well, we got to find out do you got talent. Hoist your pants, Slate. Let's take a look at the ankle. Bony.
1: What's bony? It'll be a sensation in Technicolor.
0: Come here, baby. No, no, not like that. Pucker.
2: Like this?
0: That's right. Hold for a still. Bye, baby.
3: And so, our two stars, Humphrey Bogart and Lauren Bacall, have brought to a close our latest Bold Venture story. 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

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This is Joe Stafford and a V-Disc. 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

0: what that music say?
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2: Well, 3 o'clock in the morning is the time when all good little birds and husbands should be home and in bed. However, it's 3 o'clock and the front door has just opened.
4: So far, so good. I gotta be careful, though. I think I'll stop here and listen a minute. That's funny. The birds are still squeaking. Someone is stalking me. Good evening, Sapphire, my darling.
5: George Stevens, what's the idea?
4: The idea of what, my precious?
5: Don't you pull that. What do the clocks say?
4: The clock say tick-tock. The little doggy say bow-wow, and the little piggy say oi-oi all the way home. Oh, my head. Honey, where's your sense of humor?
5: I lost it around 11:30. Now, I want an explanation about where you've been till 3 o'clock in the morning.
4: Well, I could answer that, but I don't think my head could stand it, honey.
5: George Stevens, I'm waiting for an answer, and I ain't in no mood for no nonsense.
4: Would you believe me if I told you that I fell asleep in the large hall and just woke up?
5: No.
4: Well, there's no sense in going into that, then. Let me put it another way. Would you believe me if I told you that I got on the wrong subway and ended up in Coney Island?
5: I would not.
4: Tell you what, honey, you just tell me what you would believe, and that's where I was.
5: Joy Stevens, my patience is exhausted.
4: All right, honey, all right. I might as well tell you the truth. I got in a little card game with the boys. And, well, I know that I shouldn't have stayed, but you know how them things is. I was 36 cents ahead, and I didn't want to quit and let them think I was a bum sport, you know. I know I shouldn't have stayed so long, but, well, that's the whole truth, honey. Just exactly like it happened.
5: Well, George, as long as you finally told the truth, it's all right. But you should have told me that in the first place. I'm going on into bed.
4: The first place? How could I have told her in the first place when I just thought of it now?
2: Well, the kingfish got away with his story. Sapphire believed every word of it. However, the next morning, while she was going about her housework, the doorbell rang.
5: Now, who can that be? Yes?
6: How do you do? Is this the residence of Mr. George Stevens?
5: Why, yes, it is.
6: Well, I'm the manager of the Blue Slipper Nightclub. I'd like to speak to Mr. Stevens.
5: Blue Slipper Nightclub?
6: Yes.
5: Well, Mr. Stevens ain't in right now. Can I help you?
6: Well, yes, you look like the type of servant who can be trusted.
5: Oh, I do.
6: Yes, this is Mr. Stevens' wallet. He left it at his table when he was in the club last night.
5: He was in your club last night?
6: I'll say he was. Why, he practically closed up the place. Well, here's his wallet. Will you let him have it?
5: Yes, I'll let Mr. Stevens have it all.
6: Well, good day. And incidentally, tell him that Tootsie sends her regards.
5: Tootsie?
6: Yes, the hat check girl. Old Georgie is a rascal, all right. Well, good day.
5: Nice hat check girl. Well, Leo, Mama, this is Sapphire. Get over here as fast as you can. The old fire horse broke out of the barn again.
4: Oh, I tell you, Andy, I really took it out as my big night at the Blue Slipper. Yeah, come down to the lodge all here to get a little rest.
1: Well, Kingfish, this job you got is the most unusual one I done ever heard of. A man paying you $30 a week to go around eating and spending money in nightclubs.
4: Well, you see, Andy, I was what they call a spotter. This Mr. Lydon, who owns this chain of nightclubs, well, this is his way of checking up on the food and the service. Have me pose as a big spender, you see.
1: Yeah, well, that's a pretty important job. You know, I guess a lot of fellas' jobs is riding on your stomach. The chefs and the cooks and the waiters.
4: Oh, yeah, yeah. After a meal, if my stomach rumbles, it has repercussions in three different unions.
1: Tell me this. Is you told Sapphire yet about the job?
4: No, Andy. I made that mistake on too many jobs in the past, you see. I never last too long on these jobs. Usually I tell Sapphire I was working, and she starts bawling with joy.
1: Yeah.
4: Then the next day I has to tell her I was fired, and she starts bawling on account of that. This time I gonna wait till I gets fired before I tells her, and I was working it so I can combine all the bawling into one big lump. You see what I mean?
1: Yeah, well, what do she think you're doing when you comes home at 2 or 3 o'clock in the morning from these nightclubs?
4: Oh, I don't have to worry about that. I gives her some cock and bull story. I got that woman eating right out of my hand, boy, right out of my hand.
1: Yeah, well, just the same, I'd be careful. Many a lion tamer thought the same thing and ended up scratching his ear with his elbow.
5: Oh, come in, Mama. I'm so glad you got here.
0: Now, take it easy, daughter. Tell me all about it. You say that mangy old timber wolf has been doing some howling again?
5: Mama, he's been coming in at 3 a.m. He's been going to nightclubs. Nightclubs where they got showgirls. Mama, you think he could be interested in one of them?
0: You can take my word for it, Sapphire. A man don't start looking at a road map if he ain't going someplace.
5: You know, Mama, I never would have found it out if he hadn't left his wallet at the Blue Slipper. And this morning he told me he was going out again tonight on business. You would think George would not start something like this at his age.
0: Oh, this is the age they all start. When they gets over 40, they gets courage to do the things they've been thinking about all these years.
5: Oh, Mama, what can I do?
0: Sapphire, there's only one thing to do in a case like this. Fight fire with fire. You make him jealous and he'll be so busy watching you, he'll forget all these chorus girls. You see, you got to pretend you're interested in another man.
5: Oh, but, Mama, I couldn't do that. And I don't know no other man.
0: Well, you got to get someone. And you have him up here for supper while George is out and pretend you's interested in him.
5: But, Mama, who would George be jealous of?
0: Well, now, let me see now. Sapphire, I got just the big cheese to bake the trap with. That no good friend of George's, Andrew H. Brown.
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1: Say, Lightning, walk with me home to my rooming house, will you?
4: Yes, I'll be glad, Miss Andy.
1: On top of Old Smoky. Do-de-o-do-do-do.
4: Say, Miss Andy.
1: Huh?
4: Look what's coming down the street here.
1: Where, Lightning?
4: Straight ahead there. I think it's a woman.
8: Yeah, the head kind of looked like a woman, but the way the toes point out there, looks like it walks like an ostrich. Holy mackerel, that ain't no woman. It's the kingfish's wife, Sapphire.
9: That's her, all right.
8: Well, I'm going to duck. The last time I run into her on the street, she was coming from the fish market. I tipped my hat to say hello, and she let me have it across the side of my head with a codfish cake.
9: Well, you was too late. She done spotted her. Here she come.
8: Yeah, well, I hope she ain't been to the fish market.
5: Well, well, well, if it ain't Andy Brown, one of my favorite people. How are you, Andy, darling? It's so good to see you.
8: I gotta watch it, Lightning. She's talking like the Japanese did just before Pearl Harbor. How you do, Mrs. Stevens?
5: Oh, Andy, not Mrs. Stevens. Call me what George calls me.
8: You mean right to your face? Oh, all right. You mean Sapphire. Yeah. Oh, how is you, Sapphire?
5: Andy, why ain't you been up to see us lately? It's been such a long, long time.
8: Yeah, well, the last time the kingfish asked me up for supper, I didn't think I was welcome.
5: Why, whatever gave you that idea?
8: Well, I guess it was the soup. I figured I was a little unwelcome when I found them BBs in my matzo ball.
5: Why, Andy, that was just an accident. And I want you to come up to supper tonight.
8: Tonight?
5: Yes, I'm having a lovely supper. It's all planned. Roast beef. I'll expect you about 7-ish.
8: Yeah, well, you better make it 7:15-ish. I got to iron out a shirt.
5: Yes, Mama, I had to call you. Everything's working fine. Andy Brown will be here in a few minutes for supper, and I'm wearing that new strapless gown of mine.
0: Fine, daughter, fine. And where's that old bald-headed eagle?
5: Oh, he went out about an hour ago. But when he finds out about this little dinner I'm having with Andy, he'll set up and take notice.
0: Well, honey, don't forget to keep the shades up so the neighbors will know what's going on and they'll get back to George.
5: Oh, don't worry about that. That nosy Miss Nielsen across the court will see everything. That's Andy now. I'll call you later and let you know how I made out. Now, let's see. The candles is on the table and everything is perfect. Oh, it's you, Andy. Come in, come in.
8: Good evening, Sapphire. Oh, excuse me. I didn't mean to bust in on you while you were still in your camisole.
5: Why, Andy, this is my new evening gown. It's a copy of a Paris model.
8: Well, looked like they run out of material while they was copying it. But I guess if the kingfish proves of it, it's okay.
5: Sit down and make yourself comfortable, Andy. Dinner'll be ready in a minute.
8: Yeah, well, fine. Say, Sapphire, I just noticed there's only two places set at the table. Ain't you going to eat with me and the kingfish?
5: George ain't here, Andy. We're alone.
8: Alone? You mean there ain't nobody here except you, me, and the roast beef?
5: That's right, Andy.
8: Hey, Sapphire, I think I'd better be running along. According to Emily Post, the roast beef ain't much of a chaperone.
5: No, Andy. George will be here later.
8: Yeah, well, I guess it's all right.
5: Now, you sit here by the window, Andy, and I'll sit over here. Ain't it nice eating by candlelight?
8: Yeah, it is. Let me start in here, too. Oh, you know, Sapphire, this show is a nice mixed green salad. Mm.
5: Andy, I hate to mention it, but you're eating the centerpiece.
8: Yeah. Them petunias has got a tang to them, all right.
5: Now, you sit right there, Andy. I'll go get the soup.
8: Well, Sapphire, listen, before you get the soup, would you kind of pull the shade there? I got a feeling we is being watched from across the court.
5: Why, Andy, there ain't nobody lives there but old Miss Nielsen.
8: Well, look at that Venetian blind. Up around the 8th slat, there's a pair of eyes. And down by the bottom slat, there's a nose. Either she is called a neighbor in, or Mrs. Nielsen got a face that's 6 feet long.
5: Don't pay no attention, Andy. I'll be right back.
8: Sapphire, that was a very nice dinner.
10: But I wish the kingfish would get you. It's getting late.
5: Never mind, Andy. You just sit in the easy chair, and I'll sit here on the arm, and we'll talk.
10: Yeah, well, Well, I'll wait a little longer.
5: You know, Andy, you is George's best friend, and I've never really got to know you very well. And, well, don't you think that when two people has been married as long as me and George, sometimes they drift apart until the attraction they once had for each other is all a part of a dim past? Don't you think this occurs in many instances? Don't you think so, Andy? Some lover boy. I wanted a Romeo, and I wound up with a Rip Van Winkle.

Sapphire didn't wait up for me. I guess it's safe to put the lights on. Oh, me, it's 2:30. This nightclub job is killing me. Look at the table here. Set for two. Oh, I guess you had a mama over for dinner. Wait a minute. What's the cigar doing in the ashtray? It couldn't be your mama, because this is a panatella and a mama's partial to white owls. Oh, well. Maybe the old walrus switched the brand. Good morning, Mr. Ignatius of the Sea Lodge Hall. George Kingfish Stevens speaking. Now, what's that? A well-meaning friend. My wife what? With a who? When? Where? Oh, no, no. Listen, who is this? Hello? Hello? Oh, meaty done hung up. Holy mackerel. That well-meaning friend said that a man was up at my wife's apartment last night. That cigar. Yeah, and the table set for two. I'm going to find out who it is and kill him. I'm going to kill him dead. Yeah, how could a fella do this to me? Sneak it up and have dinner with my wife while I was out. And roast beef at $1.25 a pound. Oh.

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3: That's the whole story, Calhoun. While I was out last night, some fella come up and had dinner with my wife. Now, I done got the whole story from the neighbors. Calhoun, what is it going to do?
4: Kingfish, this is one of the most dastardly things one man could do to another. A thing like this shows the terrible evil that lurks in the heart of this man. It shows that this unscrupulous viper has sunk to the lowest form of chicanery. Kingfish, this boy has done a bad thing.
3: Calhoun, look here. I've never been so upset in my whole life. I got to find out who this fiend is that's violating the sanctity of my home.
4: Well, it seems to me like that if you want to find out who he is, the thing to do is trace him through the neighbors.
3: Yeah, that's what I'll do. I'll find out who it is. I'll nace him through the trailer. I'll trade him through the nurses.
4: Now, calm down, Kingfish. You too excited to get any place. I tell you, I'll go up there and speak to the neighbors myself.
3: Yeah, that's a good idea. I'll go over and speak to Andy and see if he got any idea who this fiend could be. Now, you got to find out anything, Calhoun. You call me up over to the lodge hall.
4: All right, I'll get up there right away.
3: Oh, me. Why would this fellow want to get interested in Sapphire?
4: Well, that's the way it is in life, Kingfish. An attraction like this is one of the mysteries of nature. There's a certain spark, certain magnetism, you know, a certain fascination.
3: Yeah, I know, but what would draw this man to Sapphire? She ain't much to look at.
4: Neither the hippopotamus, but at the zoo, they always draw the biggest crowd.
3: Oh, come in, Brother Ender.
5: Hey, Kingfish, I wanted to ask you something about last night. I was wondering if Hey, Kingfish, what is you got that baseball bat and them brass knuckles on your desk? What is that for?
3: Well, I'm going to pulverize somebody in there. I'm going to take this bat and spatter them all over the state. That's what I'm going to do.
5: Well, who is the fella? As your pal, I'll be glad to help you beat up on the poor boo.
3: Well, I'm waiting here for a call to find out who he is.
5: Well, I'll wait with you. I ain't got nothing to do. What'd the fella do that you want to pulverize him for?
3: In there. You know what this sneak done?
5: What?
3: This homewrecker, this fiend. Do you know what he done?
5: What?
3: Like a thief in the night, he done come into my home and tampered with my most precious possession.
5: Oh, somebody done stole your toupee again, huh?
3: So, and while I was working late last night, this homewrecker come up and he had dinner with my wife. You were smoking a cigar a minute ago. What happened to it?
5: I must have swallowed it. I've been doing that a lot lately. Kingfish, let me get something straight here before the conversation flies off on another tangerine.
3: Yeah.
5: This fella that me and you was waiting to subdivide with that baseball bat, he is the fella that had dinner with your wife last night?
3: Right.
5: Well, like Napoleon say at Waterloo, I has had a lot of better days than this.
3: Well, I tell you, Andy, when I find out who this fella is, I'm going to take this bat and I'm going to haul off and... wait a minute, Jeff. Hello? Yeah, that's the Kingfish. Oh, yeah, Calhoun. Oh, you did? Great work, yeah. Who is it? Who? Spell it out. B like in baby. R like in round. O like in Ohio, W like in weasel, and N like he's nearer than I thought he was. Thank you. my lifelong pal was the one who had dinner with my wife last night. Now, what has you got to say to this?
5: The roast beef was too well done.
3: Jenny, you ain't getting away with this. I'm going to beat you within an inch of your life.
5: Now, wait a minute, Kingfish. Put down that bat. Now, this whole thing was innocent. I think you was going to be there. I as innocent as a baby lamb, Kingfish.
3: Well, I'll teach you to you do your bow-bawing around somebody else's house.
5: Listen, Kingfish, put the bat down, will you? This is ridiculous. The last person in the world I as interested in is your wife.
3: Oh, she ain't good enough for you, huh? I'll teach you, you monster.
5: Wait a minute, Sheriff. Wait a minute, Kingfish. What you doing?
6: Hey, Kingfish, what? Wait a minute, Sheriff. What's going on? What in the world is you two fellas up to here?
5: Listen, Amos, tell the Kingfish to put that bat down. He acting like a madman here.
3: Amos, when I was out working last night, this weasel went up and had dinner with my wife.
5: No, sir, listen, Amos. Sapphire done invited me up there. And I thought the Kingfish was going to be home, too. I don't know what in the world is going on around here.
6: Kingfish, look here. Is you out of your mind? Andy wouldn't be interested in Sapphire, and she wouldn't be interested in him. Now, if you was working and Sapphire invited Andy up to dinner, there was some reason for it. The thing for you to do, Kingfish, is to go home and have it out with your wife.
5: Yeah, you ought to get the thing straightened out, because you know I ain't interested in your wife. I just went up there for dinner.
3: Yeah, I know you did, Andy. But you wait a minute.
5: Ow! Kingfish, what in the world you hit me on the head with that bat for?
3: That's for them four slices of roast beef you ate, you big fat pig.
7: But, George, me and Mama didn't know it was a job you had at the club. I only had Andy up here to dinner to make you jealous so you'd stay home. I thought that you was...
3: You thought. I am sick and tired around here of what you thought and what you think.
8: Now listen, son-in-law.
3: Oh, no, now you listen, mother-in-law, dear. I'm sick and tired of you yap-yapping around here. That mouth of yours is the most dangerous thing since the bubonic plague.
8: Now, wait a minute.
3: Now, look, when I tell you to shut up, shut up.
8: Yes, George.
3: I'm going to tell you something, Sapphire. I fed up with you getting jealous of me all the time.
7: But, George, I didn't know you was working. I thought you was running around or
3: well,
7: something.
3: Well, now, listen. I is quitting that job at the nightclub, and I getting a new job. But there's going to be a new rule around here from now on. Don't believe nothing unless you see it with your own eyes. Now, you get that? Not unless you see it with your own eyes.
7: Yes, George.
3: All right. Now, go get my supper, you two hens.
8: Yes, George, dear.
7: Yes, George, dear. Mama, I tell you, I ain't never gonna be jealous of George again as long as I live.
8: Well, I guess we was both wrong about him, daughter. You say he's got a new job?
7: Yes, it's with a department store. He leaves the house every morning at 8 and gets back at 6. So there ain't no chance of him getting up mixed up with no women. I guess he was right about not believing nothing till you see it with your own eyes.
8: Yes, well, I tell you... Oh, wait a minute, Sapphire. Look at that taxi cab there.
7: Where, Mama?
8: The one that just pulled up there at the red light. Look who's sitting in the back seat.
7: Why, it's George.
8: Yeah, and look who's sitting in there with him. A woman in a print dress and a great big picture hat.
7: And, Mama, look, he's got his arm around her.
8: Well, there they go.
7: Oh, Mama, I'm going home and pack. I never want to see that two-timer again as long as I live. This time I done seen it with my own eyes.
9: 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The Globe Department Store.
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3: Yes, these department store dummies is very fragile. I had to keep my arm around it all the way from the warehouse.

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0: 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The Amos and Andy Show is written by Joe Connolly, Bob Mosier, and Bob Ross. Stay tuned for the Edgar Berg and Charlie McCarthy program, which follows immediately over most of these stations. Ken Niles speaking. 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
1: That's right, folks. C for comedy. A for Abbott. M for Maxwell. E for Ennis. L for Lou Costello. Yes, they spell Camel. Your taste will tell you about Camel's rich, full flavor. 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So draw up a chair for tonight's Camel Show, starring Bud Abbott and Lou Costello.
2: Hey, Costello. Costello, come over here. Hey, Lou. I saw you talking to some city slickers downstairs. Now, I hope you didn't let them sell you the Brooklyn Bridge.
3: Them sold me the Brooklyn Bridge?
2: Yeah.
3: Not me, Abbott. They tried to sell me the Brooklyn Bridge for $10,000.
2: Yeah.
3: But I didn't buy it.
2: Good boy.
3: I bought the George Washington Bridge.
2: Costello, you're impossible. You're a disgrace to the Abbott family. Why, we Abbotts belong to the upper crust, you know.
3: You Abbotts are a bunch of crumbs.
2: Now, here now.
3: Hey, the Costellos are a high-class family, Abbott.
2: What do you mean?
3: The Costellos are the only family in Paterson, New Jersey, whose garbage is gift wrapped.
2: Oh, how that.
3: Oh, is that so? And the Costello's very wealthy, too. Their house has a 14-carat living room, a 14-carat dining room, and five 14-carat bedrooms.
2: Solid gold?
3: Nope, solid carrots.
2: Solid carrots?
3: Hey, in fact, Abbott, I was born with a silver knife in my mouth.
2: You mean a silver spoon?
3: No, knife. We had more money than table manners. In fact, my family had money ever since I was at the awkward age.
2: The awkward age?
3: The awkward age. Yep, the awkward age.
2: Well, that's
3: when you feel clumsy and homely.
2: Your clothes
3: don't fit you. And girls won't come near you. It started with me, Abbott, when I was about 9.
2: When was it over?
3: I don't know, but I hope soon.
2: You and your family. A bunch of nobodies. Now, look at these pictures of the Abbotts. Now, there's a picture of my father. Well, poor Dad, he died just before I was born.
3: He must have known what was coming.
2: Never mind that. Never mind. Now, here's a picture of my sister, Olive.
3: Yeah.
2: Everyone, she says she looks... They say she looks like Lana Turner, Betty Grable, and Rita Hayworth. Rolled into one.
3: Yep, and when you unroll her, she looks like Wallace Beery.
2: Yeah. Never mind about that, Costello. I'm proud of my family. They're industrious, and they all work like bees.
3: I'm glad you said that, Abbott.
2: What do you
3: mean? Because that brings me to my bedtime story for tonight.
2: The
3: story about the grasshopper and the little bee. I'm going to tell it now, and I don't need any help from you, Abbott. You keep your mouth shut and the whole story.
2: All right.
3: I'll tell the story all by myself.
2: Oh, all right.
3: Abbott.
2: Right.
3: You go over to Bloomingdale's and show them what a blooming idiot looks like.
2: All right.
3: Once upon a time, there was a happy little bee, and he was just about the nicest little bee.
2: He was a drone.
3: What?
2: Drone.
3: Yeah, drone. If you drone shut up, I'll have you drone out of the studio.
2: All right, go ahead.
3: Now, this little bee had a girlfriend, and his girlfriend would buzz around every morning and gather stuff from the flowers.
2: No, stop. The bee and his girlfriend would gather nectar.
3: Could I have that again?
2: Nectar.
3: Cerveny nectar.
2: Yeah.
3: It was his girlfriend. Abbott.
2: Right.
3: If he wanted a nectar, let him nectar.
2: Right.
3: You and nobody else is going to stop bees from nectar.
2: All right, well, go ahead. Forget about it. Go on with
3: all
2: the
3: right.
2: Story.
3: Now, these two bees were in love with each other. They got married. And one day, they had a little baby bee. A little bumble from heaven. A little bumble from heaven.
2: All right, we heard.
3: I thought it was good for another one.
2: Cut that out and go on. Go on with the story.
3: Well, that was a honey, wasn't it?
2: Yeah.
3: I'm really getting sweet. Okay.
2: Right, well, don't
3: now,
2: me on
3: one day the bee met a grasshopper and they started talking. And the grasshopper had said like this.
2: Wait a minute. Now, wait a minute. Costello, how can a grasshopper talk?
3: A grasshopper talks by rubbing his hind legs together.
2: Oh, now that's silly.
3: Can you do it?
2: Oh, now listen, please. You're messing up this whole story. The story of the grasshopper and the bee is very simple. The moral of the story is be industrious. Now, I told this story to my brother Herman 20 years ago and he profited by it. Today, he is a very successful man.
3: Yeah? What is your brother Herman doing now?
2: Oh, he's at the J&M dry cleaning plant.
3: The J&M dry cleaning plant? What's he doing there?
2: Dying? Mm-hmm.
3: That's terrible, Abbott. I didn't even know he was sick.
2: He's not sick. He's dying.
3: He's dying and he ain't sick?
2: No, that's right. If he was sick, he couldn't be dying.
3: Why not?
2: Well, because it's against the rules of the cleaning plant.
3: Woo!
2: You see, if a man is sick, they won't let him in the place to die.
3: They want him to die out on the street?
2: No. They don't want him to die in the street. When he dies, he has to die on the 7th floor.
3: He's got to die on the 7th floor?
2: Certainly.
3: Is there an elevator in the joint?
2: No.
3: The nerve of the people making a poor guy walk up 7 floors instead of letting him go home to die.
2: No, wait. Because his wife won't let him die at home.
3: Oh, he can't even die in his own house.
2: No. If there's any dying to be done around the house, his wife does it.
0: Wait a minute. You
2: What's
0: mean his wife's got to die, too?
2: Certainly.
0: Look, Abbott, what are you trying to do, buff up the whole family? I got a good mind to bring poor Herman over to my house to die.
2: Oh, he couldn't die at your house.
0: What's wrong with my house? My grandmother died there. If it's good enough for her, it's good enough for Herman.
2: Look, Costello, the reason he couldn't die at your house is because you had no dye.
0: You gotta have dye to die?
2: That's right.
0: This thing gets worse all the time. Look, tell me something, Abbott. Why does poor Herman have to die?
2: He dies for a living.
0: He dies for a living? Look, Abbott, make up your mind, will you? Is he living or dying?
2: Yes. He's been dying for years. He even teaches other people how to die.
0: Woo!
2: He teaches other people how to die.
0: You mean he teaches people how to die?
2: Yes.
0: That's terrible. Hey, who taught him how to die in the first place?
2: I did.
0: Abbott, you're a devil!
2: Listen, you imbecile. When I say Herman is dying, I don't mean he's dying like a person dies when he dies. I mean he's dying for a living. And a person that dies for a living is living even though he's dying.
0: Oh, when you say your brother Herman is dying, you don't mean that he's dying like a person dies when he dies. You mean he's dying for a living, and a person that dies for a living is living though he is dying.
2: Now you've got it.
0: Now I've got it. I don't even know what I'm talking about.

to a new love affair. I'll close my eyes to everything that's gay. If you are not there to share its lovely days.

0: Hey, Abbott.
1: What?
0: Abbott, I've got great news. My family is coming over here tonight to visit me.
1: The whole family?
0: All but my Uncle Tom. He can't come. They put him in jail because his wife is as pretty as a picture.
1: No, no, they can't put a man in jail because his wife is as pretty as a picture.
0: They can if he tries to hang her on the wall.
2: I'm sorry, madam, but you can't come in here.
3: I know my right. You can't keep me out of here. I want to see Lucatello. I've got to see Lucatello. I demand to see Lucatello.
4: Wait a minute.
3: Nobody's going to stop me.
4: Wait a minute.
3: I took a bus here.
4: Wait a minute. Wait a minute.
3: I got on the bus and the driver told me that I
4: see
3: Lucatello, and I don't think there's anybody.
2: Wait a minute.
0: Would you mind shutting your mouth so I can see who you are? It's my Aunt Alma.
5: Louie, my favorite nephew. My goodness, you look terrible. You've been working too hard. What you need is a few days' rest. You're coming home with me and work on the farm for a few days.
0: Work on a farm? What do I have to do?
5: You'll love it, Louis. You get up in the morning at 4 o'clock, milk 40 or 50 cows, clean out the chicken coop, gather the eggs, fetch 20 or 30 pails of water from the well, chop 4 or 5 cords of wood, pile it in the barn, feed the pigs and the goats, clean out the pig pens, and zingo, you're ready for breakfast.
0: Could I have an extra bowl of Wheaties?
5: Certainly. Now, right after breakfast, you hitch up the plow, turn over the back 40, mend 5 or 6 miles of fence, dig a drainage ditch around the barn, pick and crate a couple hundred crates of apples, pitch 5 or 6 tons of hay, weed the onion patch, cultivate the potatoes, clean out the rabbit coops, whitewash the barn, grind the valves in the tractor, and zingo, you're ready for lunch.
0: All I do is eat. I'll just have a malt. I'll just have a malt. I don't want to waste any time.
5: Good. Now, right after lunch, you roll out the butter churn. Churn 40 or 50 pounds of butter. Get out the cider press and squeeze out a few barrels of cider. Bale 30 or 40 tons of alfalfa. Round up the turkeys, the geese, and the guinea hens. Spray the apple orchard. Clean out the duck pond. Fill all the lanterns. Bed down the cows. Curry the horses. And zingo, you're ready for supper.
0: What are we having? Curried horse?
5: Now, right after supper, you hitch up the horse and buggy and go call from the farmer's daughter that lives down the road. She's a gorgeous redhead with beautiful white skin and a luscious figure. She climbs into the buggy beside you. You ride along in the moonlight. The horse knows the way. And suddenly the horse stops. This gorgeous girl flies over close to you on the buggy seat. She puts her arms around you, and you put your arms around her. She strokes your hair, and you put your head on her shoulder. And then, do you know what you do?
0: Zingo! I'm ready for lunch. You sit over there, Ann. I'm going to rest your hands and face. Hey, look. Hey, look, Costello. Here comes Marilyn Maxwell.
6: Oh, Marilyn Maxwell.
7: Oh,
6: hello, oh, Marilyn.
7: Hello. Hello, Louis, honey.
6: Gee, Marilyn, you look wonderful tonight. That's a beautiful sweater you're wearing.
7: Oh, do you like it? I made it myself. It's really a man's sweater.
6: A man's sweater? You could have fooled me.
1: Don't worry, Marilyn. Costello's relatives are coming over from New Jersey. And I'm sure you'd like to meet them.
7: Well, I certainly would. Ah, oh, Louis, someday you and I will be married. And I'll be the wife and you'll be the husband.
6: Marilyn, I wouldn't have it any other way.
7: Ah, oh, Louis, Louis, you're so sweet. You have such a lovable personality.
6: Oh.
7: You're so cuddly and so cute. I hate to leave you.
6: No!
8: There he is, Mike. Louie, my boy, how are you?
0: Hey, Ann, it's my Aunt May. Hello, Aunt May.
8: Louie, my boy, I brought your Uncle Mike and your little nephew, Broccoli, along to see you. Broccoli, kiss your Uncle Louie.
9: What for? I ain't do nothing.
8: Broccoli, where are your manners? Mike, speak to your son.
10: Hello, Broccoli.
9: Get up!
10: Go ahead, May. Tell him why we came over.
8: Louie, you just gotta put Broccoli on your program. He's one of those talented boys in Patterson. That boy has a head on his shoulders.
0: I've seen better heads than a stale glass of beer.
9: Oh, yeah? I've been listening to your program, fatso.
0: What's wrong with it?
9: And plain white, just stink.
1: Just a minute, Broccoli. What would you suggest for our program?
9: Kevin McGee and Molly. Now, you guys are all right for the round haircuts and the long underwear crowd, but the stuff you're doing went out with the high-button shoes, Mac.
8: Broccoli is right. You better listen to him, Louie. What your audience needs is young blood.
0: And if you don't get Broccoli out of here, they're going to get some.
1: Oh, please. Please, folks, we've got a program to do. Would you mind waiting outside till we're finished?
10: Quiet, Stooge. May show Louis the sketch which you have written for us to do with him tonight.
6: Now, wait a minute. We can't do that. My sponsor wouldn't like it.
4: All right, if your sponsor means more to you than we do, we'll go. We've got some poor relations.
6: Now, wait a minute, Aunt
4: May. You can kick us around. We don't care.
6: Aunt May, wait
4: we
6: a minute.
4: We mean nothing to you.
6: Aunt May, wait a minute.
4: That's the house you gave us for Christmas. What a house.
6: What's wrong with it?
4: It's only got two bathrooms, and there's three of us in the family.
6: Please don't cry anymore, Aunt May. I'll do anything you say.
4: Oh, good boy, Louis. I was only acting to prove to you that I'm a great actress. Didn't I sound like Lauren Bacalot?
6: Bacalot!
1: You mean Lauren Bacall.
6: Sounded more like Laurengitis.
1: Laura, Costello, we're wasting time. What are we going to do?
6: Okay, give me the sketch, Aunt May. Listen to this title, Abbott. A brand new love story entitled Beside the Shalimar Under the Garden Gate, waiting in the cottage small by a waterfall in Greenpoint, where the sea is sunny and the dawn comes up like flying fish in a good old summertime. Good night, folks. We're a little late. I ain't gonna do it.
4: But, Louis, this is a love story. In this sketch, you make love to Marilyn Maxwell.
6: I'm not...
4: I said Marilyn Maxwell is the girl you make love to in my sketch.
6: Oh, well, you'll have to give me time to think it over. Okay.
1: All right. Let me see that thing, Louis. Costello, this looks good. Look, the scene opens with you and Marilyn in a canoe drifting down a beautiful stream. You're in the stern and she's in the bow.
6: Can't you make it a rowboat and get us both in the back seat?
9: No. It's gotta be a canoe.
6: Then rip out all the seats and make it every man for himself.
1: Quiet. Marilyn looks into your eyes and says, come to me, Louis. Come to me, my love.
6: I drop the paddle and make for it.
1: No, you don't drop the paddle.
6: But I can buy a new paddle for a buck and a half.
1: No, not yet. You park the canoe under a clump of willow trees, because that's where you're going to kiss her. And you know that no one can see you.
6: Oh, am I a stinker?
1: No. Now, Marilyn leans forward. Her lips are parted. She says, I'm yours from now on. And now, do you know what you do?
6: Zingo! I'm ready for lunch!
1: No.
9: You're playing hard to get. You're a city slicker.
6: I'm the village idiot. That's what I am.
1: Please, Costello, you look at Marilyn, and slowly you begin inch away. Way forward. Inch by inch. Inch by inch.
6: Get me over there. I only rented the boat for an hour.
1: No. Now the moment has come. You're underneath the clump of trees. You take her in your arms. You look up suddenly. You see that a tree is beginning to fall. You don't want her to be frightened by the falling tree, so you whisper tenderly in her ears.
6: Timber!
4: Wonderful sketch, Louis, my boy. That's the kind of writing that belongs to the ages.
6: Yes, the ages between 5 and 7.
9: Take that sketch away from them, Mom. These two boobs were lasted up anyway.
6: Now,
9: neither
6: listen.
9: One of them knows how to act.
6: Why, you...
1: Wait a minute, Abbott. Don't. Let me talk to the boy. Broccoli.
9: Yeah?
1: Come here to your Uncle Louis. How would you like to be on the radio with me?
9: Now you're talking sense. What do I do?
1: Well, you can help me with my imitations.
9: Yeah?
1: The first one will be that of the Australian auk.
9: An Australian auk? How do we do it?
1: Just put your neck between my two hands.
9: Uh-huh.
1: That's it. Auk! And no jury will ever convict me.
11: Camel presents lovely Marilyn Maxwell from Metro-Golden-Mayer, producers of Lady in the Lake. For Camel fans everywhere, Marilyn...

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2: Well, Costello, I hope you're satisfied. You brought your relatives over, broke up our show, probably we got nothing wrong with the sponsor, and allowed your nephew, Broccoli, to publicly insult me. Me, your best friend. Why? Why do you do things like that?
3: Oh, I'm a bad boy.
4: Well, Louis, here I am. I'm ready to meet your relatives.
2: Too late, Marilyn. I'll probably never see them again. They did a terrible thing. I'm afraid they got us in wrong with our sponsor.
4: Well, Louis, honey, what do your relatives do in New Jersey?
2: They're jiggers in a burlesque show.
4: Jiggers? You mean they do a dancing act?
2: No. They stand outside of the burlesque show, and when the police come, they holler, "Jiggers! The cops!" All kidding aside, Merlin, I love my family, and I love my neighbors, too. I love everybody.

0: you heard, Chessie?
1: Be a pal to your folks.
2: Oh, Louis, my little dipsy doodle, you're so generous. Thank you for that quart of perfume.
0: Oh, that's nothing, Merlin.
2: But a quart of perfume, Louis.
3: Mm-hmm.
2: Most fellas only buy their girls a dram.
0: But I'm the kind of guy that just don't give a dram. Oh, one day I met an old friend that I knew. So thin, his clothes didn't fit him. He said, Louis, I ain't had a bite for weeks. And so I bit him.
4: Costello, you know, I never realized how generous you really are. How democratic and...
0: Congress may be listening.
4: And you're so good to your family.
0: Oh, that's nothing, Abbott. Nobody can be too good to their folks. I'll be a good boy to my family. They'll never squawk. Mm-mm. Now every time I buy them a pork chop, I won't remove the pork. I'm gonna buy my folks an auto, one that is new. And in a year, if they still like it, I'll buy the motor too. I may be just a little guy, but I'm gonna be a biggie. I'm gonna take my piggy bank and give it back to my little piggy.

0: Hello? Hello? Just a minute. Costello, it's the sponsor, and he wants to talk to you.
1: Here it comes, Abbott. Here it comes.
0: Go ahead.
2: Costello, this is your sponsor. I heard your family on the show tonight, and I want
1: Please,
2: you
1: Mr.
2: to know...
1: Please, Mr. Sponsor, it isn't my fault.
2: But I want
1: I'm sorry about the whole thing. I'm sorry it happened. Mr. Sponsor, I didn't know.
2: Now, just
1: Please
2: a minute.
1: Please don't fire us, Mr. Sponsor.
2: Now, just a minute. Just a minute.
1: Mr. Sponsor, I promise you it will never happen again.
2: We want it to happen again. Those people are funnier than you are. You should take them to California with you. Goodbye.
1: No, not that. Hey, Abbott!
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0: Well, Costello, next week we'll be back broadcasting from Hollywood. Do you think the folks will be glad to see us, Lou?
1: Abbott, the last time I went back, they welcomed me with a big celebration. They burned a streetcar in my honor.
0: They did?
1: Yes. Fortunately, I got out of it just in time.
0: Good night, folks.
1: Good night.
0: Good night, baby.
1: Be right home next week, Mom. Pop.
0: Good night, baby.
5: Pipe appeal. That's what Prince Albert smoking tobacco gives a pipe. Save thousands of happy Prince Albert smokers. Yes, it's Prince Albert that has the rich, full-bodied flavor that smokers love. It's Prince Albert that combines that rich flavor with cool mildness. Prince Albert is specially treated to ensure against tongue bite. So remember those initials, P.A. They stand for Prince Albert and for Pipe Appeal. Saturday night, be sure to hear Prince Albert's Grand Old Opry with its sensational singer of American folk songs, Red Foley. Tune in to NBC Saturday night for Grand Old Opry with the Duke of Paducah, Minnie Pearl, and Red Foley.
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0: B-A-F-G-L-S.
1: America's housing shortage hits returned veterans and their families harder than anyone else. And although a record-breaking building program is underway, the need is so tremendous it'll be some time before the shortage is eased. 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
4: You don't pay us. We pay you.
3: I don't care who pays who. My point is that you ought to keep your bank open from 9 to 5 at least. So a busy man
4: and
3: like me...
4: And when would we do our clerical work? From 5 till midnight? If you had the sense of a barn owl, you'd realize...
3: Oh, clerical work, eh? Fixing up the books, eh? No wonder you pull down the shades at 2:30 every afternoon. By George,
4: Are you insinuating that my bank is dishonest, McGee?
3: If the shoe fits, lace up your tongue, Morgie Town.
4: That's enough, McGee. Step into this alley and I'll show you.
3: Wait a minute. What time is it, McDonald?
4: 1:30.
3: Oh, my gosh, I got to get home. I'll see you later, McDonald.
5: And what did Mr. McDonald say when you started to take off your coat, dearie?
3: He ran like a rabbit. One more word out of him and I'd have slapped him into a Peruvian debenture.
5: Say, McGee, I almost forgot.
3: Huh?
5: While you were gone, Red Cross headquarters called up.
3: Oh.
5: You are the captain for this neighborhood.
3: For this neighborhood?
5: Sure.
3: You mean they didn't make me chairman of the whole Wistful Vista Drive? Why, those ungrateful, short-sighted...
5: No, dearie. You know they have the same chairman every year.
3: You mean...
5: Mr. McDonald of the Third National Bank.
3: McDonald, eh?
5: Yes. Incidentally, he's on your list to collect from, too. And it's usually his check that puts this neighborhood over the top, you know.
3: That's kind of like me, ain't it?
5: What do you mean?
3: I'm the kind of a lint head that picks a fight with Henry Ford in the morning and invents a new kind of a spark plug in the afternoon.
5: Well, I'm sure Mr. McDonald won't let your little argument affect his Red Cross donation, dearie. You know, he's a very fair man.
3: That guy couldn't be fair with 5 gallons of peroxide. Oh, well. I won't call on him myself, that's all. I'll have one of my insubordinates do it.
5: Mm-hmm.
3: By the way, how many workers am I in charge of?
5: One.
3: One? Just one? Who is it?
5: You.
3: Me? You mean I got to work this whole neighborhood all by myself? And I got to call on old McDonald? Why, my gosh, I won't...
5: Come in. Oh, hello, Dr. Gamble. So nice to see you.
6: Hello, Molly. And good afternoon to you, leek cheek.
3: Good afternoon, Doctor. Mighty decent of you to stop in, sir. Won't you sit down, Doctor?
6: Excuse me, I must be in the wrong house.
5: Don't be alarmed, Doctor. Himself here has merely taken on a little dignity.
3: I have just been appointed a special field director for the American Red Cross, Doctor. In charge of accumulating funds in this particular territory to maintain our national and international activities in the service of humanity.
6: The appointment was made at national headquarters in Washington, I presume.
3: 'Tis quite likely, Doctor.
6: Yes, I think so, too. No local official would be guilty of such a colossal blunder. Well, you couldn't collect broken glass in a picnic grove.
5: Oh, no, I don't know about that, Dr. Gamble. He's pretty persuasive when he gets started.
3: You're doggone right I am, Ether Drum. When I get warmed up, I can talk the feathers off a duck. Which reminds me...
6: Of what, Droop Snoot?
3: Of the fact that you're in my territory.
5: Territory, McGee.
3: Which means I got to get your Red Cross donation, Arrowsmith. The Red Cross, as you know... What's this?
6: My check.
5: Heavenly day, so quick. Thank you, Doctor.
3: Doggone it, you might have at least let me finish my sales talk, you point killer.
6: I don't need any sales talk, Lippy. Nobody knows more about the work of the Red Cross than we bromide and bandage boys. And if I can help ease the worry of one lonesome GI in a hospital gown, I'll consider it a beautiful investment. Now, if you'll excuse me, I've got to get back to the hospital. I have a major operation to perform.
0: Appendix, Doc?
6: Oh, no. Just have to sprinkle a little sulfur on a bruised knee.
5: Oh, I thought you said it was a major operation.
6: It is. Major Flanagan. Skinned his leg. Skinned his leg marching in the St. Patrick's Day parade. Okay.
2: Billy Mills and the orchestra and Laughing on the Outside.
5: Well, who's next on your list, McGee?
3: Old man McDonald. And I'm going to skip him till later.
5: Why? Do you think your little argument with Mr. McDonald will affect his donation?
3: Affect it? That guy wouldn't donate me his used pipe cleaners. Oh, wait a minute. Here's one of my prospect lists here. Let me see. Adam, I am neighborhood captain for the Red Cross and calling for your donation. In times of disaster, flood, or famine, the American Red Cross is Jerry at the rat hole. The Red Cross is your representative in its work to relieve the suffering of humanity all over the world, and I...
7: Yes, what's on your mind, kid?
5: Well, heavenly days, it's the old-timer.
3: Hi, old-timer. Look, I represent the Red Cross, and I'm here to...
7: Hey! Oh, the Red Cross, eh? Great little outfit, the Red Cross. Cutest nurses in the South Seas. When I was out there with the Seabees, I...
5: Now,
7: always...
5: please, Mr. Old-timer. We're here for your donation.
3: Yes, you'll appreciate the fact that the Red Cross still operates almost 650 servicemen's clubs. Germany, France, Japan, and all over the South Sea. The war hasn't ended for the Red Cross.
7: Hey!
5: He says that...
7: The war hasn't ended for the Red Cross. No, sirree, kids. Anytime there's trouble, they get there on the double. I never will forget one little Red Cross nurse back there in the Solomons. Name of Gracie. If it hadn't been for Gracie... I wouldn't be here now.
3: Saved your life, did she?
7: Yep. Gracie pulled me through, kid.
5: Oh, were you wounded, old-timer?
7: No, daughter. Overstayed my leave and tried to crawl back into camp under the fence. I got stuck, and it was little Gracie who pulled me through.
3: Yeah, but look, about the Red Cross, old-timer, we need...
7: More girls like Gracie. That's what you need, Johnny.
5: Was she pretty, old-timer?
7: Pretty? Daughter, she was prettier than a moonbeam shining through a busted bulldozer onto a mess of kelp. We was in love for almost a year.
3: You were, eh?
7: Hey. Yes, we were. I was in love with her, and she was in love with a gunner's mate, third class. Very third class, if you ask me.
5: Well, that's all very romantic, old-timer, but now...
7: Hey, I can't stand here scuttle-buttling with you kids. I got to get down to the post office. Got to mail my Red Cross donation.
3: Hey, that's what I came to see you about.
7: Hey!
5: He said that.
7: Well,
5: what...
7: then maybe you wouldn't mind mailing it in for me. Here it is right here. Thanks, kid.
5: Well, you don't get much chance to practice your sales talk, do you, dearie?
3: Ain't it disgusting? The minute I open my mouth, somebody slaps a check into it. At this rate, I never will be prepared for old man McDonald. And he's the nastiest...
5: Wait a minute, dearie. Huh? This house is on your list. Who lives here?
3: Let me see. Lou Wacy. You know a Lou Wacy?
5: No, but maybe a stranger will let you get a few words in. Come on.
3: Madam, I represent the Red Cross in this territory.
5: Territory?
3: In this vicinity. The Red Cross, as you know, must raise $100 million in the 1946 drive. And, oh, good afternoon, madam. We represent...
0: Who are you calling madam, mister?
5: Ooh. Oh, pardon him, I'm sure. Are you Mr. Wacy?
0: No, I'm Myrna Loy. Mr. Wacy left on the 12 o'clock rocket for Mercury. He's in the thermometer business, you know. Now, what do you want? I'm busy.
8: If you'd shut that big muskrat trap of yours for a minute, smart guy, we'd tell you. We're collecting for the Red Cross, which, as you know...
0: Well, why didn't you say so? Here's my check. Sorry, I couldn't make it more.
5: Well, we're doing a fine business in a rude sort of way, aren't we?
8: Doggone it, don't anybody want to know why they're giving to the Red Cross?
5: Well, I think most people know about the work of the Red Cross, sweetheart. They've been doing business at the old stand for a long time now. Here's your next call, number 94.
3: Okay, come on. We represent the Red Cross.
5: How do you do, madam? The Red Cross has asked us...
9: Oh, the Red Cross. Here's my check. Thank you for calling.
5: You may close your mouth now, dearie. It's all over.
8: I'm getting tired of this. Next place we go to, I'm just going to ring the bell and stick out my hand.
5: That'll probably be the place where they have a fox terrier which is allergic to human fingers.
8: I don't care. By George, I'm going to get in one sales pitch if I have to. Oh, hi, Junior. Just the guy I wanted to see.
2: Hello, pal. Hello, Molly. Out for a walk?
5: No, Mr. Wilcox. We're out collecting for the Red Cross.
8: And you're on my list, Junie. Now, look. Let me tell you a few things about the Red Cross. In the first place...
2: Oh, you don't have to tell me anything about the Red Cross, pal. And incidentally, here's my check all made out. What's the matter? As much as I could spare, pal. A little more, as a matter of fact.
5: Oh, the check is very generous, Mr. Wilcox. I don't think that's what's annoying him.
2: Well, speak up, friend. Don't just stand there and glower at me.
8: Look, Junior. I worked very hard whipping up the sales talk about the Red Cross. And what happened? Every place I go, the minute I open my ruby lips, somebody puts their money where my mouth is. Nobody will let me talk. It ain't fair.
2: Well, maybe you've got the wrong approach, pal. Basically, you know, all selling is the same. In the first place, you've got to have confidence in your product.
5: Oh, he has, Mr. Wilcox. He knows the Red Cross is the finest.
2: Now, like me with Johnson's Wax, I'm selling quality. I'm selling cleanliness. I'm selling beauty. I'm selling a service as well as a product.
5: Well, that's very like the Red Cross, the service they give
2: us. And when I tell about the amazing number of things that Johnson's Wax is useful for, I feel that I'm a great deal more than just a salesman. I'm a friend of the family.
8: Yeah, but what that got to do with what...
2: Why, with wax-protected floors, furniture, luggage, picture frames, windowsills, radios, and golf bags to talk about, I'm not just a guy that's peddling wax.
3: The heck you ain't.
2: I'm a front man for civilized living. I've got a sample case full of pride and hospitality.
8: Well, what would you do, Waxy, if every time you rang a doorbell, the door opened, somebody grabbed the Johnson's Wax out of your hand, shoved some dough into your mitt, and slammed the door?
5: Yes. Now, what would you do then, Mr. Wilcox?
2: Oh, that never happened.
3: You don't, eh?
2: No. I never even have to ring the bell.
5: Hmm? Oh.
2: One woman this morning came running halfway up the block to meet me. And then after she'd tried the Johnson's Wax, she wanted to adopt me.
5: Ah. Oh, really?
2: No, O'Reilly. But my wife didn't want to be Mrs. Harlow O'Reilly, so I didn't go through with it. See you later, kid.
3: He cleared that with Danny Kay.
5: I don't know, but I thought he was very encouraging, dearie. You know, you can't help it if people start buying before you start selling. Come on now, here's our next stop.
8: Oh, this is Carstairs' house. Oh, my gosh, she ought to be good for quite a slug of moolah. She gave $300 last year.
3: Good afternoon, ma'am.
5: Now, listen. Give her the old sales talk, pet, and maybe she'll make it $500.
8: Just watch me, kiddo. Fireball McGee, the demon salesman.
3: I'll work myself into such a lather you could shave me with a shovel. When I get through here, I'll be so hot I'll give old man McDonald a vocal bulldogging that'll have him...
7: Yes!
3: Hi, Witherspoon. Remember us?
7: In what connection, sir, may I ask?
5: Oh, come off it, Witherspoon. Mrs. Carstairs has had us to dinner any number of times. Mr. and Mrs. McGee.
7: I am not Witherspoon, madam. Witherspoon is no longer employed here. I am Roebuck.
3: No kidding. Say, that's a beautiful catalog you and Shears put out. Yes, sir, I've spent many a long summer afternoon...
5: McGee?
3: Huh? Oh.
5: McGee, please tell Mrs. Carstairs that, Witherspoon, please tell Mrs. Carstairs that Mr. and Mrs. McGee would like to see her a few minutes, will you?
7: Immediately, madam. Will you come in, please?
3: Thanks, Robo.
7: Roebuck, sir. I shall see if Mrs. Carstairs is at home.
3: Hey, get a load of that walk, will you? He's either had military training or had his hips lifted.
5: You know, McGee, I'm glad we don't have a butler.
3: Yeah?
5: They always look like somebody had just cooked some cabbage in the next room. And I often do.
3: Yeah. I'd always be afraid Creature would keep us after school. However, in a stuffy old mausoleum like this, it is... Oh, hi, Carstairs.
10: How do you do, Mr. McGee? Good day, Mrs. McGee. How nice to see you.
5: Tell Millicent why you are here, McGee.
10: Oh, pray do, Mr. McGee. And then you must excuse me. I'm packing for a flying trip to the West Coast.
3: No kidding, Carstairs. Business or pleasure?
10: Oh, both, Mr. McGee. Uh-huh. I have a niece in San Diego I haven't seen for many years. And Mr. Carstairs has an interest in a large walnut ranch.
5: Walnut ranch? Imagine that. Have any trouble with nut rustlers, Millicent?
10: No, my dear. But the Walnut Growers Annual Convention is rather exciting.
3: It is?
10: I'll see that you get invitations to our next nut meet.
5: Well, thank you, Millicent. I hope you have a nice trip.
3: I'll bet you won't know your niece either, Carsty. Kids grow up awful fast in them tropical climates, they say.
10: Oh, I know it, Mr. McGee. I once saw an actor named Victor mature one afternoon in Hollywood. tell me, what can I do for you?
5: All right, McGee, now's your chance. Do your stuff.
3: Carsty, for a lot of men and women, the war is not yet over. And for them, the American Red Cross is the link between...
10: Oh, I'm so glad you mentioned that, Mr. McGee. I have a check here all made out. Do you know to whom I should send it?
5: Well, we'll take it, Millicent. That's what we came for. Thank you so much. Come on, McGee. McGee, come on, we're through.
3: Thanks, Carsty. Have a nice trip.
10: Thank you. Good day.
5: How big is the check, McGee?
3: I don't know. I can't read it till I stop crying.
5: Are you still worrying about your sales talk to Mr. McDonald, McGee?
3: Yeah, my gosh. I haven't had a chance to get any sample reactions from people. And I need McDonald's big check to make my quota.
5: Well, now, here's your last chance to practice your pitch, Judy. Mary La Trivia's house.
3: Oh, that's good. Your Honor, I represent all.
11: Well, hello there, Molly. Hello, McGee. Come in.
5: No, thank you, Mr. Mayor. This is just a brief business call.
3: I'm the captain for Red Cross donations in this neighborhood, La Trivia.
11: Good for you, McGee. Tell me all about it.
3: Are you kidding?
11: Why should I be?
5: You mean you want to hear a few facts about the Red Cross, Your Honor?
11: I think it would be very interesting.
3: In the first place, La Trivia, to carry on their work, the Red Cross has got to have $100 million this year for overseas, home front, and disaster activities. This is the most important...
11: Excuse me a minute, McGee.
3: Huh?
11: Here's my personal check. What were you saying?
5: Does this matter now?
3: This is the most discouraging thing I ever tried to do in all my life. What? Hey, what's the matter with your foot, La Trivia?
11: Oh, that's why I'm home at this hour, McGee. I stopped on the street to pat a horse, and it stepped on my foot. It was a big gray horse.
5: You don't have to talk. You don't have to talk baby talk to get sympathy from us, Your Honor.
11: Baby talk, but I wasn't.
3: Anyway, what difference does it make what color the horse was?
11: I didn't even mention the color of the horse.
5: You said it was a big gray horse.
11: But it was a big gray horse. It was a roan.
3: It wasn't alone if you were there with it.
11: I didn't say it was alone. I said it was a roan, a brown horse.
5: Oh, well, that's a horse of a different color.
11: What's the horse of a different color?
3: A roan. First you say it's dray, and then you say it's brown. And
11: but it was brown. A big brown dray. A big brown dray.
5: Make up your mind, Mr. Mayor. Now, which is it?
11: Which what?
3: Dray or brown?
11: Now, wait a minute. I didn't say it was a gray. I said dray.
5: We know you did, Mr. Mayor, and when a man your age gets kittenish about
11: something... I was not being kittenish! When I said it was a hay grouse, a dray horse, I was merely referring to the fact that when a horse is hitched to a roan, to a brown dray, a drowned dray, a horse that... The color has... ice! You... It...
2: McGee.
6: Yes?
2: There is a scale at the corner drugstore.
5: Yes, we know.
3: Nichols. Oh, well, never let it be said that McGee didn't go down with flags flying. Come on, kiddo. I represent the American Red Cross in this neighborhood.
5: Hello, Mr. McDonald.
3: Hi, Mac. Remember the friendly little chat we had this morning about your banking hours?
4: Of course I remember it. You ought to have your silly remarks tattooed on your scalp. They look good engraved on a pinhead.
5: Well, he came over to apologize, Mr. McDonald.
3: Yeah, I was just kidding, Mac. Now then, do you realize, McDonald, that the American Red Cross...
4: I know all about the Red Cross. I'm chairman of the drive. My check for... Wait a minute. I had a check made out for $1,000. What did I... Oh, my goodness. I must have left it at the bank.
5: Oh, that's all right, Mr. McDonald. We'll stop by and pick up.
4: You can't do that. Why? The bank's closed.
3: What? The bank's closed at this time of day? Why, you penny-pinching public parasite? If you keep reasonable hours in that poor man's fort, Knox...
4: No, just a minute, McGee. You don't realize...
3: I do, too, realize. You keep your bank doors open just long enough for the morning deposit. You're so scared somebody will draw out a buck and a half with your coat.
4: Don't you talk to me like that, you petty larceny paper snatcher. All you come in my bank for is to steal blather. Fill your fountain pen.
2: It's funny, but it doesn't look as if we'll get that new car for some time, does it? 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

0: Now we bring you another transcribed adventure with Richard Diamond, Private Detective, starring Dick Powell.
1: Diamond Detective Agency, a pleasant smile, a cheerful rhyme, and we'll keep you from doing time.
2: Oh.
1: Hi, Helen.
2: Hi. Rick, where do you get that cheerful rhyme bit?
1: You didn't think so?
2: I didn't think so.
1: Killjoy.
2: Why can't you answer the phone like other people do? Just say hello.
1: You know, I never thought of that.
2: You should try it sometime. Your prospective clients might think they were dealing with a sane, normal person.
1: You think it's fair to mislead them?
2: Oh, Rick. Are you busy?
1: Silly girl. Busy detectives make money. I just sit at my desk and make conversation with a beautiful redhead.
2: Well, why don't you leave your desk and come make conversation with said redhead in person?
1: That's not a bad idea.
2: I'm all alone.
1: The idea's getting better.
2: It's not even noon yet. We can go for a long walk.
1: Oh.
2: Well, you don't sound very enthusiastic. What's wrong with taking a walk?
1: Honey, in my business, I do more legwork than a pair of nylons. Walking just isn't my idea of a ripping good time.
2: Have you a better suggestion?
1: You can know me for 5 years and ask questions like that. Oh, now, dear, let's just... skip it. I am not alone.
2: Client?
1: Mm-mm. Shrimp Martin.
2: Well, I don't think I know him.
1: Well, that's something to be proud of. Call you later, dear. Bye.
2: Bye.
3: Hello, Diamond.
1: Never mind shaking hands, Shrimp. I want to keep my cufflinks.
3: You know me, Rick.
1: Too well. What brings you here, small man?
3: Strictly business.
1: Oh, come off it, Shrimp. You don't have enough to hire a bathtub, let alone a detective.
3: On the level, Rick, I'm here to make you some dough.
1: Just a big-hearted guy, huh? Okay, spell it.
3: You heard of Hank Burton.
1: I read the papers.
3: Then you read how Hank lifted 50 G's worth of rocks a few months back.
1: So?
3: So they're offering an even grand reward for whoever brings Hank in.
1: What are you getting at?
3: Just that... That even thousand is your fee if you'll do the little job.
1: What?
3: Well, Hank Burton, he's the one who sent me. He says he'll let you turn him in and collect the grand.
1: Well, another big-hearted guy. Make yourself clear, Shrimp, and fast.
3: Burton wants to see you. He wants you to do a legit job for him. He'll pay you for it by letting you turn him in.
1: Doesn't make sense.
3: Sure it does. Hank's a sick boy, bad heart condition. If he don't get some hospital care soon, he's a goner. Only as soon as he shows up at the hospital, the cops will nab him. So he might as well give himself up.
1: And he'll let me be the one to collect the reward for it, huh?
3: You got it right. That's his way of paying you for the job he wants done.
1: Just what's the job?
3: Sorry, I said as much as I know. Except the job is strictly on the up and up. The rest you can hear from Hank himself.
1: Where do I find him?
3: I take you to him if you're interested in taking the job.
1: Shrimp, I'm interested in almost anything that involves $1,000. Only if this deal isn't on the level, I'll ram those buck teeth of yours down your throat.
3: I tell the truth. I swear it.
1: Don't bother to cross your heart. I doubt you'd be able to find it. Let's go see Burton. I didn't have any faith in Shrimp Martin, but the thought of 1,000 green pieces of paper did wonders for my bankrupt morale. We took my car, and Shrimp directed me to the warehouse section on Front Street. We parked beside a deserted-looking warehouse, and Shrimp led me inside through a rear door.
3: He should be here by now. Hank!
4: Over here, Shrimp.
3: Behind those boxes over there, Diamond.
1: I heard him.
4: Hello, Dan.
1: Hank, Shrimp tells me you have a deal to make.
4: Yeah, that's right. Shrimp, go outside. See, we ain't interrupted.
3: All right.
4: Sit in one of them boxes, Diamond. I got a lot to say.
1: I'll stand.
4: It's up to you.
1: You look bad, Hank.
4: Never mind that. Did Shrimp explain the setup?
1: All except the job you expect in return for handing you over.
4: Okay. I want you to find a girl, Diamond, that's all.
1: That could be enough. Who's the girl?
4: Her name is Lee Thorpe. You find out where she's located now, and I'll let you turn me in.
1: Uh-huh. Why is it so important you know where this Lee Thorpe is, Hank?
4: Because if I have to take the rap on that jewelry heist, she takes it with me.
1: Keep talking.
4: I met her about 4 months ago. Felt pretty hard. She seemed to go for me, too. We made plans, big plans. And my ticket went bad. She suggested we go to Mexico where I could be taken care of, but that took dough.
1: So you pulled the jewelry store robbery?
4: Yeah. It was her idea. She said she knew of a fence where she could change the rocks in the door and we'd be out of country within a month.
5: But the deal fell through, huh?
4: Yeah. I was spotted during the job. I had to hide out, but I sent her the rocks she said to give her away.
5: I think I can guess what happened.
4: Ain't hard. When I contacted her a week later, I found out she moved, disappeared. What a sap I was. What a sap.
5: You were a sap to steal the stones in the first place, Hank.
4: Okay, no speeches. All I want you to do is locate this dame so the bulls can nab her, too.
5: Uh-huh. Well, why not go to the police right away, Hank? Tell them the story and let them pick her up.
4: No. No, she's smart. As soon as the word gets out of and picked up, she'll figure I squeal on her. It'll be harder to find her then.
5: Mm-hmm. Won't be so easy now. Any idea where she might be?
4: If I knew, I'd find her myself. You're the gumshoe, get to work. $1,000 ain't bad pay, you know.
5: No, it's not bad at all. Only how do I know you'll keep the bargain?
4: Look at me, will you? I'm a dying man unless I get help. Don't worry, I'll let you turn me in. After you find the girl.
5: All right, Burton, I'll take a chance. Where do I get in touch with you?
4: You know, I'll call you at your office around 6. Work fast, huh, Diamond? Find her as soon as you can.
5: Yeah, Hank. As soon as I can. Hank Burton was in a bad way, and if he wouldn't give himself up until Lee Thorpe was located, then it was true she'd have to be found quickly. Hank didn't have much time left. We left the warehouse together. He and Shrimp Martin disappeared down Front Street, and I drove back uptown. At the 5th Precinct, I found that Lieutenant Walt Levinson was out to lunch. But in the meantime, the sergeant let me look through the files.
6: Well, make yourself right at home, Mr. Diamond.
5: Well, thank you, Lieutenant. I have.
6: It's a wonder you're not sitting behind my desk. I'm sure you'd be more comfortable.
5: Well, now, I might just take you up on that when I get tired.
6: Fine. Maybe you'd even like one of my uniforms to wear.
5: Now, Walt, let's not carry the joke too far. When I was on the force, I tried to get into one of your uniforms. It looked like Bonnie Prince Charlie in a raccoon coat.
6: Just when I need after a nice lunch. You around to give me indigestion. What are you looking for, anyway?
5: I found it. File on a girl named Lee Thorpe.
6: Thorpe. Yeah, I remember her. Used to be married to Davy Thorpe.
5: Used to be?
6: Yeah, it's all there in the folder. She split up with Davy 2, maybe 3 years ago when he was sent up.
5: Davy's still in prison?
6: Out about a year ago. What do you want this Lee girl for?
5: Sorry, Walt. Confidential.
6: Oh, great. I ask a question, you tell me it's confidential, but you think you can walk in here and poke through our files all you please.
5: Cheer up, Fatty. I'll tell you all about it after I find Lee Thorpe.
6: Well, now, that's mighty big of you, Mr. Diamond.
5: Well, think nothing of it, Lieutenant.
6: I don't. Find anything in the folder?
5: Not much. She's been picked up on a few minor offenses, that's all. What about Davy, her ex-husband?
6: Oh, he seems pretty legitimate these days. Running a pool room over on 3rd. Listed in the book as Davy's Billiard Parlor.
5: That's an original name. Well, I guess I'll go see Davy. Maybe he's seen his ex-wife lately.
6: Oh, don't rush off, Bright Eyes. Things are so dull around here when you're not poking your nose into our business.
5: I know, but don't feel bad, Walt. I may be back.
6: Well, goody gumdrop. I'll have our best cell waiting.
5: You're such a wonderful host. See you later, Walt. Davy's pool room turned out to be a dingy joint. There were no customers this early in the afternoon, but Davy must not have liked his tables to go to waste. He was playing at a front table all by himself. I walked over to him. Well, nice shot, Davy.
7: Huh? Oh, want a game, Mac?
5: I'd rather talk.
7: This is a pool room, not a conversation club.
5: It's about your wife, Davy.
7: I got no wife.
5: You did have.
7: Yeah, I had measles once, too, but that don't mean I'm still scratching.
5: Have you seen Lee recently?
7: Well, depends on how recent you call recently.
5: Oh, in the last month or so?
7: Mm-mm. Seen her when I first got out, close to a year ago. She wants to pick up where we left off.
5: And?
7: I told her where to get off. You beat these dames. I get sent up out of circulation for a while. She wants to be free. Then I'm out, she wants to get all chummy again.
5: Well, maybe you know where she might hang around, Davy.
7: Yeah, maybe. You a cop?
5: Private. Well?
7: Well, what? I'm a businessman, pal. I don't shoot off my mouth out of fun of it.
5: Will $10 take the fun out of it?
7: You don't see me laughing, do you? Put the money on the table.
5: Okay, there you are.
7: But you're obliged. Yeah, I might know where Lee hangs out. I'm not saying for sure, mind you. Been almost a year since I seen her.
5: Keep talking.
7: She always likes bars, lights, people. She used to drag me to a bar all the time.
5: Any particular bar?
7: Mm-hmm. The Bluebird Club over on 40th. In fact, that's where I first met her. Excuse me a sec. Hey, take a few shots while I answer that. Hello? Davies Billiard Parlor. Huh? I don't... Oh, yeah, maybe yes. Hold it. Hey, Shamus. Your name Richard Diamond?
5: That's right.
7: That's for you. If you want more out of me, I'll be over in the office.
5: Thanks. Hello?
8: Well, Rick, I took a chance. Figured you'd still be there.
5: What's up?
8: Funny, but right after you were here, we got a call about Lee Thorpe. Picked her up right away.
5: Good boy. I'll be right down. You at the precinct?
8: Uh-uh. I'm at the morgue.
5: What?
8: And don't bother to hurry, Rick. This gal won't be going anywhere. Not now.

0: Before we continue with Richard Diamond, here are a few words about smoking enjoyment.
1: According to nationwide surveys made by independent fact-finding organizations, more doctors smoke Camels than any other cigarette.
0: That fact was brought to light a few years ago when 113,597 doctors were asked this question.
1: What cigarette do you smoke, doctor?
0: The brand named most was Camel.
1: In repeated surveys, doctors in all branches of medicine have been asked the same question. And each time, Camel leads all the rest.
0: Yes, these surveys show that more doctors smoke Camels than any other cigarette.
1: Why don't you start smoking the cigarette so many doctors enjoy? Start smoking mild, flavorful Camels tonight.

0: Diamond, Private Detective, starring Dick Powell.
1: At the city morgue, I looked down on the girl who was once called Lee Thorpe and had now become a number. It wasn't a pretty sight, and I wasn't glad to be seeing it.
2: Okay, Charlie, thanks. Come on, Rick.
1: Where did you find her, Walt?
2: One of the beat men came across her in an alley over by 6th Street.
1: Find the murder weapon?
2: No, the knife wasn't around, only the holes it made. Yeah, we can sit down in here. You have some talking to do, Rick. No more of this confidential rigmarole.
1: Okay, Walt. You ask the questions, and I'll answer as best I can.
2: Number one, why were you looking for the dame?
1: Client hired me to find her.
2: Who's the client?
1: You know, Walt, this is going to sound screwy.
2: Cut the build-up. Just make with the answer.
1: Okay, okay. The client is Hank Burton.
2: Well, at least we... What? Hank Burton?
1: That's right. Now, sit down, Fatty, and wipe that shocked expression off your face.
2: Rick, boy, do you happen to know who Hank Burton is? That we've been after him for 2 months?
1: I know, I know. And if things had gone as I planned, you'd have had him in a cell by tomorrow. I guess I'd better explain, Walt.
2: Yeah, I think you'd better. And make it good, Rick. Plenty good.
1: I told Walt about Burton, about the $1,000 fee and Burton's illness. He wasn't happy about the whole thing, but at least he now knew as much about the case as I did, which wasn't much for either of us to know.
2: So Burton figured the gal gave him the double cross, huh?
1: Yeah, I guess that's it. He wanted me to find her, just so he could turn her in when he gives himself up.
2: Maybe and maybe not. Maybe he found her before you did. Maybe he's the one who put those knife wounds in her back.
1: I doubt it, Walt. If he'd had any idea where she was, he wouldn't have bothered to hire me.
2: Then why was she killed?
1: Well, she must have known where $50,000 worth of jewelry was. Good enough reason?
2: Yeah. Well, what now? You think Burton will still turn himself in after he hears the girl's dead?
1: I think so. He's pretty sick. Hasn't got a chance on his own.
2: Uh-huh. Well, I'm going back over the neighborhood where we found the girl's body. We figure she lived around there. Maybe we can find out where. It's a start, anyway.
1: Good. I'll wait for Hank Burton to contact me.
2: Okay. And, Rick, if you turn up anything, let me in on it this time, huh?
1: I waited until 6 o'clock in my office, and then Burton called. I didn't tell him about the girl over the phone. Instead, I made a date to meet him an hour later on the Christopher Street ferry. The ferry was in when I arrived at the slip, so I went aboard. I agreed to meet Burton on the lower level, port side. I went there, sat down on one of the benches. But 5 minutes later, the ferry pulled out, and there was still no sign of Hank Burton.
3: Diamond?
1: Huh?
3: It's me, Shrimp.
1: Oh, that's quite a professional way you have of sneaking up on people, friend.
3: Yeah. Enjoy the ride, Diamond. We go over to Jersey, then we come back. Then we get off.
1: Where's Burton?
3: He couldn't make it. I want you to meet him back at the warehouse we met in this morning.
1: Oh, great. Why didn't you get here before we pulled out?
3: I tried. Not as fast as I used to be.
1: Uh-huh. Now, tell me, Shrimp. Just why couldn't Hank make it here? It's as safe as that warehouse.
3: Oh, well, he's sick. He's feeling bad. He felt bad all day.
1: Oh, it didn't sound so bad when I talked to him on the phone.
3: But he was sick. He was. Real pain. He could never make it down here. Let's enjoy the ride, huh?
1: Let's talk some more first. If Burton knew he was too sick to meet me here, why did he suggest it in the first place?
3: How should I know? Hank says we come to the warehouse, we go to the warehouse. Don't ask him any questions.
1: Oh, I just have an inquisitive nature. I like answers, Shrimp.
3: Okay. How's this for an answer?
1: Wow. Little man with a big gun.
3: That's right. And the gun says we go to the warehouse. Now settle back and enjoy the ride.
1: It was the most uncomfortable boat ride I'd taken in years. Shrimp put the gun back in his pocket, but kept it pointed toward me. The ferry finally returned to the New York side, and we got off. Then we drove back to Front Street and parked beside the warehouse.
3: Okay, Diamond, in the back door.
1: Well, stop waving the gun back and forth, Shrimp. You'll wear yourself out.
3: No cracks. Go on, open the door.
1: Where's Burton?
3: Same place, over behind those boxes. Move.
1: I still don't get it, Shrimp. Why wouldn't Hank come to the ferry, and why the artillery to make sure I came here?
3: That's far enough. I'll light this candle, Diamond. Maybe you'll get your answer then.
1: Well, that's better. At least I... Uh-oh.
3: See what I mean, Shamus?
1: Yeah, Shrimp. I see what you mean. Hank Burton wasn't bothered by his heart anymore. He lay there on the floor with a stupid expression on his face that the sudden dead often wear. His eyes were open in a bewildered stare, and his teeth were clenched tight. Hank Burton had died quickly, without warning. And it looked like I was next in line.
3: Surprise, Diamond?
1: You didn't bring me here for a reaction, Shrimp.
3: Uh-huh. I just get a kick out of seeing your face.
1: Yeah. Good old Shrimp, the loyal friend. Hank trusted you. Oh, that was a big mistake.
3: Hank was a sap. I stuck with him because I thought he'd get his hands on them rocks again. Then I'd get a split.
1: Only Hank didn't want the stuff back, huh? He was going to let me turn him in, and that left you out in the cold.
3: You got it right. When I knew he was sicking you onto the dame, I went to the guy who really has the stones.
1: Yeah, I figured there was someone else in this. You're not brave enough to try something like murder alone.
4: He does very well at it, Diamond, believe me.
1: Well... Pool Hall Thorpe, little Davy. You're a long way from your pool room, pal.
4: There's more profitable things than pool rooms, Diamond.
1: So it would seem. Like handling stolen jewelry.
4: Uh-huh. You sure no one followed you, Shrimp?
3: Positive.
4: Good. I'm sorry about this, Diamond, but you'll have to join Hank before long.
1: Yeah, I'll bet you're sorry. You were sorry when you killed your ex-wife, too, huh? Real sweet guy. She brings you the stones, and you pay her back with a knife.
4: And what could I do? Shrimp tells me there's a detective looking for her. He was a good kid, but she didn't have much knife. She'd have talked her head off if you'd found her.
1: I see. But why Hank and now me?
4: Well, look at it this way. We finish you with the same knife that killed Lee. Then we put the knife in Hank's hand and the gun that killed him in yours.
1: Oh, that's really great. Davy, I'm afraid you've been reading pulp fiction.
4: So the cops get wise sooner or later. It'll still give us time to get far away. Shrimp, you got the knife?
3: Right here, Davy.
4: Okay. We stall long enough, Shrimp.
1: By candlelight yet, huh, fellas? Well, this is real romantic.
3: Yeah, ain't it, though?
1: Only not quite enough. It's even more romantic with a candle... Oh,
5: Shrimp! Shrimp!
1: He's taking a little nap, Davy, and I've got his gun.
5: What?
1: It's too bad, Davy. You should have stuck to your pool room. Okay, Shrimp, get to your feet.
3: Diamond.
1: Oh, shut up. Come on.
3: Oh, my head.
1: Shrimp, I made you a promise this morning. I said either this deal with Hank was on the level or your buck teeth were going down your throat.
3: Oh, no, look, Diamond.
1: Oh, shut up. Now, you know the old saying, Shrimp. See your dentist twice a year.
3: Huh?
1: Well, you won't have to worry about that now, friend.

0: Rick?
1: Yes, Helen, dear?
0: It's nice outside.
1: If you're wearing a fur coat, it is.
0: Oh, it's not really cold. Besides, you have a heavy coat.
1: Helen, are you hinting that I should leave?
0: Uh-huh, with me. I'd still like to go for that walk.
1: Oh, no.
0: Well, why not? The only time I see you is after a case. Then you just drop in, seat yourself at the piano, and take it easy.
1: But, honey, I'm tired.
0: Well, I'm not. I've been in all day, and I could use the exercise. Rick?
1: Yes, Helen, dear?
0: It's nice outside.
1: If you're wearing a fur coat, it is.
0: Oh, it's not really cold. Besides, you have a heavy coat.
1: Helen, are you hinting that I should leave?
0: Uh-huh, with me. I'd still like to go for that walk.
1: Oh, no.
0: Well, why not? The only time I see you is after a case. Then you just drop in, seat yourself at the piano, and take it easy.
1: But, honey, I'm tired.
0: Well, I'm...

0: Yourself at the piano and take it easy.
1: But, honey, I'm tired.
0: Well, I'm not. I've been in all day and I could use the exercise.
1: Exercise you want, huh? Well, I got a good idea. I'll chase you around the piano.
0: It's your idea of exercise, huh?
1: No, but just think of the fun we could have after I caught you.
0: Oh, Rick, I'm serious. Just look out that window. Oh, stop shivering. Look at that moonlight. Isn't it romantic?
1: What chances to give the Dodgers this year?
0: A long walk. Just you and me.
1: And the Giants. Now, there's a hot ball team. Hmm?
0: Maybe over to Central Park?
1: And the Arkansas Aggies. Oh, they'll be fighting all the way.
0: Hand in hand. We get Arkansas Aggies.
1: Yeah. My old home team.
0: Richard Diamond, you are the most unromantic man in town.
1: Helen, how can you say that? Don't I build a nice fire in the fireplace?
0: I could get a Boy Scout to do that.
1: Here we are, a fire, lights down low, a nice romantic song. And your idea of romance is a walk.
0: Well, after all, Hey, where does that nice romantic song come in?
1: Right about now.
0: Well, couldn't you sing while we walk?
1: Oh, sorry, honey.

0: it's very nice. But I still didn't like it.
1: Oh, that's a brilliant statement.
0: I still want to go for a walk.
1: Hmm. Millions of girls in New York, and I had to pick a nature lover.
2: Dick Powell will return in just a moment. Camel leads all other brands in popularity by billions of cigarettes per year. Yes, more people smoke Camels than any other cigarette. And among them are many people whose throats are important to their careers. For instance, our own Dick Powell. Dick, why do you smoke Camels?
1: Well, I smoke Camels regularly because I like their taste. They're mild and they agree with my throat. That's mighty important when you use your voice as much as I do.
2: Friends, why don't you find out how well Camels will agree with your throat?
0: Oh,

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1: Thank you. Ladies and gentlemen, the makers of Camels have now sent more than 200 million Camel cigarettes to servicemen and veterans. 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

Tonight's adventure of Richard Diamond was written by Dick Carr with music by Frank Worth. Virginia Gregg was heard as Helen Asher and Alan Reed as Lieutenant Walt Levinson. Others in the cast were Junius Matthews, Tony Barrett, and Ted DeCorsia. Richard Diamond, Private Detective, is transcribed in Hollywood by Jaime Del Valle.

0: Yes. 600 on Calabash and a fog. Check.
1: Yeah. Another 200 on Wise Guy on the first.
2: Yep.
1: And Tommy Jones
0: okay.
1: the third at
2: Metal. Round Robin, 150 on Mystic the second. Lasso on the five.
0: 1,000 on Howard in the eighth to show.
2: Got it.
0: Check.
1: Okay, 50 on Mallow and the second.
2: 200 on Calabash and a four. Right.
1: I got it. Another 100 on
0: Yep. 500 on Calabash and the fifth.
2: Yeah.
3: About time you guys noticed me.
2: Hey, Carl. The guy at the door has a gun.
4: It's a stick-up.
3: I'm asking a gun usually means a stick-up, boys. Don't any of you move till I say it's okay. Keep those hands up in the air. All except you.
1: Me?
3: Yeah, you. Take the money on that table. Brush it into the sack. Come on, hurry.
2: Better do as he says.
1: You're telling me.
3: Hurry it up. Come on. Must be 10,000 there. Sucker money, huh?
0: You're a sucker if you think you're going to live long enough to spend it.
3: I'll spend it, and I'll be back someday for more. Right, come on, you toss that sack over here.
1: Okay. Yeah, catch it.
3: Good boy. You didn't try to throw it in my face. And listen, boys, don't any of you try to follow me out of here, or I'll start using this gun.
0: Tough guy, aren't you? All you mugs think you're tough when you got a gun in your hand.
3: Sorry to disappoint you, boys, but I have a reputation for being a gentleman, not a mug. Maybe I ought to tell you who I am. So you know I mean it when I say the first guy to follow me out of here, the first to stop a slug.
2: Yeah, give us your name, address, and telephone number. We'll give you a tip on a horse someday.
3: Well, I'm just telling you so you'll know I'll keep my promise about shooting if any of you guys get cute. Yeah. I'm Boston Blackie.
5: And now on to Dick Calmer as Boston Blackie. Enemy to those who make him an enemy. Friend to those who have no friend.
6: Sit down, Larson. Sit down. Have a peanut.
7: No, thanks, Haynes. I don't like peanuts.
6: Too bad. You don't know what you're missing. Well, you like chairs, don't you? Most fat men do. Take one.
7: Well, if I get much fatter, I'll have to take two.
6: Yeah, you will. Nice to see you, Larson. I need cheering up.
7: Well, they tell me misery loves company. So I thought I'd come up and be miserable with you.
6: Your horse room get robbed, too?
7: Last night. Took $18,000.
6: Yeah, you must be doing pretty well. She won't have a peanut?
7: No, thanks. I don't like them.
6: That's too bad. You don't know what you're missing.
7: I know I'm missing $18,000.
6: And that's not peanuts, huh?
7: No.
6: Who held you up? Any idea?
7: Same fellow who robbed your place.
6: Oh, Blackie, huh?
7: Well, he said he was Blackie. But would Boston Blackie really do a stick-up?
6: Why not?
7: Oh, he's too smart for a thing like that.
6: He's not so smart he can find a way to live without eating. He's overboard for charities. A gymnasium he set up for kids must have cost him plenty. And that's only one of the things he's backing.
7: Let's not worry about Blackie. He always does okay.
6: Well, he's getting so big for his boots he thinks he can get away with holding us up because we're not licensed operators. He knows we can't squawk to the police, so he thinks he's safe.
7: Well, you know, that's really what I come up to see you about. Are we going to let Blackie get away with robbing us?
6: You kidding? I got plans for Blackie. Big plans. I'll take care of him. Really ought to try a peanut.
7: No.
6: You don't know what you're missing.
8: To whom do I make out this receipt, Mrs. Martin?
9: To the Manchester Charities, Blackie. And also write, received from Mrs. Clara Martin.
8: All right. Mrs. Clara Martin. You're sure our organization wants to spend this much, Mrs. Martin?
9: Yes. We all voted at the same time we decided you would head the purchasing committee.
8: I'm very proud you selected me. Even though I have a hunch my friend Mary Wesley talked you into it. I'll work on this right away.
9: We want to buy this home immediately, Blackie. The need is terribly urgent. Children's homes are miserably crowded. The real estate man said he'd hold the property only until tomorrow midnight.
8: Good enough. Well, there's your receipt, Mrs. Martin.
9: Thank you very much, Blackie. And here's the money in this envelope. $20,000.
8: Oh, you didn't have to bring cash, you know. A certified check would have done just as well.
9: I didn't know that. This is all very new to me.
8: Well, it's all right. Mrs. Martin, I'll go out and see about the purchase of that house tomorrow morning.
9: Fine.
8: And I'm going to try to get it for less than $20,000, too. I'll phone you tomorrow and let you know how I make out with the real estate agent.
9: Thank you. I'll be waiting to hear from you. Oh, you won't be nervous with $20,000 in cash in your apartment, will you?
8: I'll put it in the safe right now and sit up all night long with a shotgun across my knees, Mrs. Martin.
9: Thank you, Blackie. The children will appreciate what you're doing. Goodbye, Blackie.
8: Goodbye, Mrs. Martin. Go back again, Mrs. Martin. Come in.
4: Guess I ain't making an intrusion now, am I, Matt?
8: Huh? Who are you?
4: A guy the boss sent up to pay you an anti-sociable call.
8: A what?
4: A call with an expression of business. Sorry if this is making an intrusion on you, Blackie. I used my etiquette and stood out in the hall till the old dame departed.
8: Look, who are you and what are you... Oh. I might have known. With every face like yours, there's a gun. Only the gun is always prettier.
4: Sure am sorry to do this to you, Blackie. I know it ain't polite to point, especially a gun. But a guy's got to make a livelihood and...
8: Never mind the apologies. What do you want?
4: First, I want to offer you a little friendly tip. The boss don't like the idea of you cutting in on his profits, and especially in such a crude manner.
8: That's interesting.
4: It's of great importance to the length of your longevity, Blackie.
8: Oh?
4: The boss says you ain't flashing no rod in any of his wagering establishments anymore, or else you ain't living anymore.
8: Hey, now, wait a minute.
4: To talk to you like this, Blackie, but I'm only working for a livelihood and imparting to you the boss's sentiments. And I'm also taking everything you got to sort of teach you a lesson.
8: Look, you don't think...
4: Don't me, Blackie. I sure hate to do this, but I
8: know. You have to make a livelihood.
4: Yeah. And I don't want to have to impair your health in doing it. So keep your hands up while I see what's around. It's safe. And open, too.
8: Nothing but papers in there.
4: Maybe. Since you were so polite as to have the safe open, I'll be polite and take what's in it. Jewelry. Blackie, you should be ashamed. You were kidding me. Man, this envelope looks interesting.
8: Look, that envelope isn't mine. And what's in it is...
4: Money. United States currency. Thanks, Blackie. You're extremely generous.
8: Look, take everything else in the apartment, but leave that envelope. That's charity money, and it doesn't belong to me.
4: That's right. It belongs to my boss now.
8: You take that money
4: now,
8: and I'm gonna...
4: Blackie, don't get angry. I don't want to be harsh with you. So let you be likewise with me. So long, Blackie.
8: Wait a minute. I'm warning you. If you take that money, I'm going
4: to... Blackie, be nice. Haven't I been nice and polite to you?
10: You want more of anything, Blackie?
11: Yeah?
10: The waiter's looking over this way.
11: No, Jane. So I guess I've had enough for one meal.
10: You're cute, honey. Had enough for one. You had enough for three.
11: Well, food's good for the soul.
10: Yeah, for everything but the figure.
11: Nothing wrong with yours, sweetheart. See anything in the shops downtown that was good enough for you?
10: Oh, lots of things, Blackie, but they were all so expensive.
11: Oh, so what? They don't cost a lot. They aren't worth anything at all. Here's a couple of hundred. Get started with that.
10: Oh, Blackie, thank you so much. Yeah, I was sure lucky to meet you almost the very day I came to town. You know, after you spoke to me, I still couldn't believe you were Boston Blackie.
11: Why not?
10: Well, you look so different from the pictures I've seen in the newspapers.
11: Oh, those pictures? You don't think I'd let the newspapers get hold of decent pictures of me, do you, baby? I'm not that dumb. look, baby, I got work to do. Suppose you run on downtown, do a little shopping, and then call me at my apartment, huh? You know the phone number?
10: No, I don't.
11: Well, I'll write it down for you.
10: What time should I call?
11: Late in the afternoon, say about 5.
10: All right.
11: Here's the phone number. If there's no answer, look for me here at mealtime. I always eat here at Londo's.
10: Thanks. What are you going to do today?
11: Gonna be busy.
10: Oh, I see. Doing what the papers say you've been doing?
11: What do you mean?
10: Well, there were a few hints in the columns this week about you and those horse room robberies.
11: You don't say.
10: The columns just hinted, Blackie. They didn't come right out and say you were the one.
11: Well, I didn't see the columns this week. Well, maybe I'll have to catch up on my columns and with a few columnists. Look, don't phone me at 5, baby. You better make it around 7.
10: Oh, why so late, Blackie?
11: Well, I have a special job to do this afternoon. A very special reason to get my hands on a lot of money.
12: The teletype says there's been a horse room holdup, Sergeant.
13: Yes, Inspector Faraday. That's why I phoned you. The flash came in a minute ago, and the details are coming in now.
12: Yeah?
13: There's something about Boston Blackie.
12: Blackie, huh? And he yelled he was robbed last night. What does the teletype say? Never mind, I'll read it.
13: Oh.
12: It says, betting room 1119 Elm Street, robbed at 318 this afternoon by a masked and armed bandit who got away with an undetermined amount of cash after killing Joey Hester, bookmaker, of same address. The killer escaped, but his identity is known. Before the killing, he boasted that he was Boston Blackie.
13: I can't believe it, Inspector Faraday.
12: You can't, and I don't want to.
13: Well, there's something crazy here. Blackie himself was robbed last night, wasn't he?
12: So he said. And when he said he wanted help, I believed him and had the detective bureau investigate.
13: Oh, there's the end of the dispatch, Inspector.
12: It's the end of more than that, Sergeant. I see what's happened. Blackie couldn't wait for the police to find a man who robbed him. That was charity money he lost, $20,000 of it. So he couldn't wait for us to find it. He had to go out and try to get it back by himself.
13: And Blackie really did hold up that bookmaker's.
12: Yeah, and killed that bookie. Huh. Sergeant?
13: Yes, sir?
12: This is the hardest thing I've ever had to do. But get on that teletype and send out a flash to pick up Boston Blackie, dead or alive.
5: And now, back to Boston Blackie. A thief who boasts he is Boston Blackie successfully robs several bookmaking establishments. Afraid to go to the police for obvious reasons, one bookmaker tries to get even with Blackie by robbing him. In the loot taken from Blackie is $20,000, money belonging to a charity for which Blackie has promised to buy a children's home. Following this, another bookmaker is robbed and a bookie killed. The thief again brags that he is Blackie, and Inspector Faraday orders his men to capture Blackie, dead or alive. As we return to our story, Blackie is about to report on the missing money to the charity organization.
9: And now, ladies and gentlemen, here is a report on the purchase of the Manchester Charities Building by Mr. Boston Blackie. One moment, please. One moment. As you know, Boston Blackie has been doing charity work of all kinds on his own, oh, for a great number of years. Now I want him to acquaint you with the work he has done for us. Mr. Boston Blackie.
14: Thank you. Thank you, Mrs. Martin, and ladies and gentlemen. You were generous to give me credit for my interest in charity, but you all know that Mrs. Martin gave me $20,000 of this organization's money with which I was to buy a place for homeless children.
9: And you did it too, didn't you, Blackie?
14: No, I'm sorry to have to report that I haven't purchased the property.
9: Blackie, why haven't you bought the home? The man said he had to have the money by midnight tonight. Wasn't the $20,000 enough?
14: It was quite enough, Mrs. Martin, but I didn't have the money.
9: But I have a receipt proving I gave it to you.
14: You did give it to me, Mrs. Martin. I don't deny that. But I don't have the money. It was stolen.
9: But, Blackie, the police...
14: The police, Mrs. Martin, don't believe it was stolen from me, I'm sure. In fact, they have other ideas about me. But I have until midnight to buy that house, and I'll have the money by then.
9: Well, you'd better, or we'll be forced to turn you over to the police.
14: Don't bother, Mrs. Martin. If I don't recover that money and buy that house, I'll turn myself over to the police.
0: 600 on Queenie in the sixth. Are you nuts? That race was over 10 minutes ago, and Queenie ran out. Hey, Pete.
3: Yeah.
0: Pete.
14: Yeah, Carl.
0: Come here, Pete. Grab this stone. Take it in the boss. It's getting to be too much sleeve lying around loose.
14: Sure.
4: You're having a nice day with the suckers, huh?
0: Every day's a good day as long as there are guys who think they can beat the horses. Get that dough into the boss, huh?
4: Oh, sure. Sorry, I don't mean to be slow, but a lot of money makes me nervous. When I'm nervous, I'm slow.
0: That's all right.
14: Excuse me, Mr. Haynes.
15: Oh, come on in, Pete. Well, take for the day doesn't look bad. Now, have a peanut?
4: No, thanks, Mr. Haynes. They don't agree with me.
15: Oh, that's too bad. You don't know what you're missing. Just put the money on the desk here. I'll put it in the safe after I come. Sure you don't want a peanut?
4: No, thanks.
15: Okay. I see where our friend Blackie didn't learn a very good lesson from you, Pete.
4: Yeah, I heard the bad tidings. He not only took a lot of hard-earned cash, but I understand he left Joey Hester deceased.
15: Yeah, we'll have to...
3: Just relax, you two. Nobody's going to get hurt.
4: Of course, it's a stick-up again. This is getting monotonous, huh?
15: Yeah, and I know who's behind that mask, too. Our friend Boston Blackie.
3: Good guess, Haynes. Now I'll just take that
4: dough. I hate
3: to
4: do this to you, Blackie.
16: Hey, you fool, don't reach for your gun.
3: Most brave guys are dead, aren't they? Okay, Haynes, now I'll take your money.
15: Go ahead, take it. Take the whole place if you want to. I'm getting out of
3: here.
15: Yeah,
3: but not you're going where you stink.
15: A phone. I can only manage to get the telephone.
17: Operator?
15: Get me the police. Sergeant, I've been shot by Boston Blackie.
18: Hello.
15: And all my life I...
18: Hello.
15: ...tried to be so nice and polite to everybody, too.
8: You know, Faraday, it seems to me that I'm in this office of yours almost every day. I must like it here.
12: Blackie, this is not the time to fool around. You're in trouble, and you know it.
8: Yes, I know it.
12: And what's worse than that, I know it.
8: When you know anything, that's news, Faraday. But as usual, you're wrong. I didn't rob those bookies, and I didn't kill anybody. Somebody's impersonating me.
12: Will you stop trying to be funny?
8: Faraday, that's the truth. You ought to know it.
12: Look, Blackie, will you quit acting so innocent? This is tough enough as it is. I don't like any part of it.
8: Well, I don't either, especially this part. But, Faraday, I can prove what I'm saying. Give me a few hours' time.
12: Nothing doing. I've heard that one before.
8: Please, Faraday, just a few hours.
12: No.
8: 5 hours.
12: No.
8: Four.
12: No.
8: Three.
12: No, no, I said.
8: Well, all right.
12: Look, I have to go into the next office in a minute.
8: Go ahead, I don't care.
12: Well, you better be here when I get back, understand?
8: Yeah. I understand.
12: Yeah, and I want you to understand this, too. If you're not here when I get back, don't forget I can pick you up and... Say, 2 hours. And what's more, I will.

0: Uh-oh, the phone. Okay. Hello.
1: Hello, Blackie.
0: Yes?
1: This is Jane.
0: Who?
1: Jane Powers. You told me to call you at 7.
0: I did?
1: Blackie, what's the matter with you? Don't you remember?
0: Well, so much has happened today that I... Who'd you say this was?
1: Jane.
0: Oh, Jane. Well, why didn't you say so?
1: I did.
0: You did?
1: Yes.
0: Well, the connection must have been bad. I didn't hear you. I was hoping you'd call.
1: Well, you asked me to.
0: Oh, that's right. I did.
1: Well, I'm glad you remembered something. Yeah, it was a funny thing about that paper with your phone number on it, though. The one you gave me in the restaurant today.
0: Uh-huh.
1: I thought I wasn't going to be able to call you.
0: Why not?
1: I lost the piece of paper, but I got your number from information. Wasn't I smart?
0: Oh, I'm getting pretty smart myself. Where can I meet you?
1: Well, do you think it's safe for us to meet? I mean, with the police and...
0: Well, it isn't safe for me to go wandering around the streets, but I'm not far from the public library.
1: Will it be safe for us to meet there?
0: Yes, if we don't meet in the reading room. Tell you what. I'll meet you on the west side of the library between the second and third partition.
1: All right. At what time?
0: Between 8 and 9. Between the second and third partition. Jane?
2: Yes. How did you know my name?
0: You were supposed to meet Boston Blackie here?
2: You're not Boston Blackie.
0: And no, I'm not, Jane. That is not the Boston Blackie you know.
2: I don't understand.
0: Well, let's say... Blackie sent me to bring you to him.
2: Oh, well, in that case, that's different. Where is he? At home or at the restaurant?
0: Which do you think?
2: Well, he never wanted me to know where he lived. I've always met him at Londo's restaurant.
0: Well, let's go then. But first to a telephone.
2: Telephone? Why?
0: I have to call a friend. A friend named Faraday.
2: There's your Boston Blackie.
3: It's an improvement.
2: He always eats in this restaurant. He's the man sitting at that second table there by the wall. How did I ever get mixed up like this?
0: Never mind. You stay here with Faraday, Jane, like a good girl, and nothing will happen to you, just as we promised.
2: Okay.
3: Blackie, are you sure you want to go over there and grab that guy alone? I've got the place surrounded by cops, but...
0: I have a personal interest in this guy, Faraday. And you may be just a little too impersonal about the way you treat a killer. Let me have 2 minutes with him, and then you can have him for the rest of his life.
2: Go to it.
3: And that won't be for long, either. Go ahead.
0: Thanks. Mind if I sit down at your table?
4: No, go ahead.
0: Thanks. Rather crowded in here, isn't it?
4: Is it?
0: Yeah. You know, your face is rather familiar. Do I know you?
4: No.
0: Oh, but I'm sure I do. I think you know me, too.
4: Never saw you before.
0: No? I'll bet you know my name.
4: Never heard it.
0: Oh, yes, you have. You've used it.
4: Huh?
0: My name is Boston Blackie. That's your name, too, isn't it?
5: What?
0: I don't fall for the table.
5: No, but you fall for this.
0: You mean you will. Oh, yeah, you punk.
5: Ow! Oh!
0: Come on and get him, Faraday.
6: Okay.
0: Everything he has is yours, with the exception of a few dollars, I imagine.
3: Yeah.
0: I think he ought to pay his check, even though he's checked out.
3: Nice mess we're making of that guy's room, Blackie. I think he told the truth when he said the loot was stashed here.
0: Yep, Faraday. And here it is.
3: All of it?
0: Yeah, we'll have to count it. It'll take hours to do it.
3: Phew, that's some pile of money. The whole wall must be full of it.
0: Uh-huh. And don't forget, 20,000 of it is mine. Oh, it would be Boston Blackie admits he robbed Haynes, the bookie, and killed Pete. And it was Pete who robbed me.
3: I know you got 20,000 coming, dear. You'll get it. And those kids will get their home, too, huh?
0: Uh-huh. Say... Did you ever find out why that guy called himself Boston Blackie?
3: Yeah, it was in his confession. He planned on leaving town after he was through here, and he thought if he used your name, the bookies themselves would get you if we didn't.
0: Kind of cute, wasn't he?
3: Well, that girl of his, that Jane, she was cute.
0: She was dumb.
3: Same thing. Cute, dumb.
0: Oh, I wouldn't say that, Faraday.
3: You wouldn't?
0: No. For instance, you're not cute.

There are very few men in the jazz world or any world who can proudly say, of course this man wouldn't say it of himself, but we all know it, that they're a legend in their own time. We have one of those men with us right now. We can't have Bunny, we can't have Bix, but we've got a man just as big, or even bigger. The man who rocked the cradle of American jazz, the man who wrote the jazz story himself. The great, the one, the only Louis Armstrong.

0: Öyle ya. Öyle ya.
1: Well, Louis, it's pretty hard for a youngster of my age to say how it feels to be on the same stage with a man who, to him, perhaps represents jazz more in one single figure than anybody else. And you've heard a lot of praise in your time, but you just go on. Don't let it stop you. In your simple, eloquent, warm way, you play and sing jazz in the way that's been copied and admired all over the world.
2: Yes. Swell, Pops. Appreciate that. That's awful nice. You know, it's just my life. I just like to blow this thing. I love this thing.
1: Well, it's the spirit of America and all the things you could see in that horn when you were a youngster in New Orleans that has brought you as far as it has. I imagine you were pretty proud recently when you saw the picture New Orleans, which, of course, sort of glorifies all that you've done in jazz.
2: Well, I saw a lot of the rushes. I haven't seen it since the, you know,
1: the full
2: took
1: picture?
2: It took it from the cutting room floor yet. I don't know what's in it yet. I haven't seen it. But to tell me it's going to be all right.
1: Well, as long as there's enough of Louis in it, we'll all be very happy indeed.
2: Well, I think you'll enjoy the part that you see. It, you know, knocks me out.
1: Louis, it's seldom we have a chance to talk to you, so I want to ask you just one or two questions. You remember the first professional job you had back in New Orleans?
2: Way back then?
1: Way back.
2: That's way back. That's,
1: oh, it's just yesterday, Louis.
2: Well, it seems like yesterday, because I think I was... dubbing for King Oliver that night there. And he sent me this place, and Pete Lawler, the owner of the place, he asked me, say, what are you doing here, boy? I said, well, Mr. Oliver sent me here. He said, well, you just go on home. We'll pay you right over and tell Joe Oliver I'll see him tomorrow night.
1: Did he? Did he, Louis?
2: Yeah, yeah.
1: You did?
2: That was a good deal.
1: Well, you got paid.
2: That's what I went there for most of the time.
1: Why not? Louis, have you been back to New Orleans in a year? Did catless roaring outside. Have you been back to New Orleans in the recent years and gone down the streets that you used to play on and sort of felt sad that they weren't still as lively as they used to be?
2: Well, I still get a kick out of those brass bands down there. They swing just like a 12-piece orchestra, you know.
1: I said something to Edmund Hall a while ago about there being a New Orleans-style clarinet playing. There may not be in clarinet, but would you say there is in trumpet? Do you feel that... You sort of are still playing the music of a city that was the sort of cradle of jazz when you play your horn?
2: Well, I always keep that thought in mind, no matter where I'm playing. I always keep New Orleans, you know, the kind of essence of New Orleans
1: you know,
2: every time I play.
1: One of the things we're very proud of about American jazz is that it is exactly that. It's something particularly and very distinctively American. When was the first time you played your horn in Europe for Europeans?
2: 1932.
1: I understand they received you beautifully over there.
2: Well, it was swell. Just throwing cards and papers all in there and hollering bravo and everything else.
1: Well, you were one of our most potent ambassadors, even during the war years when they weren't allowed to hear other forms of American entertainment. They used to smuggle the jazz records in underground, and of course Louis Armstrong was a very definite ambassador for American goodwill in those years. But I don't know why we're talking so much, Louis.
2: All right, I enjoy it.

Thank you.

0: Another page in jazz history will be written as Louis Armstrong and Jack Teagarden waxing for the first time one of the great jazz tunes of our day.
1: We're doing a favor right now. We have a request from some of the cats out there, and we got to cut out. He's on a night shift somewhere. Shall we knock it out?
0: Sure.

0: The Lux Radio Theater brings you Cary Grant and Lorraine Day in Mr. Lucky. Ladies and gentlemen, your producer, Mr. Cecil B. DeMille.
1: Greetings from Hollywood, ladies and gentlemen. The zest and enthusiasm that Cary Grant puts into every performance must convince the most hardened cynic that Cary loves his work. He loved it enough to run away from school at the age of 13 to join a troupe of acrobats. He loved it at 15 when he was a knockabout comedian in vaudeville, then as a singing juvenile in musical comedy. And knowing Cary, I think he loved it too in one fantastic interlude when he tramped the boardwalk at Coney Island on stilts, advertising a roller coaster. My guess is that he tried to give just as good a performance then as in these latter days, when everybody looks forward to a new Cary Grant picture as an occasion for celebration. The latest case in point is the RKO hit Mr. Lucky. And starring with Cary and Mr. Lucky tonight is Lorraine Day, one of the screen's really brilliant young actresses. In fact, after seeing her work in Mr. Lucky, I picked her for the leading feminine role in The Story of Dr. Wassell with Gary Cooper. Tonight's play has many surprise twists. It's not all adventure, nor all comedy, nor all romance, but a magic combination of all three. On the screen, Mr. Lucky made a killing, as he himself would put it. Or, in plainer English, the picture hit the jackpot, cleaned up, drew the moolah at the box office. And that's never a matter of just being lucky. The producer of a play, a picture, or a radio drama like these that Lux Flakes brings you on Monday evenings can't trust to luck. He's got to rely on hard work and careful planning and casting. I'm sure the housewife is very sympathetic with that point of view these days, too. Shortage of manpower has caused a shortage of many other things, as she knows better than most of us. And so in most homes, things must be made to last longer than ever now. The housewife who's had the wisdom to use Lux Flakes is certainly Mrs. Lucky. And now the curtain for Mr. Lucky and the first act, starring Cary Grant as Joe and Lorraine Day as Dorothy, with Arthur Hole as Swede. The night fog hangs low over the New York's waterfront. At the end of a long pier, a girl paces slowly back and forth, stopping at intervals to gaze out toward the sea. From the shadows of a dark building, a watchman peers at her suspiciously. Then, with a sudden movement, he begins to walk quickly toward the girl.
2: Hey, you there!
3: Take it easy, brother. I wouldn't bother her if I were you.
2: Oh, wouldn't you? Well, thanks for the advice. But how do I know she ain't going to jump?
3: She's all right. She's not going to do anything. She's just going to stand there and look out to sea.
2: She ain't got no right out there without a pass.
3: Brother, she could get a pass to the White House if she wanted it. She's a somebody.
2: Speaking of passes, where's yours?
3: Oh, you're new here, aren't you? Take a look.
2: Oh, ship's master, huh?
3: You see, I told you she was all right. She's just standing there.
2: What's she going to do now?
3: She's watching for a ship to come in. Only it's sitting at the bottom of the Atlantic.
2: What ship is that?
3: Used to be called the Fortuna.
2: Oh, yeah, that gambling ship. She used to be sitting right here at this dock once.
3: That's right. She was owned by a boss gambler called Joe the Greek. Ever hear of him?
2: Oh, sure I did. Everybody who read the newspapers did. Did you know him?
3: Yeah, I was master of the Fortuna.
2: Say, tell me, was he really a Greek?
3: Nobody ever knew what he was except tough and too smart for his own good.
2: Oh. Crossed you up, huh?
3: No, he crossed himself up.
2: Oh.
3: That girl there. Right here on this pier was the last time she ever saw him.
2: When was that?
3: Back a ways when we had the Fortuna tied up here. We weren't operating then. We were broke and full of trouble. One day, that was in October 1941. You see, we'd been driven off the West Coast by the law and put in here to raise a bankroll so we could operate in Havana. Joe was kind of up against it. A little Greek sailor we had aboard, a guy named Bascopoulos, was pretty sick. Joe came waltzing up the gangplank with his face full of fine and dandy and his heart full of ice water.
4: Hiya, Swede. How's Biscopolis?
3: Looks like he's going to join Barnum and Bailey, Joe.
4: Yeah, what'd the doc say?
3: Well, according to the doc, he's already gone.
4: Uh-huh.
3: Said he wouldn't last over an hour 2 hours ago. All gone inside. Say, how'd it go uptown today?
4: Swell, thanks, Swede. I got the plaster taken off the boat. We can sail any time.
3: Good. You know those mugs of yours are getting kind of restless.
4: Yeah? Well, let me know when Biscopolis goes. I'll be in the gambling room.
3: Right.
5: Hey, fellas, here's Joe.
6: Oh, hi, Joe.
4: Hello, boys.
5: Well, anything happened today, Joe?
4: Plenty. Boys, I got it.
5: Yeah? You mean the boat's released?
4: Cost me $10,000, but it was worth it. Look at that. Signed by His Honor, the Superior Court Judge. It took 7 lawyers to write it up legal and Joe to do the fixing. Here's Zep. Put it in the safe. Boys, we're sending for Havana as soon as Biscopolis kicks off.
7: Forget it, Joe. This ship ain't going nowhere.
4: Who says so?
7: Your Uncle Sam.
4: What is it, Zep? A rib?
7: Yeah. Take a gander at these little postcards. They arrived this morning.
4: J. Biscopolis, G. Zep, Joe Adams. Hey, that's me. What is this thing?
7: It's from your draft board, Joe. You've been classified.
4: I have, huh? 1A? They can't do this to me. I'm a civilian.
7: It's what you think. Take a look at mine. I got the same thing. They don't even give you time to cut off a leg.
4: Listen, this isn't my war. I had my war, crawling out of the gutter the hard way. I won that one. I don't recognize any other war.
5: It's okay, Joe. Don't worry. I got it all fixed.
4: Yeah, well, go on, Crunk.
5: Well, we can hop a plane out of here for Mexico City in 2 hours.
4: What?
5: Yeah. From there, we can catch a plane for Rio. You can wait South America till this soldier business blows over.
4: Sure. Take it easy, Crunk. Look, you think I'm going to give up the boat on account of this card? None of you other guys got one, huh?
7: Just you and me and Biscopolis.
4: Yeah, well, where's Biscopolis' card? What did he get? 4F. What's that?
7: Means they don't want him. He's physically unfit. A lucky stiff.
4: Yeah, he's physically unfit, all right. He's just about dead. Or is he?
7: Oh, you mean... Yeah, I get it. All right, boys, get lost. You and me want to talk.
4: J. Biscopolis, 4F, huh?
7: One of us is out of the army, Joe.
4: Yeah, who declared you in?
7: Well, we're partners, ain't we? That's a 50-50 proposition in my book.
4: What do you want, half the card?
7: I'll trade you my half the boat for the card, Joe.
4: How good would the boat do me in the army? The one that gets the card gets the boat along with it.
7: Who gets it, Joe?
4: You want a cut for it?
7: No. Poker dice.
4: All right, you got a deal.
7: I'll get the dice.
4: Oh, wait a minute. Can't you wait and make the thing legal?
7: What's wrong with poker dice?
4: Not a thing, only the guy ain't dead yet. I never took anything off a pal in my life. After he joins the circus, well, that's different. Come on in, Crunk. Is the doc still here?
5: Yep. It's all over, Joe. Biscopolis just kicked off.
4: Okay. Here's the dice. Take your best shot, Zep.
7: Right. The winner gets the draft card.
4: And the boat. Now shoot him. Hey, keep your hands above the table, Zep.
7: Huh? What do you mean, Joe?
4: Just roll them.
7: Oh, sure, Joe.
5: Three kings.
7: Three kings. It's up to you, Joe.
4: Yeah. Nice rolling, Zep. But this ain't amateur night.
7: I don't get you.
4: You know, didn't you see an elephant walk across the table with muddy feet?
7: I didn't play the switch on you, Joe.
4: Didn't you? Then blow on him for luck. Go on, blow.
7: Okay. Sure. I wouldn't shove around my own partner.
4: Sure you wouldn't. Three kings to beat, huh?
7: Yeah, that's it.
4: Okay.
5: Holy smoke!
4: Read them, Zep. What do you say?
7: Three aces.
4: Yeah. Well, Zep, take good care of yourself. I'll have a nice big service flag hung up with a single star on it just for you.
3: Well, that's the way Joe Adams got to beat Joe Biscopolis. That afternoon, he went uptown again with Crunk to raise $50,000. We needed that much dough so we could sail.
5: Well, how about it, Joe? Did you raise the wind?
4: Raise the wind? I couldn't even raise a good cough. I don't know what happened to this town.
5: Well, what about all those soft touches you got?
4: The heat's on. They either got caught in the draft or went square and paid their income taxes. Income taxes. Looks like our luck is out.
5: Hey, boss. Look.
4: Look at what?
5: That That car parked there. Look at the license. 7L77777. 5 sevens. 5 naturals. Oh, this is going to change your luck, boss. Come on, come on, get in.
4: Oh, you get in. I'll wait here.
5: What? Boss, you know it's no good if we both don't get in together. What's the matter? You trying to jinx it or something? Come on.
4: Okay.
6: I beg your pardon, sir.
4: That's okay, Bud. We just want to sit in the back for a second.
6: But the lady I drive for...
4: We won't hurt anything. Now sit down, Crunk.
5: Oh, boy. 5 naturals.
6: Please, sir, the lady I drive
4: for... Take it easy. Now, is that long enough, Crunk?
5: Yeah, I guess so.
4: Well, get out. This guy's getting nervous.
8: Howard, we'll go right back to... Oh.
4: Oh. Sorry.
6: Miss Bryant, these gentlemen just opened the door and sat down. I don't know what...
8: It's all right, Howard. How do you do?
4: How do you do?
8: Can I sell you a ticket to our charity ball?
4: Oh, sure.
8: 1 or 2?
4: 2.
8: Here you are. They're $50 apiece.
4: Oh, 50. A cheap affair, isn't it?
8: Not exactly. But we're trying to raise $100,000.
4: Are you now? Well, that's a coincidence.
5: What's it for, sister?
8: War Relief Incorporated.
4: Well, I'm interested in relief. Where are your headquarters?
8: The address is on the ticket.
4: I see. Well, thanks. Here, you keep the tickets. I'll look you up. As a matter of fact, I may throw something your way.
8: Thank you.
9: I beg your pardon, but did you say you wanted to contribute $70 to our war relief, or was it $700?
4: Neither. I said $70,000.
9: Oh, yes, I thought... Well, do sit down. Do, Mr. I don't believe I got your name.
4: Joe. How are you?
9: Joe? Oh, Joseph, Mr. Joseph. Well, you couldn't have come at a more timely moment. You know, we have to send a whole shipload of medical supplies to Europe. I do hope you want to make your donation in cash.
4: I always do business in cash.
9: Oh, that's splendid.
4: You'll have to help me, though.
9: Of course.
4: Well, you see, I'm a boss gambler. That's my business.
9: Oh, we never inquire into one's association.
4: Yeah, now this charity affair of yours, that's made to order. All you have to do is give me the gambling concession.
9: Gambling?
4: Sure. Blackjack, chuck-a-luck, roulette. I'll raise the dough for you in one evening.
9: I don't understand.
4: Well, it's simple. You're given a ball. We take rooms next to it. You steer the customers in, that's all. I supply the dealers, the tables, the layout. All you have to do is sit back and rake in the winnings.
9: But are there always winnings? Suppose you lose.
4: Oh, we can't. Now, look, I'll show you what I mean. Here's the dice. Yes. You roll them. You're the customer.
9: Shall I?
4: Sure, go on, roll them. There, you see? Snake eyes. You lose. Now, what's the difference? 7. I win, see? I'm lucky. I can't lose.
9: Well.
4: I'll do it again. This time I'll make a dump shot.
9: A what?
4: A dump shot. Oh. Hand me the glass. Now, watch. Yes. See? 7.
9: How do you do it?
4: Influence. If you bring me the right people, I'll get you that 100,000.
9: But it's gambling.
4: Not the way I do it.
10: It so happens that gambling is against the law in this country.
4: Oh, hello, you.
9: Oh, well, Dorothy, this is Mr. Joseph, my lieutenant, Miss Bryant.
8: I've already had the pleasure. It so happens, Mr. Joseph, that we have a committee of financial advisors. Strange, they've never hit upon your plan if it's so sound.
4: Well, not everyone can do it, Lieutenant. Kind of,
8: Dangerous?
4: Well,
8: That's what I mean.
9: Oh, I'm afraid Miss Bryant's right. Perhaps if you'd send us a letter explaining your plan in detail.
8: Yes, and we'll take it up at our next meeting.
4: But you're in a hurry for this, dough. You can't afford to wait for meetings.
8: Well, we can't afford to sponsor something we might later regret.
4: Oh, now, wait.
10: Dorothy, don't forget your appointment at the bank.
8: Oh, all right. Thanks.
10: Goodbye, Mr. Joseph.
9: I'm sorry, Mr. Joseph.
4: Hey, look, what bank is that?
9: Why, it's at 31 East 39th.
4: Oh, thanks, Toots.
5: Listen, boss, this ain't no bank. This is a blood bank.
4: Well, what's the difference? Where's the girl?
5: But they take away your blood here. You want to lose your blood?
4: Quiet.
11: Next, please.
10: Good afternoon.
11: Hello, Miss Bryant. This is your third visit, isn't it?
8: Yes.
11: We'll have your silver button waiting for you as soon as you're through.
8: Thank you.
11: Sit right over there, please.
4: Well, hello.
8: Hello.
4: Well, well, this is quite a surprise.
8: Not particularly. It so happens I rather expected it. And if you think your persistence is going to have any effect on me, you're mistaken.
4: Well, I can't see how you people can pass up $100,000 for the cause.
8: For whose cause? If you're so interested in serving the cause, why don't you join the army?
4: Oh, me? Oh, well, I'm 4F.
12: You look 1A to me.
4: Well, you don't look so bad yourself. I mean, well, this is my arteries.
12: Well, should you be giving blood?
4: Oh, well, my blood's 1A. It's just my arteries are 4F. See, look, it says so there on my cards, eh?
12: J. Beth.
4: Bescopolis.
12: I thought you said your name was Joseph.
4: Well, if a fellow went around calling himself Bescopolis, think what other people would call him.
13: Next.
4: Look, miss, why didn't you let me finish what I was trying to tell that lady at the war charities?
12: Huh? It so happens I don't trust your motives.
4: Oh, fine. Here I am giving my life's blood and she don't trust my motives.
12: The person who gets your life's blood will probably develop a sudden passion for the dump shot.
4: Yeah? And a poor soldier who gets your blood, they can use him for an ice cube.
13: Next, Miss Bryant.
12: Ready. Goodbye, Mr. Bescopolis. And the answer is still no.
14: Hey, boss. 1A is back.
4: Huh?
14: Zep, he ain't in the army yet.
15: Hiya, Joe. What's doing?
4: Hello. How come you're not in uniform, Zep?
15: Well, I got a couple weeks before I go to camp. I ain't got any place to flop. Okay if I stay here on the boat?
4: Sure, why not?
15: Thanks. How you coming with the bankroll?
4: I got a crack at the biggest bankroll in New York, if it works.
15: What's holding it up?
4: An iceberg. But I'll melt it down.
15: Yeah. Okay if I get something to eat?
4: Sure, go down to the galley, see what they got.
15: Thanks, Joe. Thanks a lot.
14: Boss, when you clean out a guy like Zep, you hadn't ought to keep him around.
4: Oh, now, Kronk, is that any way to treat a soldier?
14: Yeah, but I'm telling you, Chief, a guy like that, you
4: never... Never give a sucker an even break. And always keep an eye on a pal. Remember that.
14: Mm-hmm.
4: Hey, where can I get a car? I got to put on the dock for a few days.
14: Well, I know a fellow in town's got a sedan.
4: Yeah, well, get it. Meet me on the dock in a half hour.
14: Okay.
12: Yes?
16: Oh, Miss Bryant, there's a recruit out here in the office. But, Miss Bryant, it's rather a special case.
12: Well, send her in before she changes her mind.
4: Hello.
12: Oh, well, what do you want here?
4: I'm her.
12: Oh, I see.
4: Look, I've been thinking about what you said yesterday. And I was, I was wondering why you couldn't use me in this setup.
12: You mean you want to enlist in this organization?
4: Yeah, it's time for every man to do his bit. If it wasn't for this weak heart, believe me,
12: arteries.
4: Well, arteries. Same thing. How about it?
12: What about this gambling at the ball business?
4: Oh, that. Oh, I forgot it. Too bad. It was a good idea. Yeah, good for the cause. Well, never mind. Let it go.
12: Well, as personnel officer, I have no right to refuse any enlistment. However, I think I should warn you. We've had a few men before, but they all asked to be transferred to more active branches. So many women around got on their nerves.
4: Oh, that won't bother me.
12: I might have known. But perhaps you'd better read this first. We expect a lot of our workers.
4: Oh, well, thank you. Do you mind if I sit down, please, ma'am?
12: Oh, no, of course not.
17: Dorothy, I just thought... Oh.
4: Hiya, Tuds.
17: Hiya.
12: He's going to enlist, Veronica.
17: Enlist? Really?
4: Yes, ma'am.
12: You're sure you know what you're doing?
4: I'd do anything to help the cause, anything.
17: Oh, I think that's wonderful.
12: You're sure you know what you're doing?
17: Definitely. Well, now you fill the application and I'll get you a button.
4: Thank you.
12: Sign on the bottom line, Mr. Bascopolis.
4: No. Bascopolis, I didn't think you'd forget me.
12: I don't intend to.
4: You mean sign here?
12: That's right.
4: Okay.
17: Here's your button. Now you're one of us, Mr.
4: Bascopolis.
17: Oh, we?
4: America, naturalized.
17: Oh, yes. Well, Dorothy will take care of you and come and tell me how you're getting on.
4: Oh, yes.
17: I think it's wonderful.
4: Well, everything's fixed. I'm in.
12: Stand up.
4: Huh?
12: Take your hat off my desk.
4: What?
12: Put out that cigarette. Recruits are not allowed to smoke during office hours.
4: What?
12: And before you leave, put a fresh bottle of water on that cooler, please.
4: Sure.
12: How would you like to begin with a propaganda project?
4: Yes, sir, or madam.
12: Now tell me, do you know how to knit?
4: Knit?
12: I ask if you knew how to knit.
4: Knit?
12: In England, men who are incapacitated knit without hesitation.
4: Knit?
12: Why, the best knitter I ever saw was Wing Commander Barnstable. He picked it up while he was in a plaster cast.
4: I don't knit.
12: That's exactly the attitude we're trying to combat.
4: Now look here, I don't mind...
12: We want a group of obviously masculine men to take up knitting. Do it perfectly casually in public places.
4: Do you think I'm strong enough?
12: I'm quite serious.
4: Oh.
12: Half the women who were knitting for us last year are now learning to drive ambulances and run buses.
4: But look, I...
12: You don't seem to have caught the idea of the organization you've just joined, Mr. Viscopoulos. We're people who won't be able to get into the actual fighting. We resent that fact. So we take our resentment out in doing our best to help when and how we can.
4: Well, no, I'm not backing out. I can't knit because I don't know how. That settles it.
12: Report to Mrs. Van Every. She's our best instructor.
4: Oh, now, wait a minute.
12: Or do I tear up this application?
4: Okay. Okay, I knit.
12: Good. You may report to Mrs. Van Every.
4: Thank you, madam. I knit.
12: Go ahead.
4: Look, just one more thing.
12: Yes?
4: When do I get to trim a hat?
0: Before Mr. DeMille presents Cary Grant and Lorraine Day in Act Two of Mr. Lucky, it's time for mail call. Just a quick look at a few of the letters we've received from men in uniform.
18: You see, a lot of boys who've never washed so much as a pair of socks in their lives are learning to cope with the laundry problem and writing in to tell us how Lux Flakes have helped them solve it. One boy writes from Georgia that when he was washing his fatigue uniform with Lux, the fellows couldn't figure out how he got so many suds in the tub.
0: And a sailor, storekeeper second class to be exact, tells us that other Lux fans are pikers compared with him. He uses Lux for his blue uniforms. Says it gives him a fine lather, rinses out easily, and leaves the wool soft.
18: Another Navy man, a Seavey from one of the construction battalions, passes along a smart idea. He Luxes his blue uniforms, too, and uses an old toothbrush and Lux suds to get the white braid clean.
0: I guess we could say, Sally, the boys are getting uniformly good results from Lux Flakes.
18: That would be putting it mildly.
0: Well, that's the way to put it when you're talking about Lux, isn't it? Seriously, though, Lux is mild and gentle. That's why it's such safe care, not only for Army and Navy uniforms, but for civilian washables, for second class to be exact. Tells us that other Lux fans are pikers compared with him. He uses Lux for his blue uniforms. Says it gives him a fine lather, rinses out easily, and leaves the wool soft.
18: Another Navy man, a Seavey from one of the construction battalions, passes along a smart idea. He Luxes his blue uniforms, too, and uses an old toothbrush and Lux suds to get the white braid clean.
0: I guess we could say, Sally, the boys are getting uniformly good results from Lux Flakes.
18: That would be putting it mildly.
0: Well, that's the way to put it when you're talking about Lux, isn't it? Seriously, though, Lux is mild and gentle. 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
1: Act two of Mr. Lucky, starring Cary Grant as Joe and Lorraine Day as Dorothy.
2: Yeah, this Joe was a funny guy. There he was, working in that war charity place, trying to get next to some easy dough so we could open the gambling ship. Looked like everything was going his way, too. Only there was a couple of things he didn't know. Number one, that Zepp guy was never drafted. When he went for his physical, he got a 4F. Number two, Zepp knew something about the real Joe Piscopoulos. He knew he was a three-time loser who had to report to the parole board every month. But what Joe didn't know wasn't hurting him, not yet, anyway. Well, down at the war charity place one morning, there was a little trouble. The ladies were in some kind of a jam about money.
3: All I know is I want $1,200.
4: Please don't shout.
5: Oh, excuse me. Excuse me, ladies. Good morning.
4: Oh, good morning, Mr. Piscopoulos.
5: Well, what seems to be the trouble?
4: Well,
3: she owes me $1,200. That's the trouble.
4: He's trying to charge us $6 apiece for some secondhand blankets.
3: I could have got $10.
4: Millions of refugees shivering in tents, and this creature tries to hold us up. You ought to be ashamed of yourself raising your price just because blankets are hard to get.
3: That's the old law of supply and demand, lady, and it ain't been repealed yet. $6 apiece. Where's my check?
4: I tell you, we haven't it in our account.
3: All right. All right, then. I take back the blanket.
5: Oh, now wait. Look, you look like a pretty good sport, Mr.
6: McDougal.
5: McDougal, I'll tell you what I'll do. I'll flip you. I'll give you $2,600. If I lose, I'll pay for it out of my own kick. I wouldn't want to have those shivering refugees on my conscience. Now, what do you say, Mr. McDougal?
3: $2,600?
5: Yeah.
3: You're on.
5: Okay, now, I'll toss the coin and you...
3: Ed!
5: Oh... Wait a minute, I am sorry. I couldn't do it with this coin. You see, it's got tails on each side. I got it from a gambler. I wouldn't want to jip you. See, you'd have lost.
3: Oh, well, thanks.
5: Now, what do you say we do that old behind-the-back routine, you know?
3: Behind-the-back?
5: Yeah, you guess what hand it's in.
3: Oh, yeah, sure. Go on.
5: Yeah. Now, are you all ready?
3: I'm ready.
5: All right, which hand?
3: The left.
5: The left. Well, let's see. No. Isn't in the left. Well, I'm sorry, Mr. McDougal. We get the blankets for $600.
3: Oh, now, wait a minute. You ought to give me another chance to break even. Double or nothing.
5: No. I don't think I could do that, Mr. McDougal. Some of the main guys in here don't like gambling.
3: Double or nothing. Come on.
5: Well, all right. Now, you ready?
3: Yeah, I'm ready.
5: All right, double or nothing. Now, here you are. Right hand or left?
3: The left. Open it up.
5: They are empty. You know, that's a funny thing. That wouldn't happen again in 1,000 times.
3: Yeah, it won't happen again to me.
5: Never mind. You'll sleep well tonight because you did a good deed for a worthy cause. Now, here's a button. Now you're one of us.
3: I have contributed to War Relief Incorporated. Yeah. I have been taken by War Relief Incorporated.
2: Yeah, Joe beat him fair and square. That coin Joe used, though, had a little pin in it. When he put his hands behind him, he stuck it on the back of his coat, so it was never in either hand. Fair and square, according to Joe. But it saved the charity $1,200. And then there was a time he went down to the docks with Miss Bryant. There was more trouble about loading some trucks.
7: I've been trying to think of some way to thank you for getting us the blankets.
5: Well, the percentage was in our favor. The other guy was doing the guessing.
7: You know, ever since you first came in, I've been trying to figure out why.
5: Oh, now, look, what's a guy supposed to do? Put his heart on a plate before you'll trust him?
7: What do you think you'll get out of helping us?
5: I told you, I'm just trying to do my bit.
7: That doesn't explain anything.
5: Oh, well, I just don't like to talk about it, that's all. But, look, the name of Piscopoulos goes back a long time.
7: You mean in Greece?
5: Yeah, over in Greece. Where the Nazis are pushing them around. Look, how do I know what happened to my brother

0: To my kid sister. You think I like the idea of those guys walking into my mother's little kitchen? I lie awake at night trying to figure out how to help. They turn me down for military service. So I do the next best thing. I try to raise dough to get supplies for those poor people. So now you know.
1: Oh, I'm terribly sorry.
0: Oh, that's all right. Don't apologize. I'm sorry I had to tell you, that's all. Now, now, what about this guy we have to see?
1: Oh, he won't unload our supplies until he gets a check. They're medical supplies, and they're important to save lives.
0: I see. Well, I'll talk to him.
1: Joe, what's that in your hand?
0: This? Oh, a roll of dimes.
1: Why do you carry it?
0: Habit. Fits nice in your hand.
2: Joe talked to the guy all right. And when he got done, the guy really listened to reason. Of course, that pack of dimes in Joe's hand helped a little.
0: Oh! Start unloading the truck, boys.
1: Joe, your face is cut and your coat's all ripped.
0: Come on, let's get back to the charity.
1: What happened in there?
0: Oh, you misunderstood that guy. Nice fella, family man.
1: What happened to your dime?
0: Oh, I tipped the guy.
1: Did you have to tip him very hard?
0: What, me? Fight? Go on, I'm a peace-loving citizen.
1: Joe, he might have killed you.
0: Oh, be silly, it's just a scratch. Say, do you mind if we stop at the tailor so I can get him to sew this fiddle?
1: The what?
0: The fiddle and flute, the suit.
1: Oh, what kind of double talk is that?
0: Oh, it's a language I picked up in Australia, like shoes, ones and twos.
1: Sounds like poetry.
0: Well, that's the idea, jingles. Like you're a girl, twist and twirl.
1: Well, what are you?
0: Me, I'm a bloke. There's a heap of coke.
1: Well, this twist and twirl is going to take care of the heap of coke's, scratch.
0: Cabbage patch.
1: We'll stop at my house. It's on the way.
0: Anybody home?
1: No.
0: Fine.
3: Have Mr. Biscopolis coat fixed, Foster.
4: Yes, Miss Dorothy. Will you take it off, please, sir?
0: Yeah, sure.
3: I'll get some bandages. What were you saying before, Joe?
0: Oh, yeah. So the crunk and me are sitting in this coffee joint when in comes a pot and pan with his cheese and kisses.
3: Pot and pan? That's a man.
0: Yeah.
3: Cheese and kisses? That's a missus.
0: Sure.
3: Well?
0: Well, the crunk said to me, Piper Heidsieck, the I suppose on that guy's storm is strife in the Tommy Horner.
3: Wait a minute, I'm lost. Piper?
0: Piper Heidsieck, that's just pipe, you know.
3: Take a look.
0: Yeah. At the I suppose?
3: The nose?
0: Uh-huh. On that guy's storm and strife in the Tommy Horner.
3: On his wife?
0: Yeah.
3: In the corner.
0: Right.
3: Well, what happened?
0: The guy come over and punched the crunk right in the snoot.
3: Why?
0: Well, the guy was from Australia.
3: Oh.
4: Your coat, sir?
0: Yeah, here you are, John. Where can I wash up?
4: To your left, sir.
0: Well, don't go away, Miss Bryan.
3: I won't.
4: Miss Dorothy.
3: Yes?
4: Shall I telephone for a bottle and stopper?
3: A what?
4: A copper in the American vernacular.
3: Why, Foster, don't tell me you've been to Australia.
4: Oh, that's where I met my storm and strife, Mrs. Foster.
3: Oh.
4: Please forgive me, Miss Dorothy, but are you aware of the character of this gentleman?
3: Oh, I think so. Why?
4: Do you know he carries a lady from Bristol?
3: A what?
4: A pistol in American... In the American parlance, a rod, if you get what I mean.
3: Oh, well, don't be alarmed. I think it's part of his character. He carries it for balance.
4: Yes, Miss Dorothy.
3: Take the coat along, Foster, and see if Mrs. Barnes will sew it up. What's that, Foster?
4: A coin, miss. It fell out of the pocket.
3: Let me see that. A coin with a pin on the back.
4: It's rather an unusual ornament, isn't it, miss?
3: Oh, it's not an ornament, Foster. It's really very practical.
0: How are you coming with the fiddle?
3: Here you are.
0: Thanks.
3: By the way, Foster was quite alarmed. He thought I should send for a bottle and stopper.
0: Yeah? What for?
3: The lady from Bristol.
0: Oh, that. Well, I wouldn't feel dressed without one.
3: Have you ever killed anyone?
0: No, I'm too good a shot. Hey, look. Don't get me wrong. I'm a gambler, not a gangster.
3: Tell me some more.
0: More what?
3: Some more jingle talk.
0: Oh, that. Okay. Now, look. If we were going together... you'd be my Briny Marlin. My darling, see? Then I'd be the guy who'd give you, that simple Simon. diamond for your long and linger finger.
3: The guy who'll give me this simple Simon was my mother.
0: Oh, yeah?
3: More.
0: Well, Barnett Fair's your hair. Dots and dyes, eyes. The I suppose, nose. North and south, mouth. That's where you get the honey and bliss. Kiss.
3: Joe! That's enough, Joe.
0: Come on, take off your mask. You're with friends.
3: Don't be silly.
0: Come on, Briny Marlin, don't play games.
3: Let me go. I'm not playing games.
0: Well, don't give me those baby blues.
3: You think I brought you here because...
0: Well, didn't you? Or have you changed your mind?
3: All right. Suppose we settle it with that game you played with McDougal.
0: Oh, you mean the coin stuff?
3: Behind the back.
0: Okay. Well, here's a coin. Are you ready?
3: Mm-hmm.
0: All right, which hand is it in?
3: Neither.
0: Oh, come on, play fair. You got to guess.
3: Neither. Open them both.
0: Okay. You see?
3: Oh.
0: It's in the left. Well, well. How do you know? It looks like you lost.
3: But when you played it with McDougal, you...
0: Yeah, that's right. I pinned it on the back of my coat. But that was different. You never give a sucker an even break. But don't cheat a friend. I believe in that. I live by it. You don't think I play phony with you? Well, you lost.
3: I didn't know the rules of the game.
0: No, you didn't. Well, okay. Where's my tit-for-tat hat?
3: Joe, wait.
0: Well?
3: Joe, will you run the gambling concession at the ball?
0: Oh, well, well. You sure you can trust me?
3: Now I know I can.
0: Okay, you got a deal.
3: Hello, Grandfather. Foster said you wanted to see me.
5: Yes, sit down, Dorothy.
3: Wait till I powder my eye, I suppose, and comb my Barnett Fair.
5: Where on earth did you pick up such gibberish?
3: From Foster. It's wonderful slang, Grandfather. You should talk to him.
5: I have been talking to Foster.
3: Oh?
5: What do you mean, Dot, by bringing a gangster into this house?
3: Oh, now don't tell me you're worrying about me, Grandfather.
5: I'd give you odds against any 8 gangsters in the city, but I don't want them coming to my house. What can you see in a fella like that?
3: Joe's the first man I've ever met I'm afraid of. It's exciting.
5: Joe, see here, Dot, this fellow hasn't been making advances to you, has he?
3: Of course. He kissed me.
5: What?
3: Right on the north and south. Oh, I pretended to be angry, but the truth is I like
5: him. Now, see here, I will not have this kind of thing.
3: Oh, now, Grandfather, don't worry. I'm quite safe.
5: Get rid of him, child. Get rid of him at once.
3: Well, I suppose I should. Yes, I think he'd be too hard to tame. Good night, Grandfather.
5: Dot, what's his name?
3: The heap of coke? Oh, you'll never believe me. Joe Voskopolis.
5: Joe what?
3: Voskopolis. Now do you wonder why I call him by his first name? Good night, Briny Marlin.
5: Voskopolis. Joe Voskopolis.
3: Yes?
6: Miss Bryant, there are 3 men here to see you.
3: What about?
6: Well, I think they're detectives, Miss Bryant.
3: Oh. Well, send them in.
7: Miss Bryant?
3: Come in.
7: Where can we find Joe Voskopolis?
3: He isn't here.
7: Where's his desk?
3: Out there.
7: Thanks.
3: Wait. I'm so glad you came. My grandfather sent for you, didn't he? I always thought there was something wrong with Mr. Voskopolis.
7: We want to have a little talk with him.
3: Anything serious?
7: When a guy's been convicted 3 times, carrying a gun is plenty serious.
3: Oh.
0: Oh, excuse me. Didn't know anyone was here.
3: Oh, it's all right.
7: Who's that?
3: Oh, he's the man from the water company. It's about time you showed up, Inspector.
0: Huh? Yeah, why?
3: I've telephoned the water company several times today. Is this your idea of reliability? 3 bottles and stoppers arrived this afternoon with no coolers.
0: Oh, 3 bottles and stoppers?
3: Yes. Is this the best service you can give us? I've just about made up my mind to take our business elsewhere.
0: Well, where, for instance?
3: I think the Plaza Fountain Place will serve our needs in the future.
0: Okay, lady. Go on up to the Plaza Fountain Place.
3: Will you sit down, gentlemen? I'm afraid you'll have to wait. Mm-hmm. Joe.
8: Hiya, clever girl. I figured you'd mention meet me at the fountain.
3: Oh, Joe, I was scared.
8: Why should the cops be trying to pick me up?
3: Grandfather, you will carry a lady from Bristol.
8: Oh, they picked me up for packing a rod. I can get sprung in a couple of hours.
3: Come on, my car's over here. Get in.
8: What for? The crunk's in my own car waiting around the corner.
3: Well, I've already told him to go home. Now, don't ask questions. Get in.
8: Okay. Say, we're not only out of town, we're out of the state. Is it all right for me to ask questions now, please, teacher?
3: I have to talk to Grandfather.
8: What? Well, he's back in New York.
3: Oh, I have to talk to him on the phone.
8: We've passed thousands of good phones.
3: No, this call must come from the right locality. Grandfather's no fool.
8: Well, how far is the right locality?
3: Pretty far. Relax, Joe. Hold the match up. I've got a key somewhere.
8: Sure. What is this place?
3: The ancestral home. It's been closed a few months.
8: Where do I turn on the lights?
3: They're not connected.
8: Oh. Is this the old man's place?
3: No, mine. It comes from the other side of the family. The side that was always getting into trouble.
8: Hmm. Well, that's the kind of trouble I'd like to get into.
3: There are candles over here. Lend me your matches, Joe. You'll find some more candles on the table.
8: Oh, yeah? Say, what's this over here?
3: Just a little sitting room.
8: Little? Oh, it's all right.
3: This is where I used to entertain my beaus.
8: Uh-huh.
3: After tea, we'd sit by the fire and hold hands. Will you light the fire, Joe?
8: Yeah. Oh, sure.
3: Hello, operator? Oh, it's all right. This is Miss Bryant. Oh, I'm fine, thank you. I want to talk to my grandfather in New York. Yes, that's the number. Will you ring? Thank you.
8: Hey, you know, for a family that was always getting into trouble, they did all right.
3: Well, it was just that they never seemed to behave the way people expected them to. There are the family portraits. Look at them, the crazy darlings. Maybe it will give you some idea of why I don't make sense.
8: What did that one do?
3: Well, he was a great admirer of the ladies.
8: Uh-huh.
3: This one was the hunter and maker of 19th century love.
8: Ooh. Where'd he get his dough?
3: From the first one. The next one wrote poetry, privately printed at his own expense.
8: Yeah, where'd he get his dough?
3: From the second one. He wasted his entire life trying to spend the family fortune. It finally killed him.
8: Yeah, but where's the guy that made all the dough in the first place?
3: Over here. My great-great-grandfather. From log cabin to rich.
8: Ah, well, that's the guy.
3: Hello. Oh. Well, will you call me when you get a line through? It's important.
8: What are you going to use for an argument when you get him?
3: Oh, I'm not going to say much. He's going to do most of the talking. He's going to tell me about your three convictions, and I'm going to tell him I don't care.
8: Huh? What three convictions?
3: Oh, don't pretend, Joe. It's all right.
8: Oh, wait a minute. What are you talking about?
3: I know all about it. The policeman told me today.
8: Go on. I never took a rap in my life.
3: Please, Joe, be honest.
8: Well, all right. I haven't always been on the level, but I kept my ears clean as far as John Law was concerned.
3: Hello, Grandfather? Now, don't get excited. I'm in Maryland. Maryland. That's right. Grandfather, you sent those policemen to the office today, didn't you? Yes, I know you did. Well, listen. You know the laws of Maryland, don't you? Well, unless you give me your word of honor, the police will be called off. I'm going to marry him. Marry him! Oh, I can't I? Well, call my bluff. Go ahead. I'll give you 10 seconds to make up your mind. What? Give me your word, then. Oh, thank you, darling. Good night. Well, didn't I tell you to leave it up to me?
8: Yeah, you're great.
3: Well, it worked.
8: Why wouldn't it work? You had a swell club to smack him with, me.
3: Joe.
8: You think the worst thing that could happen to you is to marry me? But people like you, folks like me, are animals. We're so bad. And you're so very good. And what do you expect, credit for it? How could you be anything else but what you had to start out with? You ought to be horsewhipped if you didn't turn out right. What are you so high and mighty about? What did you ever do?
3: Joe.
8: There's the guy up there. He made all your dough for you, and he was born in a log cabin. You know where I grew up? In a one-room shack with a dirt floor. You talk about this side of your family and that side of your family. As far as I know, we only had one side, and it was awful poor. Lots of times there wasn't what for to eat. That's why I ran away when I was 9. I got tired of being hungry and seeing my old lady go hungry until she died.
1: Oh, please, Joe.
8: Oh, I'm not complaining. Okay with me. I just got a load of what it gives with your kind of people.
1: My kind?
8: I just know that your kind can look through me like I was a pane of dirty glass.
1: Oh, Joe, it's not me. It's people like Grandfather. I thought you knew how I felt.
8: Sure, I know. Anything for the cause. I'm not kidding myself, sister. I know how I stand with you after you cash in on me.
1: You're wrong, Joe. You're all wrong. All right, come on. We can quarrel all the way back to New York.
8: Wait a second. Did you mean that about me being wrong?
1: Should have slapped your face.
8: Why didn't you?
1: Because you'd have slapped mine back.
8: I don't know what to make of a dame like you.
1: Neither do I. Yes, I do, too. I suppose I've known for weeks that I'm in love with you.
8: Hey.
1: Oh, Joe. Joe, look at me. Won't you say something? Don't you like it?
8: Well, I don't know. I don't know whether I like it or not.
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0: In a moment, Mr. DeMille brings back Cary Grant and Lorraine Day in Act 3 of Mr. Lucky. But now, let's look in at the house around the corner, where young Mrs. Adams is washing dishes and laying down the law at the same time.
1: Any day now, do you know what I'm going to do? I'm going to start rationing dishes around this house. You children can have one plate apiece. And if you want any more, you can just wash them yourselves. Why, my hands are in such a state right now, I'm ashamed to look at them.
0: Sounds to me like a case for Lux Flakes. Say, Mrs. Adams.
1: Oh.
0: How would you like your hands to lose that ugly dishpan look and grow soft and smooth again?
1: Why, I'd love it, but who's going to wash the dishes?
0: You are. All you have to do is change from that strong soap you're using to gentle Lux Flakes.
1: Well, how do you know just changing to Lux will help my hands?
0: We've proved it by actual tests. Scores of women proved that simply changing from strong soaps to Lux Flakes for dishes gets rid of dishpan redness.
1: That certainly sounds worth trying.
0: And that's not all. Those same gentle Lux Flakes that are so kind to hands do more work, too. Lux does up to twice as many dishes as the same weight of other well-known soaps tested. And before you ask me, yes, we've proved that, too.
1: You mean I can actually do more dishes with the same weight of Lux and have my hands look softer and smoother, too?
0: Uh-huh, I do.
1: Well, my goodness, what am I waiting for? I'll run down to the store and get some Lux Flakes right this minute.
0: And, Mrs. Adams, if you don't find Lux Flakes in stock today, it's worth waiting for. Your dealer will have more soon. Remember, Lux does more dishes and saves your hands. Be sure you get Lux Flakes. Now, Mr. DeMille returns to the microphone.
2: There's a secret to tell about one of our stars after the play. But now the curtain rises on the third act of Mr. Lucky, starring Cary Grant and Lorraine Day.
3: Something funny happened to Joe after that. I guess it was falling for that girl the way he did. And then a letter came for Joe Boscopoulos, the real one who died. It was in Greek, and Joe took it down to the Greek church and asked the priest to read it to him.
4: You wish to see me, my son?
5: Yes, Father. I got a letter. It's written in Greek and kind of in a hurry, but I'll pay you if you read it for me.
4: You can drop your offering in the prayer box as you go out. I'm here to help those who need it. The letter's from your mother.
5: Huh? Oh.
4: It says, Joseph, my beloved son, God grant this letter reaches you. Always you have broken my heart by the wicked things you have done. Yet surely when you hear of the terrible thing that has happened to those who love you, I believe that God will open your eyes and cleanse your heart.
5: Well, that's enough, Father. Thanks. I just want to know who it was from.
4: Listen. I write to tell you of my great pride in my other sons, your brothers. It happened two Sundays ago as we were coming from church. There was a roaring in the sky, and suddenly great parachutes began to drift down toward the meadow below the village. There were only 5 guns in our village, but there were pitchforks and scythes and men of great strength. Your brother Petros and your brother Eulalio led the other men into the meadow. There were patches of white lilies, but before the hour was done, it was as though the field were covered with red lilies. No one of our men lived, but 100 Germans died, and Greek honor lived for an added hour. They possess our village, of course. I earn food by making their beds and washing their dishes at the inn. Yet I am sustained by my God and my great pride, thy mother, Maria.
5: Well, thanks. Thanks, Father.
4: May God comfort you, my son.
3: It was that same day that we opened the gambling concession at the ball. It was a big night, and the dough was rolling in. Joe showed up about 11 o'clock.
6: Gee, boss, you sure picked a soft touch.
5: Yeah?
6: I guess we ought to leave something for charity, huh? Maybe a couple of grand. Even so, our grab ought to be over 200,000. Hey, what's the matter, boss?
5: Crunk? Did you ever sit on a park bench for 2 hours and look at yourself? Our grab is nothing.
7: But I thought you said we was taking a whole take.
5: No, I'm just keeping enough to pay off the boys. The rest goes to war relief.
7: Yeah, but Joe...
5: You don't mind if I double-cross myself, do you?
7: Yeah, but look, Joe, I...
5: You look. This charity bunch has a boat docking next week. They're loading her up with supplies going over to Greece. They need those things over there, and they're going to get them.
7: Okay, Joe.
8: Where's Joe? I got to see him.
6: Hey, there's Zepp.
5: Well, let him in. Close the door.
8: In here, Zepp.
5: What do you want here, Zepp?
6: Listen, Joe. There were a couple of parole officers down at the boat.
5: What they got on you?
6: Not me. Jay Baskopoulos. It turns out he was a 3-time loser under the bombs law.
5: Oh, that's it. 3 convictions, huh?
6: Yeah. I knew that put you on the spot, so I checked up. I found this letter from the parole board and some old clothes he left behind. One more rub with the law and Baskopoulos goes up for life. You better beat it, Joe.
5: Not tonight.
6: Well, I stalled them off, but suppose they come here.
5: My neck's clean. Take over the cash box, Crunk.
7: Okay.
5: I gotta see somebody.
6: How's business, Crunk?
8: Okay.
6: Gotta clean up, huh? What's the charity's cut?
8: Beat it, Zepp. You ain't got any business in here.
6: Oh, I don't know. Maybe I better stick around.
1: Joe! Where have you been, Briny Marlin? I've been waiting for you all night. What happened to you?
5: Oh, I woke up.
1: Oh, something's happened to me, too.
5: Yeah, what?
1: I was struck by lightning.
5: Hey, nobody's dancing.
1: Does it matter? Come on, dance with me, Joe.
5: Look, you remember this. You were right, and I was wrong.
1: For me, you're right, always.
5: You'll get everything you want. You'll get enough to fill 2 ships, maybe 3.
1: There's something else I want.
5: No, you stay away from guys like me. You'll only get hurt. I'm clearing out tonight.
1: Clearing out? Where, Joe?
5: Well, what's the difference?
1: Joe, take me with you, please.
9: Dorothy? This is Captain Costello of the police department. There's your man, Captain.
1: Grandfather, you broke your word.
9: Nothing of the kind. Captain Costello is here to stop this gambling.
1: Grandfather, you can't.
5: Yes, he can. All right, we close up. I'll tell the boys.
1: But, Joe...
5: You're far enough ahead. Send the committee upstairs. We'll count up.

0: All right, Crunk, we're closing up. Hey, where's the Crunk?
1: Close the door, Joe.
0: Where is he?
1: The boys took him inside. We're handling the money now.
0: Yeah.
2: Yeah, you're
0: right. Wait a minute. What is this? The law's downstairs. We're closing up.
1: Who did you think you were fooling, Joe? We knew that dame had the ring through your nose. I'm declaring myself back in the old partnership. Any arguments? All that parole board needs to know is Biscopolis operated this game, and those one-way doors clank shut for good.
0: Go on, I can prove I'm not Biscopolis.
1: Okay, then you're Joe Adams, a draft dodger. That's good for 10 years in Leavenworth. You better be a good boy, Joe.
0: All right, I know when I'm licked.
3: Here comes the dame to check up.
0: Now, let him in.
1: Don't open that door.
0: I'll wait.
1: Sit tight, Joe. I got a rod looking you right in the middle. Take it easy.
0: What about the dough?
1: We're taking it down the back way.
0: Oh, all of it, huh?
1: Every nickel.
3: Here it is, Zep.
1: Yeah.
0: Put it down, Zep.
1: Hands off, Joe.
0: Put it down, Zep.
1: Get away or I'll...
0: Put it down, Zep.
1: Wait, you... Oh.
4: Hey, wait a minute.
1: We gotta get out of here. Zep!
5: Open up! Open the door!
1: You've got the light.
5: Come on, now.
1: Where's the back door? Somebody get a light.
6: Joe got out in the dark. He went down the fire escape with a doe in his arms and a bullet in his chest. I met him at the boat and took the slug out of him. But he was a pretty sick guy. Next morning, he sent me around to the girl's house with a doe wrapped up in some newspaper.
7: Wait a minute. Where is he?
6: Where's who?
7: Where did you get this money?
6: The man I met in the park. He asked me to bring it to you.
7: You're lying to me. Oh, where is he? Where's Joe?
6: Joe? I don't know any Joe.
7: What did he look like? The man who gave you the money?
6: I don't know. I never saw him before in my life.
7: Oh, wait, please.
6: She tried to find him for weeks, but I had the guy hiding out. Meanwhile, everything went haywire on the charity deal. That boat they were supposed to load with supplies for Greece was knocked off by subs before it ever reached New York. We heard about it down on the docks. And then one day at the girl's house, the detective showed up with some news.
8: Well, we solved that case for you, Miss Brand. He's dead.
7: Who's dead?
8: Biscopolis. He was a wrong guy, all right. Look at that record. 3 years at San Quentin, 2 at Leavenworth, 5 at Sing Sing.
7: But this picture...
8: Hey, what's the matter?
7: This isn't... This...
8: It's not Biscopolis?
7: No.
8: Oh, that's him, all right. Me and Sam checked her facts with the coroner's office. We also checked it with the captain of the gambling boat he was on. He was missing. Boat was missing, too. But we finally ran it down. Over at Pier 48, they're loading a ship called the Briny Marlin with medical supplies from your office.
7: The what? What did you say the name of the ship was?
8: The Briny Marlin. At least that's what they call it now.
7: The Briny Marlin. The Briny Marlin.
6: The boat was just pulling out when she got there. She came running down the dock, calling to him.
7: Joe.
6: He was standing at the rail, kind of smiling.
7: Joe. Joe, take me with you. Please, darling. I love you. Please take me with you.
0: You don't belong with a grifter like me. You just got some mud on your dress, that's all. Give it time. Let it dry. It'll brush off.
7: Oh, no, Joe. Joe, I love you. Please take me with you, Joe. Please, Joe. Please.
9: Goodbye, Briny Marlin.
6: Well, that's it. She never saw him again. That's why she's standing down there now at the end of the dock. She comes here every night.
10: Well... What happened to the Greek?
6: We delivered the stuff. Then he joined the merchant marine, and coming back, the Briny Marlowe drew a dead heat with a German torpedo.
10: Hmm. Funny a guy like him winding up that way, huh?
6: You can't kill a fella like Joe. That's him now. Hey, Joe.
0: Hiya, sweet. Where you been?
6: Waiting for you, that's all. Come on, Joe. The dinghy's at the end of the pier. Let's get back to ship.
0: Change my mind. We're not going back to ship tonight.
6: Oh, listen, Joe.
0: Come on. It's our last night ashore. I got a cab waiting outside. We're going uptown.
6: Okay, but you got to go down and tie up that dinghy anyway.
0: Why should I?
6: Because I'm telling you to. It's an order.
0: Okay.
6: She's turning around. I think she sees him. Yeah.
7: Oh, Joe.
0: Hey.
7: Oh, Joe, I've been waiting so long for you.
6: It's okay. That's the real finish. We can go now.
0: Briny Marlin. Oh, Briny Marlin.
2: 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Meantime, here's a true story about how highly one girl valued her nylon stockings.

Hello, men. This is Marie Green again, coming to you on V-Disc. I have two songs for you, and I'm pretty sure you all know them, and I hope that you'll all like them. They are Solitude and I Know That You Know.

cherubim. 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Lulululu, don't you cry. 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Sleep in my arms while you still can.

This is Marie Green. This V-disc we've made for you is a little out of the ordinary because all we did was just sort of get together and take off our shoes, relax, and try to create one of those soft, mellow moods. Singing with me on this record is a fellow we discovered here on V-discs. His name is Joe Dosh. It's the first record he's ever made, and I hope you'll like him as much as all of us do. Oh, yes, the name of the song? Well, it's easy to remember. Your sweet expression

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0: Yeah, well, tell me, Jack, what's this place like? 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

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In Tunapuna lives a gal that they say is beautiful, but in Sangi Grande it

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Whatever he charges, he'll probably end up saying the same thing. 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I guess I better go to a plain doctor so he can tell me what I need. In fact, I know what I need. I need a little change so I can...

ladies and gentlemen. 1 year ago tonight, through the facilities of your local National Broadcasting Company station, we were privileged to enjoy your attention at the premiere broadcast of a new series of authentic documented dramas entitled Dragnet. This evening, on the occasion of our first anniversary as weekly guests in your home, the cast, technicians, and producers of Dragnet wish to state publicly that our indebtedness is enormous. 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If Dragnet is a proven success, then you have made it so. Behind the scenes, we have many more people to thank. Our engineers, our sound technicians, our cast.

0: 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Additionally, claims on our thanks are held by the Los Angeles Police Department, for the National Broadcasting Company, and the Liggett & Myers Tobacco Company, makers of Fatima cigarettes. To all of these, and to you, our gratitude. Here at the starting point of Dragnet's second year of broadcasting, our wish is twofold. First, that we may enjoy your continued support. Secondly, that we may deserve that support. Thank you. The story you are about to hear is true. Only the names have been changed to protect the innocent.
1: Fatima Cigarettes, best of all long cigarettes, brings you Dragnet.
0: 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You're assigned to robbery detail. 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
1: Dragnet, the documented drama of an actual crime. For the next 30 minutes, in cooperation with the Los Angeles Police Department, you will travel step by step on the side of the law through an actual case transcribed from official police files. From beginning to end, from crime to punishment, Dragnet is the story of your police force in action.
4: It was Monday, July 1st. It was mild in Los Angeles. You're working the night watch out of robbery detail. My partner's Ben Romero. The boss is Ed Walker, captain of robbery. My name's Friday. It was 9:27 p.m. when I left the phone booth at the Sunset Drive-In and got to our car. 80K. Anything new?
5: 80K, code 7.
4: Well, Captain Walker's wife had her baby. Boy, 8 pounds.
6: Oh, that's swell. She all right?
4: Yeah, so's the captain.
6: Look at the uniform on the waitress, Clement.
4: Yeah, they sure dress them up, don't they?
7: Good evening.
6: Hi, Daisy.
7: Oh, hello. Didn't recognize you. What'll you have, the usual?
4: No, I think I'll have something else besides a hamburger this time.
7: Here's the menu. Take your choice.
6: Thank you. Well, I'm kind of hungry. Maybe I'll take a meal.
5: 42R, 816 West Hoover.
7: Fried shrimp's good.
6: Where's that?
7: Right there.
6: Oh, yeah. 95 cents.
7: What's all this stuff I've been reading in the paper?
6: Huh? What's that?
7: A couple of guys going around snatching purses and beating up women. The paper says it's happened 7 times in the last 2 weeks.
6: Roast beef, 90 cents.
7: Roast beef's good, too. Don't you know who's been doing it?
4: No, not yet. What do you get with these liver and onions, Dave?
7: Same as with everything else. Soup, potatoes, and coffee.
6: 85 cents.
7: Honk, it just takes the purse. Why do they have to beat up the women?
4: We don't know.
7: Well, there's headlines staring me in the face every time I open a paper. I'm getting afraid to walk home at night.
6: Do you get coffee and dessert with the Salisbury steak?
7: Yeah.
6: 65 cents.
5: 72T, Roger on your call.
7: Hey, do you guys know what I've been talking about?
4: Yeah, Daisy, we know.
6: I'll take the Salisbury steak.
4: Yeah, so'll I.
7: Hamburger specials on too.
4: Well done on mine, please.
7: Burn. Okay. Be a couple of minutes.
4: Thanks.
5: All units in the vicinity of 1016 North McAdams.
4: That's us. Get it up.
5: 484 PS and slugging. Code 3. All units in the vicinity of 1016 North McAdams. 484 PS and slugging. Code 3. 61F, take the call. Okay.
6: Better let her know we're going.
4: Okay.
8: I'll be right there.
4: No, we're leaving. We'll be back.
8: Okay.
6: You know, I've been wondering.
4: What's that?
6: Hamburger and Salisbury steak. What's the difference?
4: Price. To the police officer, the lowest thief and most cowardly is the purse snatcher who preys on women. For more than a month, lone women throughout the western section of the city have been robbed and beaten. The descriptions were confused and varied because the attacks took place at night. 10:06 p.m. We got to the location on North McCadden where the woman was lying on the sidewalk. She'd been badly beaten about the face and neck, and her jaw had been broken. Officers Reed and Shell of Unit 61F were already there.
6: Any witnesses, officer?
9: Yeah, this man in the sweater here saw it happen. Says the victim's name's Swanson. This is Mr. Kahn.
4: How do you do? This is Sergeant Romero. My name's Friday. I wonder if we could talk to you, please.
10: Yeah, certainly. Do you want to come into the house?
11: Right over here will be all right.
4: That officer there says that you saw it happen.
10: That's right. I was watching television. I heard this scream outside. I looked out and saw these two men beating her up.
11: Can you describe them?
10: Well, the light wasn't real good. Right, they're about as tall as you two, but they had slighter builds.
4: How old were they? Could you see that?
10: Well, I'd say they were young, maybe 18, 19. I saw them knock her down. It was terrible. They hit her and then they kicked her. They picked up a purse and ran down that way.
11: And you called the police?
10: Yes, but not right away. I ran out and saw them get in their car across the street. They drove right past me. Then they turned east there on Romaine.
11: Can you describe the car for us?
10: I got the license number for you. The last three numbers were 552.
4: Just three numbers?
10: Yes.
4: Mm-hmm. Can you describe the car? What kind was it?
10: Oh, I don't know. It was new. I think it was black. Maybe a sedan.
4: Well, was it a large car or a small one?
10: Oh, kind of medium.
4: Did you notice the back of it?
10: Yeah, that's where I saw the license plate.
4: No, I mean, did you notice anything about the car? Maybe a dent on the fender or a sticker on the window?
10: I didn't look at the window.
11: Did the car have a spotlight or a radio antenna?
10: Well, I guess I didn't see any. I was trying to look at the license plates.
4: Did you notice anything unusual about the car? Any identifying marks at all?
10: No, I didn't notice.
11: How about the make of the car? Did you see what kind of one?
10: No, the last three numbers on the license plate were 552.
11: California license plate?
10: Yes, it was. Now, that should be enough here. Do you think you'll catch them tonight?
4: Do you know how many plates end in 552? While Ben called in a general description of the car and the two attackers, I talked to the other bystanders. I found out that the victim's name was Mrs. Frieda K. Swanson, a widow. She had a room at 1003 North McCadden. None of the neighbors had seen the robbery or the beating take place. 11:28 p.m., Ben and I arrived at Hollywood Receiving Hospital to interview Mrs. Swanson, but she was unable to talk or to identify her attackers. She wrote on a piece of paper that she'd been slugged from behind. She never got a good look at the men. Besides a broken jaw, she was suffering from a fractured wrist, a broken nose, and bruises about the face and body. Tuesday, July 2nd, the getaway car used in the attack on the previous night was found abandoned on Hollywood Boulevard and proved to be a stolen car. License number 6Young4552. The victim's empty purse was found inside. Routine investigation developed no leads. We met with Captain Walker. Because the last four attacks had taken place within a six-block radius, we set up a plan of decoys in an attempt to trap the two purse snatchers. Four policewomen from Juvenile Bureau and a special detail from Metropolitan Division were assigned. Tuesday, 4 p.m., a special detail was ordered to the squad room for briefing.
12: Hello, Joe.
4: Oh, hiya, Dorothy.
12: How's your tuxedo back in mothballs?
4: Yeah, how are your feet?
12: My feet, nothing the matter with them. You're a good dancer.
4: Yeah, I bet I could use some lessons.
12: Oh, you don't need lessons, Joe. You need practice.
11: Okay, let's get started. I don't have to tell you the risks involved in an operation like this. I want all of you to know where everybody will be at any given time. By all of you, I mean the police women and also the men who'll be in the squad cars. If anybody misses anything, stop me. We don't have much of a description of the men we're after. There are two of them, both about 18 years old. Usually they wear sneakers, slacks, and sport coats. They've been in different kinds of cars, all of them stolen. They keep each car for a few days and ditch it. Pull down the map, will you, Joe?
13: Yes, sir.
11: Now, here's the area here. Residential, 90% of the dwellings have garages, so if a car is parked down the street, it might be unusual. Each of you will be given a list of cars stolen in the last 48 hours, still outstanding. I want you to check all parked cars against the hot sheet. First, hold up your purses, please. Young lady, that purse is too small, I'm afraid. Let's make it look worthwhile.
12: Yes, sir.
11: All right. Of course, you won't be carrying your guns in your purse. You wear a shoulder holster. Before you leave, Sergeant Friday will pass out some marked bills I want you to carry. Okay, now, policewoman Short. You'll board a westbound streetcar at Western and Santa Monica Boulevard at 9.03 p.m. Don't worry about these schedules. The streetcar will be there.
7: Okay.
11: You get off at Las Palmas at 9.13 and walk south to Willoughby. Turn east on Willoughby to Hudson, then north one block to Romaine. You go west on Romaine to Cahuenga, and then retrace your steps to the starting point and you're through. Got it?
7: Yes.
11: You'll be covered by Unit 81K.
12: Captain.
11: Yep.
12: How fast or slow should we walk?
11: Oh, I'd say a pretty good pace. No woman likes to be alone on the streets at night, so it'd be natural.
12: Yes, sir.
11: Policewoman Ball.
13: Yes, sir.
11: You'll board an eastbound bus at La Brea and Melrose at 9.35 p.m.
13: Okay.
11: You get off at Wilcox and Melrose at 9.45. Walk north on Wilcox to Waring. Turn west on Waring for two blocks, then north on Cherokee. Follow Cherokee for two blocks. Turn east on Romaine. Follow Romaine to Cole, then turn north on Cole. When you get to Santa Monica Boulevard, retrace your steps to your starting point. You'll be covered by Unit 87K.
7: Will the cars be cruising or will they be parked?
11: Both. Friday and Romero will be cruising all the time. I'll get to the others when I finish with these instructions. Of course, if you see any police car, give no recognition.
7: Yes, sir.
12: Captain.
11: Yeah?
12: You said the two suspects wear sneakers?
11: That's right.
12: It'd be pretty hard to hear them come up behind you.
11: I'd say so.
12: Did any of the victims hear them?
11: They had. They wouldn't be victims.
4: Nine p.m. The decoy plan went into effect. We waited. Tuesday night passed. Nothing happened. Wednesday night, nothing. Thursday, July 4th, the decoy plan was enlarged to include a larger area, but everything was quiet. Friday, July 5th. Captain Walker decided that the new plan covering an area from La Brea to Vine Street and from Sunset to Beverly would be kept in operation. 10:45 p.m., Ben and I cruised the exposed area.
6: We've been thinking about moving to a new place.
4: Yeah?
6: Only trouble is we don't know what's going to happen.
4: You mean if rent control goes off?
6: Yeah. We don't know if rents will go up or down.
4: He's got a lease, hasn't he?
5: Unit 71, Mark,
6: next month.
5: Nathan and Mariposa, 507 party.
6: We don't know what to do. Even tossed a coin to decide.
4: Well, that's about as good a way as any.
6: Coin came up tails four times in a row.
4: Yeah?
6: Wife changed her mind on each toss. No decision.
5: Roger, 71R.
4: Is that a policewoman down there?
6: Yeah. Nancy Short. You got her out there?
4: South on Hudson, east on Melrose, then up Wilcox to Sunset.
5: All units, Willoughby and Hudson, 484 PS and slugging code
4: 3. That's us. Let's roll on it.
5: 83F, Willoughby and Hudson, 484 PS and slugging code 3.
4: We drove to Willoughby and Hudson. Just south of the corner, we saw a woman sitting on the grass with a few people around. She was a young woman, about 25. Her clothes had been torn, and there was a red welt on her right cheekbone. She was trying to get to her feet as we came up.
6: There'll be an ambulance here in a few minutes, miss. Can you tell us how it happened?
14: My cheek's swelling.
6: Did you see who attacked
14: you? Yes, I did. I can tell you about them. Look, here, I ripped off one of their pockets. These cards fell off.
6: Mm-hmm. Driver's license. George Landon.
14: Here's the piece of cloth I tore off his pocket.
4: I'll take that, Ben. Thank you. You want to stay with her? See if I can get a make on this license.
6: You're okay. Would you give me your name, please?
14: It's Barbara Curtis. I live over on Hudson.
4: 80K to control one. 80K to control one.
5: Go ahead, Eddie
4: K. Check suspect for making warrants. George Landon, male, white, age 18, 5 feet 9 inches, 155 pounds, blue eyes, black hair. Address, 2722 and a half, Arthur Avenue, KMA 367.
5: Roger,
14: Eddie
11: K.
14: I swung on the list. I'm going to be robbed by a couple of young people.
11: Did you see the car?
14: Yes, I saw it. White sidewall tires. It was a club coupe. I tried to see the license plate. I couldn't make it out.
11: What color was it called?
14: I don't know. Dark green, I think. I'm so mad I could boil.
11: Can you describe the man?
14: Well, you got the driver's license. It's all there.
4: Well, that's just for one of them, miss. You said there were two men.
14: I don't know. I grabbed one of their coats and the other one hit me.
4: Mm-hmm.
14: The thing I'm so mad about is I tried to scream and nothing had come out.
4: I understand.
15: Hi. Unit 63F, we got the call.
4: That's fine. This is the victim, Miss Curtis. If you'll handle the report and see that she gets home, we got a lead to check out here.
15: Okay.
4: Thank you.
5: Control 1 to
15: 80K. Don't you call back, Gil?
4: Right, we better get it. Come on.
15: Right with you.
4: ADK to control 1. Go ahead.
5: ADK. Suspect SF misdemeanor and felony record. One arrest, suspicion of robbery, and one arrest, GTA. No wants at this time. Most recent address on suspect, 2722 1/2 Arthur Avenue.
4: Roger.
11: Been in trouble before. Felony and misdemeanor.
4: Yeah.
11: And the address matches.
4: Maybe this cloth does.
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2: If you smoke a long cigarette, it will be in your interest to listen to a typical case history of a Fatima smoker.
1: 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This is her actual signed statement.
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4: Friday, 11 p.m., Ben and I drove to 2722 1/2 Arthur Avenue. It was a small house at the rear of a lot on the east end of town. Alongside the front house, there was a narrow passageway leading to the house in the back with a small lawn between the two. There was no alley, and anybody leaving from the front or back door had to go through the narrow passage. As we approached the house, a light was on in the front room, and through the window we could see a middle-aged woman reading a magazine. We rang the bell.
7: Yes?
11: Police officers. Does George Landon live here?
7: Why, yes, he does. I'm his aunt, Miss Landon. What do you want?
4: Can we come in?
7: Why, yes.
4: Thank you.
7: Won't you sit down?
11: Thank you, ma'am.
4: Is George Landon at home now?
7: No, he isn't, but I think he'll be home soon. He never stays out late. He isn't in any trouble, is he?
4: Do you know where he is?
7: With his friends, I suppose. He's a popular boy. He really should be home soon.
11: Where has he been, Miss Landon?
7: I don't know. He goes out at night, you know, with his friends.
4: Who are they?
7: Well, I really don't know. You see, it's difficult to keep track of a young boy.
4: Mm-hmm.
7: He's a big boy, and he's full of vitality. He has to find things to do.
11: Yes, ma'am.
7: He lives here with me. I'm his aunt. I'm not married, so I take care of him. His parents died when he was a baby.
4: I see. Does George work, or does he go to school?
7: Oh, he's finished school. You aren't here about that automobile that was stolen a year ago, are you?
4: No, ma'am.
7: Oh, he had some trouble then, but I'm sure he didn't do it. Since then, he's been very good. He hasn't missed a day's work, and he goes to church with me anytime I ask him.
11: Where does he spend his evenings, do you know?
7: Well, I told you, with his friends. A young man has to use up his energy. I don't try to hold him too tightly. Good boy like him.
4: Can we look at his room?
7: Oh, yes. It's right here.
4: All right.
7: I'll show you how neat he keeps it. Now, there. Isn't that nice?
4: Yes, ma'am.
7: I'm not trying to defend him. I'm only telling you about him. He keeps this room cleaned up himself. He smokes a little, but I've never smelled a drop of liquor on his breath. He's a very good boy.
4: Yes, ma'am.
7: He even reads a lot. You can see his books over here.
11: Yes, ma'am.
4: You mind if we look around a little?
7: No. No, that's all right. Should be home soon. He's probably at a movie. Do you want to wait for him?
4: Well, that won't be necessary.
7: He's always home by midnight. I'll tell him you were here. Oh, that must be George now. George!
16: Yeah?
7: These men would like to talk to you. They're police officers.
16: All right, take it easy, young fella.
17: Well, let go.
18: Hold him. Turn him around.
16: Yep.
18: Stand still, young fella. There's no gun.
16: What do you guys think you're doing? I didn't do anything. I was just out for a ride.
18: This your nephew?
7: Yes.
16: Coat's torn, Joe. Pocket ripped off.
18: This your driver's license here, George?
16: Yeah. I lost it.
18: When?
16: Last week.
19: It was found tonight.
16: So what?
18: How'd you tear your coat?
16: Getting out of the car the other night.
18: Here's a piece of cloth. The girl who was attacked tonight gave it to us. It matches the tear there in your coat.
7: What have you done, George?
18: Tell her.
16: I didn't want to do it. I didn't want to do it any time. He talked me into it.
19: Who talked you into
16: it? He made me do it. He's got a gun, and he stole the cars. He made all the plans.
18: Who made all the plans?
16: Well, Tommy. Oh, we never did anything except hang out at the drugstore until that time a year ago.
19: What's his last name?
16: He said that it'd always be held against me, and I better go along with him.
18: Tommy who?
16: Decker.
19: Was he with you tonight?
16: Yeah, he's the one that hit her when she grabbed hold of me. He's the one that always hit him. I never wanted him to do it.
18: Mm-hmm. Where's the stuff you took out of that purse?
16: Well, Tommy's going to hide it.
18: Where?
16: Back of where he works.
18: Where's that?
16: Oh, garage someplace. I don't know where. He just started working there.
19: Where does he live?
16: Place on West 6th. I never been there.
18: What does this Decker look like?
16: Well, he's same age I am, but about an inch taller and must be 15 pounds heavier. He's got dark hair.
19: How's he dressed?
16: Just like me. Sneakers and brown slacks and a tan sport coat.
18: Better call the office, Ben.
19: Yeah. Can I use your telephone, ma'am?
7: Oh, it's in the hall behind the door.
19: Thank you.
18: You said Decker's got a gun?
16: Yeah.
7: Officer, will you tell me the truth?
18: I'll try, ma'am.
7: Are George and this Tommy Decker the two men the papers have been writing about?
18: I'm afraid so.
7: The ones who've been robbing the women?
18: Yes, ma'am.
7: And beating them up?
18: Yeah.
16: I didn't mean it. I didn't know what I was doing.
7: I raised you, George. I didn't either.
18: p.m. We checked into the office with the 18-year-old suspect, George Landon. While Ben and a police stenographer took down the statement, I went down to R&I and pulled a package on the other suspect, Thomas Decker. His mama sheet showed a petition had been filed on 459 PC and 488 PC. They also showed three different recent addresses for Decker, one on West 6th Street, one on South Mariposa, and a third on North Catalina. Two units were dispatched to the first two addresses. Ben and I went to the address on North Catalina, a rooming house. We learned from Decker's landlady that he was working as an apprentice mechanic on the swing shift at a large garage on South Flower Street. 12:51 a.m., Ben and I arrived at the garage.
19: I beg your pardon.
20: Yes?
19: Police officer. Does Thomas Decker work here?
20: Yeah, he works here. Back there.
19: Thank you.
20: Who do you want?
18: You, Thomas Decker?
20: Yeah?
18: Police officers like to talk to you.
20: Watch it, Joe.
18: Come on.
20: Hey, he's going in the locker room.
18: All right.
20: It's locked.
18: Come on, hit it.
20: Yeah. No go.
18: Hey, you. You over there. Any other way out of this locker room?
20: Yeah, down the hall, Indiana.
18: Come on, Ben.
20: All right.
18: Here we are.
20: Watch it! Came from behind that car, back by the door.
18: All right, cover me.
20: All right, Ben, give it back to him.
21: Don't shoot them! I give up!
18: Throw your gun out! Throw it out!
21: Here it is! Don't shoot!
18: All right, now come on out. Hands behind your head.
19: I'll get the gun. All right, you turn around.
20: Lousy! Watch it, Joe, watch it! Hey, he's getting away!
18: Head him off downstairs. No! There he goes!
21: Yeah, there he goes!
18: Head him up!
20: Let him go! Let him go!
18: All right. All right, get the cuffs on him, Ben.
19: Yeah, you yeah. 18 years old. What's it prove?
18: I don't know. Sometimes you kind of wonder if it's true.
19: What's that?
18: There's no such thing as a bad boy.
0: The story you have just heard was true. Only the names have been changed to protect the innocent.
1: On November 1st, trial was held in Superior Court, Department 82, City and County of Los Angeles, State of California. In a moment, the results of that trial.
2: It's amazing how many long cigarette smokers are changing to extra mild Fatima. Here is the actual report.
8: From coast to coast, extra mild Fatima has more than doubled its smokers.
1: Yes, more and more smokers every day are discovering that Fatima is the king-size cigarette that is extra mild.
2: Extra mild because it contains the finest Turkish and domestic tobaccos superbly blended to make it extra mild, to give it a much different, much better flavor and aroma.
1: Enjoy extra mild Fatima yourself. Best of all, long cigarettes.
2: It's wise to smoke extra mild Fatima.
3: It's wise to smoke extra mild Fatima.
1: Thomas Decker and George Landon were tried and convicted on 5 counts of grand theft person, 5 counts of grand theft auto, and 5 counts of assault with intent to do great bodily harm. They were sentenced to the state penitentiary for a term as prescribed by law and are now serving their sentence.
0: Ladies and gentlemen, Chief of Police W.A. Wharton speaking from his office in City Hall, Los Angeles, California.
17: As Chief of Police of the City of Los Angeles, I wish to extend my heartiest congratulations to the program Dragnet on the occasion of its first anniversary. The overwhelming success of this program, as indicated by the hundreds of commendatory letters, telegrams, and personal comments, I feel has been due to the splendid job of portraying police officers and their work. The American public, by its enthusiastic acceptance of Dragnet, has indicated a desire for factual police programs. The Los Angeles Police Department is proud to contribute to the constructive entertainment of both adults and children through this medium. May I extend my best wishes to the National Broadcasting Company, the sponsor, the actors, the writer, and the producer of Dragnet. And I trust there will be many more years of continued success for this program.
1: You have just heard Dragnet, a series of authentic cases from official files. Technical advice for Dragnet comes from the Office of Chief of Police W.A. Wharton, Los Angeles Police Department.
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1: Johnny Dollar.
2: You're there.
3: Sure I'm here. What?
2: I mean at your hotel.
3: Is this Susan?
2: That's right. Why aren't you out there, Mr. Dollar?
3: Out where?
2: On the old boulder cutoff. If I'm supposed to meet you there in 15 minutes, you're going to have
3: to... Wait a minute. What the devil is this all about? Where'd you get any idea I was supposed to meet you?
2: From your friend.
3: What?
2: Sure, he phoned here a few minutes ago. He said I should slip away from the ranch, take the station wagon, and meet you over on the old road right away. I just phoned your hotel on the off chance
3: Wait,
2: that...
3: I don't imagine he gave his name.
2: No, and I didn't recognize the voice.
3: Susan, listen. Get away from there right away. Don't go near that road. Come straight here to my hotel, do you understand?
2: Yes, but why? What's it all about?
3: Never mind, just get here and get here fast while you're still alive.
0: Tonight, and every weekday night, Bob Bailey in the transcribed adventures of the man with the action-packed expense account, America's fabulous freelance insurance investigator...
3: Yours truly, Johnny Dollar.

0: 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Assignment, the matter of reasonable doubt. It was only 9:30 p.m., less than 2 hours since I'd thrown my rock into the pool to stir up the fish. I'd expected results, sure, but not this fast and not this deadly. I'd picked a gambling casino owner named Deuce McCoy as my broadcaster, and I'd let him know who I was, why I was here, and what I was going to do. Apparently, the news had gone out fast. But I couldn't figure this move. Even with young Susan out of the way, they still couldn't get their hands on her grandmother's estate. It didn't make sense. At least, not right then. One thing, though, that I was sure of. If Susan Gramley had driven out that deserted road alone, she'd have never come back. Not alive. Who is it?
1: It's me, Mr. Dollar.
0: All right. Just a second. Well, come on in, Susan.
1: Thanks. I guess it's really it's I, though. I mean to be correct.
0: I don't care whether it's I or me, just as long as it's you.
1: Say that again.
0: Oh, skip it. You have any trouble?
1: I missed the green light at Fremont and Fifth.
0: Anybody follow you from the ranch?
1: Nope.
0: Who was there when you left?
1: All of them. Uncle Walter and Hilda had just come in. Together. Can you beat it?
0: Well, then it wouldn't have been Walter who phoned you.
1: Oh, not him. He's got a kind of a sneaky undertone. I'd have recognized him right away.
0: And you didn't recognize the voice on the phone?
1: No. He didn't say much, just that he was a friend of yours, and you wanted me to meet you right away, so I said okay, and he hung up.
0: I see.
1: Well, maybe you do, but I don't. Oh, what did you mean when you said, get here while you're still alive?
0: I wish I knew. Look, Susan, that phone call wasn't just a practical joke.
1: Then you do know.
0: I know somebody was trying to get you out on that desert alone tonight, and they weren't trying it just for laughs.
1: You mean that?
0: I mean the luckiest thing you ever did was to pick up that phone and call this hotel.
1: But why, Mr. Dollar? Why would anybody want...
0: That's what I don't know. I don't see what they'd hope to gain by it. They know the trust hasn't been set up yet. Your grandmother's still in control of the property, not you.
1: Look, excuse my ignorance, but I don't think I know what you're talking about.
0: Well, maybe it's time you did, since you seem to be right in the middle of it now. Look, your grandmother decided to set up an insurance trust and convey all her holdings over to you.
1: To me? Gran was going to do that.
0: Jonas Parks at the Flint Rock Bank started proceedings, then got cold feet. He got the idea there was something screwy behind the whole thing. So he wired Hartford, and the trust company sent me out here to investigate.
1: But Gran never said a word. She didn't even mention it.
0: She was scared to death. Afraid Walter and Hilda would find out and block her off, have her declared incompetent, get control of the estate, and leave you clear out in the cold. She thinks a lot of you, Susan.
1: Gran's the most, isn't she?
0: How did she seem when you left? Back on her feet?
1: Oh, better than she's been in months. More relaxed. I guess she's counting on you, Mr. Dollar.
0: Yeah, well, I wish I could be sure she couldn't.
1: Look, that phone call I got, if Uncle Walter and Hilda weren't behind it, then... Then who was?
0: Oh, I don't know. I'm pretty certain that by now they know who I am and why I'm here. And they know I'm out to get them. I dropped the word a couple of hours ago. I figured they'd react all right, but I didn't expect this move against you.
1: But there has to be somebody else in on it, Mr. Dollar. Neither of them made the phone call.
0: Yeah, I know.
1: But nobody else even knew about the trust.
0: Jonas Parks did, and Will Connors of the Weekly Tribune.
1: But they've been friends of Grand's for years and years. They wouldn't do anything to harm her.
0: I didn't say they would.
1: And they couldn't have had anything to do with the accident that killed my parents. Nobody could have, except Hilda and Uncle Walter.
0: Unless, of course, it was just an accident.
1: Oh, you know better than that, Mr. Dollar.
0: Oh, I'm beginning to wonder if I actually know very much about any of this. Susan, listen, how scared are you?
1: Oh, I'm not scared at all. I'm just... bewildered, I guess.
0: Good. Then you won't be afraid to stay here alone for a while.
1: Of course not. Sounds kind of grown up, in fact.
0: Yeah, well, all right then. Don't leave the room. Keep the door locked and don't let anybody in. If someone should try, call the manager and have him call the police. Don't answer the phone unless it rings twice. That'll be me. Got it?
1: Got it.
0: Good. Hey, there are a couple of magazines there on the nightstand.
1: Can I ask you what you're going to do, Mr. Dollar?
0: Sure, you can ask. See you later, Susan.
1: Stinker.

0: evening, young fella. I was kind of hoping you'd drop around.
1: Wasn't sure I'd find you here, Mr. Connors, this time of night.
0: Oh, the paper comes out tomorrow, Mr. Dollar.
1: Oh, sorry, I didn't know.
0: I always stay around late the night before press day, just in case a big story breaks.
1: Sure.
0: Got to be here, you know, to break down the front page and remake the galley and all. Them's technical terms, of course.
1: Oh, I see.
0: Yeah, I was kind of hoping you might have a story for me, but now, maybe that scoop we was talking about?
1: Nope, not yet.
0: Well, I can hold the press until 9:30 a.m. in the morning, but that's the last doggone final zero hour. And a minute later, come calamity, cataclysm, or high water, the Tribune has got to roll.
1: Yeah, sure. Well, maybe you'll have your scoop before 9:30, Mr. Connors.
0: You mean you're working on a clue?
1: Check.
0: Hot dog.
1: Yep, you said it.
0: You getting close to the denouement?
1: To the what?
0: Denouement. Yeah, that's a technical word. That's when the detective always pounces.
1: Oh, yeah. Well, I'm not about to pounce at the moment, Mr. Connors.
0: Yeah, well, keep your voice down, son.
1: Why? There's nobody else here.
0: You never know on this kind of a case.
1: Well, let's take a chance.
0: All right. I'm game if you are.
1: Good. I've got a couple of questions I'd like to ask you.
0: Shoot, son.
1: You know anything about a gambler named Deuce McCoy? Owns the Lead Balloon Casino over across town?
0: Well, I know who he is, all right. He don't own it, though. He just runs it for a syndicate.
1: Works on a salary, you mean?
0: Salary and percentage, I reckon. He ain't getting rich on it, though. Not the way he lets it get away from him.
1: On what?
0: Just two words, son. Women.
1: Hilda Gramley wouldn't be one of them, would she?
0: Well, it's a new one on me if she is. Of course, you live and learn.
1: Yeah, you sure do.
0: Yeah, and be right cozy if something like that was going on. Her husband spends half his time in McCoy's place.
1: Yeah, I know.
0: You figure Deuce McCoy's tied in on this Gramley thing?
1: I don't know. You want to do me a favor, Mr. Connors?
0: Well, just sing it out, young fella, with this scoop.
1: Well, listen, young Susan Gramley is in my room over at the hotel.
0: You don't say so. Well, but
1: never
0: you...
1: mind, it's a long story. I hate to have her there alone. So how about going over and babysitting for a while?
0: Sure, I'd be glad to.
1: All right, I'll phone her first so she won't lay you out with an ashtray. And I'll keep in touch with you. If there's a story, you'll get it. Meanwhile, clam up.
0: Right.
1: I'll see you later.
0: Yeah, do you pack a gun, Mr. Dollar?
1: Sometimes. Why?
0: Deuce McCoy does, too. All the time.
1: The evening was just starting in the Lead Balloon, with two crab tables already in action, two more standing by, and a roulette wheel warming up. No one paid any attention when I walked back through the casino to the office. I waited what I considered a reasonable length of time, then tried the knob. The door was unlocked.
2: Gone, Buster. Beat it.
1: The girl was alone in the office, sprawled back on the sofa, drink in her hand. And it was pretty obvious it wasn't her first one, nor her second or third. She'd have been a real knockout, sober.
2: What's the matter? Don't you understand English? I said get out.
1: Where's McCoy?
2: What's it to you?
1: Feeling no pain, huh?
2: Oh, cut it, Buster.
1: Must have been a pretty big pain, though, earlier, if it's taken this much to kill it.
2: Go on and get out of here. What do you think you are to talk like that?
1: Johnny Dollar, who are you?
2: Get away from that desk. If Deuce finds you messing around in here, he'll kill you.
1: Even if I told him I was a close friend of yours?
2: You rat. I'll call one of the boys and get you thrown out of here.
1: Oh, I wouldn't. Might make an awful scandal. And I don't think Deuce would want that. Not right at present.
2: What are you talking about?
1: Oh, come now. You're in it too, aren't you?
2: You're... No, you're not with the police. I know them all. You're FBI.
1: Oh, what makes you say that?
2: Look, if Deuce is in a jam, I don't know anything about it.
1: What's your name?
2: Nikki. Nikki Vernon.
1: All right, Nikki, sit down and relax.
2: Whoops!
1: Now, where's Deuce McCoy?
2: Think if I knew, I'd be sitting here by myself, lushing it up.
1: I suppose you were McCoy's girl before Hilda Gramley cut you out.
2: Cut me out? Nothing. That rotten little sneak's been asking for it, and I'm about ready to give it to her,
1: too. Is she here this evening?
2: You see any blood on the rug? Just let me catch that dirty little...
1: Shut up, Nikki, and sit down, will you? Now, what about Walter Gramley? Was he here?
2: Yeah, earlier. He was here in the office for about an hour. I don't know what they talked about. Deuce made me get out.
1: And Deuce left right afterwards?
2: Oh, half an hour or so. He had to wait to make a phone call first.
1: I see. Well, if you're smart, you'll forget him, Nikki. I've got a hunch he's not coming back.
2: It's her. He's gonna go off with that dirty...
1: Knock it. He's going off because he's in a jam. That's one thing you were right about. And by now, he must know the whole thing is falling apart. I think he'll try to run for it.
2: I ought to kill that dame.
1: Why? Why don't you throw away that bottle and forget about him? He's no good, Nikki. You know that, don't you?
2: Sure, I know it.
1: Then why are you beating your heart out over him?
2: You've never been a woman, have you, Mr. Dollar?

0: Now, here's our star to tell you about the final intriguing episode of this week's story.
1: Tomorrow, I tag the pitch too late, and a runner gets home. The score? 1-0. In favor of death. Join us, won't you? Yours truly, Johnny Dollar.
0: Yours truly, Johnny Dollar, starring Bob Bailey, is transcribed in Hollywood. Written by Les Crutchfield, it is produced and directed by Jack Johnstone. Be sure to join us tomorrow night, same time and station, for the next exciting episode of Yours Truly, Johnny Dollar. Roy Rowan speaking.

0: Stay tuned for Nero Wolfe. If the chimes shudder a little on Sunday afternoon, well, they know there's mystery in store Sunday with men of action like Mike Waring, better known as the Falcon, who brings his fearless and romantic touch to the solution of another mystery. After the Falcon, it's high adventure. Then the big guy steps in. The new private eye, Charlie Weil, concludes with a few casual homicides. The chimes mean mystery and action this Sunday afternoon on NBC. Transcribed.
1: My boss is the smartest and the stubbornest, the fattest and the laziest, the cleverest and the craziest, the most extravagant detective in the world, Nero Wolfe.
2: It's the adventure of Stamped for Murder, with that brilliant, eccentric private detective, orchid fancier and gargantuan gourmet, Nero Wolfe, starring Sidney Greenstreet.
3: Instructions for this morning, Archie. Your notebook, please. First, Mr. Salins back. Inform him that the Long Island peafowl he sent were most unsatisfactory. Peafowl's breast flesh is not sweet and tender unless it is well protected from all alarms, especially from the air, to prevent nervousness. Long Island is full of airplanes.
1: Look, Mr. Wolfe,
3: I shall want a dozen chickens that have been raised on bluebirds and a fresh-killed lamb for tomorrow.
1: Mr. Wolfe, please listen.
3: Mr. Goodwin, be quiet, and then dinner on the following day becomes a problem.
1: Mr. Wolfe, dinner any day is going to be a problem if we don't pay Sausenbach's bill.
3: Then pay it.
1: With what? The bank account's empty.
3: Ridiculous. There were $4,000 yesterday.
1: But you bought that shipment of orchid bulbs from Weinold Gluckner. Mr. Wolfe, we need money. You've got to stop eating and drinking beer long enough to earn some.
3: Phew. You're an alarmist.
1: Will you, for the love of heaven, stop turning down clients and turn an honest dollar? I've got a couple of prospects right outside the door.
3: Send them away.
1: No, sir.
3: Send them away. Tell them I've gone to Egypt.
1: Nothing doing, sir.
3: Confound you, Archie. Obey order. Send them away.
1: Miss Kent, Mr. Rodman, come in, please.
4: Thank you.
3: Confound you, Archie. You're mutinous.
1: Yes, sir, and you're stuck with it. This is Miss Gloria Kent and Mr. Rodman. They arrived as advertised with a pressing problem.
3: Good morning. You people are here by sufferance only. I shall speak to Mr. Goodwin about it later. Yes, indeed. I don't like pressing problems, Miss Kent. What are yours?
5: My father.
3: Indeed, I'm not a court of domestic relations, Miss Kent. What did your father do? Beat you? Withhold your earnings? Discourage your suitors? Mr. Goodwin should have informed you this office does not undertake cases involving marital or family problems.
5: But that's not...
3: If Mr. Goodwin had not been beguiled by your pretty face, he might have warned you and avoided this embarrassment to you and annoyance to me.
1: Now, take it easy, take it easy. How many times have I told you you don't know how to handle women?
3: Then suppose you let Miss Kent handle me.
5: Well, it's simply this, Mr. Wolfe. I had some money my mother left me. My father's just spent it without my permission. I want it back, but...

0: About a scandal.
1: Thanks, Miss Kent. How much? How spent?
0: $10,000. Father bought a treasure map.
1: Indeed? From whom?
0: A pair of swindlers named Cross and Halleck. They've driven him crazy, talking about fortune salvaged from the SS this and the SS that. He's got a map and old letters. He studies. He's childish.
1: Many fortunes have been recovered. Many more await on the sea bottom. How do you know your father has been duped?
2: Well, I know.
1: You do, Mr. Rodman.
2: Yes. Cross and Halleck bought some old letters for me, written by my grandfather from Hawaii. They used them to manufacture the map and evidence. And that's what they sold to Kent.
0: Father thought he was being so clever. He had the paper analyzed. Of course, the document research laboratory said the letters were genuine. They were. But something new had been added. I'd have never known if Mr. Rodman hadn't told me.
1: You were a party to the swindle, Mr. Rodman?
2: I was not. I never knew what they were up to.
0: Mr. Wolf, you've got to help me. I can't do anything with Father. I can't convince him. Even Mr. Rodman can't.
1: No, Miss Kent, I'm sorry. This is not for me.
0: But you must. You must.
1: Not in my office, madam. No tears. Please, please, Archie, stop her.
3: Okay, okay, okay.
1: Archie, when Miss Kent has finished her disgraceful exhibition, show them out.
2: How dare he walk out on us?
3: Easy,
2: like
3: easy, easy. I know him. I know him. You don't. He gets into a panic when women cry, or else he's curious about what Fritz is cooking for lunch. Now, just wait a minute, please. Oh, aren't you ashamed of yourself walking out like that on that poor kid?
1: That hysterical gamma.
3: She's lost all of her money. She needs help.
1: I charge high fees, Archie.
3: So charge a small fee. Do you want her to starve?
1: Good heavens. Starve? How monstrous.
3: I'm not kidding. While you'll be in here smelling your dinner, she and her father will be starving.
1: I thought you were bringing me a paying client.
3: Well, this is different. She's,
1: You're beautiful. Archie, you're impossible. Oh, very well. Go back into them. Get names, addresses, facts. I am not committed to Miss Kent's case, but we'll see. Be a tribute I pay for your weakness for a pretty face.
3: Rodman and Gloria Kent were gone, however. So all I had were the few facts they'd given me before they met Wolf. I felt guilty about that when he came back into the office and sat down in his specially built chair. He closed his eyes, and I glared at him. Well, how much of you is awake? Mr. Wolf. Well, they disappeared. Did you tell me you were going to help this girl just to get her out of the office, or did you mean it?
1: You're a gadfly.
3: No, sir. No, sir. You made a promise, and you're stuck with it.
1: What did you get from Rodman?
3: Name, address, occupation. He's a librarian, that's all.
1: Very careless, Archie. You missed a significant point.
3: Such as,
1: How did Rodman discover the letters he sold were being altered by forgery and used for swindle? How did he locate the dupe, Mr. Kent?
3: I guess you're right. I'll ask him next time. But what about now? Are you going to get Gloria's money back?
1: I assume you call Miss Kent Gloria solely in order to annoy me. It does. Stop it. Get Cross and Halleck.
3: On my way.
1: You'll find them at the Hotel Bogart.
3: Wrong, sir. According to my notes, their address is...
1: Never mind their address. The Hotel Bogart is the headquarters for successful confidence tricksters. They celebrate their victories there while the money lasts. You will possibly find Cross and Halleck drinking whiskey or lunching. Probably both.
3: I located Cross and Halleck in the hotel bar and lured them back to our place on 35th Street. Wolf was sitting behind his desk with his hands crossed on his impressive middle, at peace with his lunch and the world when I ushered them in. He sat bolt upright and scorched me with a look. Good afternoon, Mr. Wolf. The tall one's name is Cross, the short one is Halleck. They want to help me invest my money. Gentlemen, Mr. Nero Wolf.
1: What?
4: Who?
1: Nero Wolf.
4: Hey, what is this?
1: Confound you, Archie. How drunk are they?
3: Not too drunk for business.
4: Let's get out of here. Come on.
3: Wait a minute. You want me to keep him here, Mr. Wolf?
1: Not by violence, Archie. Come back here, gentlemen. Unless you want 7 years in the state penitentiary.
4: Unless what? You got nothing on us, Wolf. Nothing.
1: I have the Kent case.
4: The Kent? That's a laugh. We're sitting pretty. Sitting pretty.
1: You are not, sir. You imagine you possess legal immunity. Mr. Kent believes you a grotesque balderdash and will not sue for fraud. Miss Kent cannot sue because she is reluctant to accuse her father of wrongfully obtaining her money. Ergo, you think you're invulnerable.
4: Now, listen.
1: But you forget me. I'm a detective with a fee to earn.
3: A big fee.
1: Quiet, Archie. I am determined to get that fee. Therefore, as Miss Kent's agent, I can and will bring action against you. I'm indifferent to her tears or her father's disgrace. I'm indifferent to anything outside of money. You will return the $10,000 to me at once, sir, or you will be in jail by morning.
4: You mean that?
1: I do, Mr. Cross.
4: Alec, yeah. Come here.
1: Come on, hurry.
4: Okay. Here, Mr. Wolf. Alec and I have decided we don't want to get in any trouble with you. Here's your $10,000.
3: Let's have it.
4: Give the dough to Kent, Mr. Wolf, and get the letters and map back for us. You've got a reputation for being tricky, but honest. We trust you. Come on, Alec, let's go.
5: Yeah,
3: well. Well, how about that?
1: Preposterous.
3: No, sir. Take a look. $10,000, genuine coin of the realm.
1: That man Cross is a fool. Does he imagine I'm to be fooled so easily?
3: What do you mean he left the money?
1: He surrendered too quickly, Archie. Too easily. And that money in the envelope he was carrying all ready to refund. Why?
3: Well, maybe he's got a better sucker. I heard him mention a Ben Sanford.
1: Nonsense. Does he need Kent's forged letters and map to cheat this Ben Sanford? Couldn't he prepare another set?
3: I guess you're right. Something's fishy.
1: In any event, it's no concern of mine, thank heaven.
3: Why not?
1: I'm not committed to Miss Kent in any way. As a favor to you, I undertook to regain her money. I have done that. You may take it back to her and obtain the forged papers in return.
3: But,
1: Silence, Mr. Goodwin. Go to your redhead charmer. Leave me in peace. I intend to spend this afternoon with my new world atlas.
3: I left him 3,000 miles up the Amazon with his magnifying glass and drove up to East 69th Street. The Kent house was a broken-down little brownstone, and as I went up the stoop, the door opened and Gloria Kent burst out like a skyrocket. Hey, Miss Kent, easy, easy.
0: Let go of me. Let go.
3: What's wrong? What's wrong?
0: Wrong. Wrong. Nothing is wrong. Nothing at all.
3: Well, how about seeing your father?
0: You want to see my father? Come inside.
3: Oh, for the love of heaven.
0: Come inside, Mr. Goodwin. I'll introduce you. He's in a back room. Come right through the living room.
3: What else came through this living room? A hurricane?
0: No, Mr. Goodwin. Something else. There's my father, Mr. Goodwin.
3: What in the devil? He's dead. His throat's cut.
0: This is Archie Goodwin from Nero Wolf's office. He and his boss refused to help while they could. Maybe he can help you now.
3: Stop it.
0: All I'm good for now is revenge, that's all.
3: Stop it. Stop it and look at me. When did it happen?
0: I don't know.
3: When did you find him?
0: Just now.
3: Keep looking at me. Who went through this house like a hurricane? You?
0: No.
3: Where did you go after you left the office?
0: To the laboratory.
3: What lab?
0: Document research. The place that checked the map.
3: How long were you there?
0: Until an hour ago. I was with Mr. Rodman.
3: Keep looking at me. And then?
0: I had lunch.
3: With Rodman?
0: Alone. And then I came home.
3: All right. All right, now listen to me. I want you to go to Mr. Wolf's house right now. Have you got cab fare?
0: Yes.
3: All right, take a cab. I've got to stay here, but I'll call Mr. Wolf and tell him you're on the way. Now get. I called Wolf, told him everything, and he instructed me to advise Inspector Kramer, who arrived with the homicide squad. I gave the inspector everything while the squad photographed and measured, print-dusted and detected. At 3:30, Kramer took me back to the house on 35th Street for a fight with Wolf.
6: It's a great story, Wolf. Great. Kent buys a phony treasure map. Everybody knows it's phony except Kent. But Cross and Halleck try to buy it back, and Kent gets himself murdered.
1: Did you find the map and letters in the house, Inspector?
6: No, I didn't.
1: Killer was after the map.
6: The phony map?
1: Certainly.
6: Why?
1: Well, if we knew that, we would know why Cross and Halleck so willingly paid back the money and why Kent was murdered.
3: Maybe it's not phony.
6: I'd better see the girl now.
1: Oh, you fancy her for the murder?
6: Well, I'll know after I ask a few questions.
1: Tonight. She's had a shock, Mr. Kramer. She needs rest.
6: Look, Wolf, I want her.
1: Why bother with her when there's so much to be done?
6: Yes, such as?
1: Cross and Halleck, find them. And the mystery man they spoke of, Ben Sanford. These are the men you want now, not this poor, overwrought girl.
6: The girl will be here for questioning tonight, though, huh?
1: Tonight, Mr. Kramer.
6: Okay. You'll hear from me later on.
3: Well, you buffaloed him out of that, okay. Say, why don't you want her questioned? Is she guilty?
1: I don't know.
3: Well, what did she say when she got here?
1: She said nothing. She never arrived.
3: She never what?
1: She never arrived.
3: Well, then why did you tell Kramer she was resting?
1: Would he have believed the truth? She must be found. More important, we must learn why Forge letters and Forge map produces turmoil.
3: Find the killer and you find the map. You said so.
1: I said the reverse, which is an altogether different statement. Archie, I want a photograph of that map. Get it.
3: Oh, sure, sure. Any particular camera you want me to use?
1: You'll find the photograph at 200 Vanderbilt Street.
3: Are you kidding?
1: The lab cannot check the authenticity of old papers without photographing them in ultraviolet light, infrared light, and so on. If this document research lab has examined those papers, they will have photographs. Get them.
3: He got out of his chair and waddled back to the house elevator. It was 4 o'clock and time for his regular afternoon session with the orchids. I drove down to the document research laboratory on Vanderbilt and got such a shock that I grabbed the office phone and dialed Wolf at once.
5: This is Nero Wolf.
3: Mr. Wolf, Archie here.
5: What's the matter? Are you lost?
3: No, sir. No, sir, but I found something.
5: Photographs?
3: No, Mr. Wolf, I don't think you'll ever see any photographs of the Kent map. I don't think any were taken.
5: Indeed.
3: But guess who runs the document research laboratory? No, don't guess. You probably know. A man named Ben Sanford, and he's sitting right here looking at me.
5: Bring him home with you.
3: Home? But it's 4 p.m. This is the sacred hour when you pray over your orchids.
5: And Mr. Sanford can join the ceremony.
7: Hey, how about this place? How about it? There must be a million flowers up here.
3: No, not flowers. Orchids only. Mr. Wolf has 10,000 plants.
7: Never saw anything like it.
3: And you never will again, brother.
7: Hey, what kind is that on the bench?
3: Oh, that's our pride and joy. Odontoglossum harryanum. Above them, the Van Peter Serrana. And the pink ones are the Coelogiani pandoratas. Now, the large object, mulching flower pots, is Nero Wolf. Mr. Wolf, Ben Sanford.
1: Good afternoon, sir.
7: Hi. I came along to be obliging. I've got nothing to say about anything.
1: How much have you offered Cross and Halleck for their treasure map?
7: No comment.
1: Mr. Sanford, I'm going to make some assumptions. I assume that you are not, in fact, a document expert, but an accessory to the fraud of Halleck and Cross.
7: No comment.
1: That you actually prepare fraudulent maps for those swindlers, and then in the guise of an expert, guarantee their authenticity.
7: No comment.
1: For this you must answer. You did guarantee the authenticity of the map and letters Kent bought. It's on record.
7: All right, I did.
1: Then will you admit they were forged?
7: What are you, a comic? No.
1: You guarantee the value of the Kent map?
7: Yes.
1: As an expert?
7: Yes.
1: Then you've convicted yourself of murder.
7: Murder? What is this?
1: Mr. Kent was murdered, sir. Evidently for the map and letters he bought. But of all persons involved, you alone believe in the value of the map. No one else does. Therefore, you alone would have murdered Kent for the map.
7: For the love of... Now, wait a minute. Wait a minute.
3: Chew it over, brother. Chew it over. Either way, he's got you.
7: Okay. Okay, you want me to level? Here it is.
1: Level, Archie.
3: Okay, boss. Thief-type talk. It means tell the truth.
7: It's like you say, the letters were bought from Rodman. I forged the map and evidence onto them. I guaranteed them to Kent. It was a swindle.
1: The letters are without value?
7: Oh, sure, they're old, that's all, from 1851. Just tired family gossip and stuff.
1: Indeed. There we have the problem again, Archie. Mr. Kent is swindled with a map and letters that are known to be worthless. He alone believes the fantasy of the treasure.
7: There isn't any treasure, never was.
1: Yet Cross and Halleck refunded the swindle money so eagerly. It is obvious they want those worthless documents back badly. Someone else wants them so bad, he murders Mr. Kent. Why?
3: I don't know.
1: Archie, we must find the girl. There's a chance she turned to Mr. Rodman for refuge. I'm sorry, you'll have to go there at once. If the girl isn't there, bring Rodman.
8: Yes?
3: Hello, Rodman. Remember me? I'm Archie Goodwin from Nero Wolfe's office.
8: Oh, yes, of course.
3: I came to get Gloria Kent. There's been a change in plans. Tell her to come out, please.
8: Gloria? Well, she's not here. Why should she be?
3: Haven't you heard?
8: Heard what?
3: Well, I guess you'd better come down and see Wolf.
8: Mr. Goodwin, I'm afraid I can't. I'm rather busy.
3: Look, Rodman, maybe you ought to know. Old man Kent was murdered.
8: What?
3: Yes, yes, just after you and Gloria left us.
8: Kent murdered? Well, but this is awful, Mr. Goodwin.
3: You want to see Mr. Wolf now? Get your hat.
8: Murder? Well, believe me, I never wanted this. I'm going to tell Nero Wolf the whole mess. Every word of it.
3: Okay, then. Come on, let's go.
8: Yes, of course. Just a minute. I'll get my hat in the bedroom. Murdered? Kent, I never dreamed.
3: Come on, Rodman. What? I didn't hear you. Oh, Rodman. What the...
8: Oh,
3: Rodman. Oh, Rodman. Good Lord. What next? Come on.
1: This is Nero Wolf.
3: Archie here. We've had a tough break.
1: Yes?
3: While I was waiting for Rodman at the front door, he went into the bedroom for his hat. The killer was there.
1: How do you know?
3: He cut Rodman's throat.
1: Terrible.
3: The back window was open. It's a ground floor apartment. He was out and gone before I had a chance.
1: Archie, where were your wits?
3: Let me alone. I've had a man murdered 20 feet from me. You think I'm cheering?
1: Mr. Kramer is here, and he has news for us, Archie. He could not locate Cross and Halleck in their apartment. They had not been home all day. The maid informed him that she was waiting for her weekly salary.
3: Well, so what?
1: She was most angry and peppery, Mr. Kramer informs me.
3: Red pepper?
1: Exactly.
3: Okay. Okay, maybe I know what you mean. I'll try to deliver the goods this time. Goodbye. I drove down to the apartment house on Gramercy Square where Cross and Halleck lived, took the elevator up to the 10th floor, found the right door, and slipped in with a pass key. Come on out. Come out wherever you are. I know you're in here. You fooled Kramer pretending to be the maid, but you didn't fool Wolf. You'd better... Gloria! Cut it out, you idiot. Lay off. Archie, you don't... Archie Goodwin from Nero Wolf's office. Remember me?
0: Go.
3: Give me the gun, Gloria. Give it to me. That's right. Who did you think I was?
0: Alec.
3: Oh, brilliant. So Wolf figured you out, huh? Well, you are a brave girl. They killed your father. You came up here and waited for them. You were going to kill them right back, huh? Oh, that red-headed temper. And you bluffed Kramer into thinking you were the maid.
0: I had to do something. It was the only thing I could think of. To come here and kill him.
3: Well, you're coming home with Archie. And just remember one thing. When Wolf's working for you, don't try to do any thinking. It only gets in Wolf's way. I got Gloria Kent back to the house at 7 o'clock. I parked the car, brought her into the office, and got the shock of my life. There was a convention on. Wolf was there with Inspector Kramer representing the cops. Cross, Halleck, and Sanford were there representing the crooks. When Kramer saw Gloria, he scowled first at her... And then at Wolf.
6: So it was a slick one after all, Wolf. You didn't have the girl. You had no intention of producing her.
1: Please, Mr. Kramer, that can wait. There are other matters more important. I dine at 8. That leaves me 1 hour to solve your murders.
6: Murders? More than one?
3: Yes, 2. Elmer Rodman.
6: By heaven, Goodwin, if you...
1: Please, Mr. Kramer, not now. First, Miss Kent. Good evening, Miss Kent. I presume you have met these gentlemen, Cross, Halleck, and Sanford. Yeah, I'll take your purse, please.
0: Why?
1: Don't think me as naive as Mr. Goodwin, miss. When you left your home after the murder of your father, you took the map and letters with you. They're in your purse now.
0: That's true.
1: Archie, the purse. Thank you. We have here an interesting situation. There exists some old letters and map, forged and fraudulent. They're worth $10,000 and more to Cross and Halleck, and worth two murders to a killer. Why? There must be something of great value in the letters.
6: Yes, such as?
1: Something which Mr. Sanford could not see, although he worked on the document closely. Yet something which could be made manifest. What is the answer, Miss Kent? You know it?
0: I swear I don't.
1: Secret writing, Archie. Bring the chafing dish from the dining room.
3: Right.
4: Secret writing?
9: I saw nothing when I worked on those letters.
1: Naturally, Mr. Sanford, the writing is invisible. The heat is an agent. It makes most forms of secret writing visible.
3: The chafing dish, boss.
1: Thank you, Archie. Place it before me and light it.
3: Right.
1: Now I open Miss Kent's purse. From it, you see, I withdraw these ancient letters which he took from her house after her father's murder.
0: That's not true.
1: Archie.
3: That's enough, Gloria. That's enough. From now on, you just listen.
1: We remove the letters from the envelope and toast them gently. The secret ink vintage 1851 will easily succumb to the agency of heat.
4: Careful. Those envelopes will catch fire.
10: Hey, they're caught.
1: Don't be upset, Mr. Cross, Mr. Halleck.
4: The envelopes.
1: They'll burn safely in the dish. We can concentrate on the writing. Watch closely. I don't want to be accused of trickery.
4: You fat fool. The envelopes are everything.
10: Put them out, Sanford. Don't sit there. Put them out.
1: Why, Mr. Haddock?
10: Well, the stamps, the missionaries, are worth a fortune.
1: The missionaries? Of course. You know that. Mr. Cross knows. So does Mr. Sanford, right?
4: Yeah.
10: Cross Sanford knows, you old fool. Let me...
1: Mr. Sanford is not alarmed. Why not, sir?
11: I don't know what you're talking about.
1: $50,000 or $100,000 is burning before your eyes, Mr. Sanford. Cross and Halleck are burning their fingers, putting out the flaming envelopes. And you sit there quite indifferently. Why?
11: Well, I...
1: You know the value of the missionary stamps on the letters you bought from Rodman. But you know these aren't the real letters. Isn't that it?
4: Not the real letters?
11: I told you I'm tough to crack, Wolf. You didn't fool me with those dummies.
1: Dummies? How do you know? Mr. Cross didn't know. Mr. Haddock didn't know. How did you?
11: Well,
1: I'll tell you, sir. Only one man could know I was framing Miss Kent as a decoy. Only one man could know I prepared these dummy letters and pretended to take them from her purse. And that is the killer. The man who murdered her father and stole the map and letters this morning. You, sir, Mr. Sanford.
3: Well, I'll be...
1: Mr. Kramer, there's your killer. You'll find the missing map and letters on him or concealed in his home or office. You won't need the evidence anyway. Look at his face. He's self-confessed.
3: Self-confessed like fun? He was booby-trapped.
1: No, Mr. Crane. Not a complicated case, really. Very simple. Elmer Rodman sold a packet of old family letters to the swindlers for a small sum. They used the letters to perpetrate their fraud on Miss Kent's father.
0: And the stamps on the letters were valuable?
1: They were a special Hawaiian issue 1851, Miss Kent. Nicknamed missionaries, because missionaries used them for writing home. They are extremely rare stamps worth upward of $25,000 each.
6: Hey, no wonder they were worth two murders. We found five of them on Sanford.
1: Excellent. Somewhere or other, Rodman discovered the value of the stamps after he sold the letters. In his effort to get them back, he communicated his discovery to the swindlers, Cross, Halleck, and Sanford.
3: So that's why they refunded the money so fast?
1: Precisely, in an effort to have the sale rescinded. Rodman sought out Kent and tried to convince him of the fraud. Alas, he would not listen to the truth, Mr. Kramer.
6: Oh, I get it. And while the others were hassling around, Sanford tried to steal a march and quietly resorted to murder.
1: There you have it.
3: Ha-ha! Great job, boss, great job. So Gloria not only gets her 10 grand back, but 5 times 25, which is about 125,000 worth of goodies. Now, figuring your rates by the hour, that means you've done a gratis job worth about...
1: Yes, Kent. I did not, nor will I demand a large fee for what I've done. I will not go back on my word. But I can beg for a favor.
0: I'll only be too happy to...
1: Wait. I asked something that would not be easy to grant.
0: What is it?
1: Will you use your red hair, your pretty face, your admirable figure, and your ample fortune to lure Mr. Goodwin away from this house tonight? I would like to enjoy my dinner in peace.
0: That won't be difficult, Mr. Wolf.
3: Let's have an understanding right now, Gloria. difficult for you or for me?
0: I'll be delighted.
1: Indeed. To spend an evening with Mr. Goodwin, there is only one word for you, Miss Kent. Intrepid.

0: You have been listening to The New Adventures of Nero Wolfe, starring Sidney Greenstreet. Tonight's story by Alfred Bester was based on the famous characters created by Rex Stout, produced by Edwin Fadiman, and directed by J. Donald Wilson. In the cast were Wally Mayer as Archie Goodwin, and Gene Bates, Howard McNair, Jay Novello, Barry Dobkin, Bill Johnstone, and Herb Vigran. Music by Joseph Enos. Next week at this same time, Nero Wolfe and Archie will bring you The Case of the Careworn Cup. Don Stanley speaking.
1: The preceding was transcribed. Three chimes mean good times on NBC. The chimes ring for Dennis Day and Judy Canova tomorrow night on NBC. Also, Judy Canova prepares to go operatic tomorrow because her special guest is Ezio Pimza.
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3: The Jack Benny Program.
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5: Sure thing.
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6: It takes fine tobacco to make a fine cigarette. Lucky Strike means fine tobacco. Yes, first, last, and always, Lucky Strike means fine tobacco. At markets now open in the South, independent tobacco experts present at the auctions can see the makers of Lucky Strike consistently select and buy the finer, the lighter, the naturally milder Lucky Strike tobacco. So smoke that smoke of fine tobacco, Lucky Strike.
3: The Lucky Strike Program, starring Jack Benny, with Mary Livingston, Phil Harris, Rochester, Larry Stevens, and yours truly, Don Wilson.

0: And now, ladies and gentlemen, we take you to Jack Benny's home in Beverly Hills, where we find Rochester very busy addressing Christmas cards.
1: There. Just about 10 more and I'll be through addressing Mr. Benny's Christmas cards. Now, let's see. Mr. and Mrs. Bing Crosby and family, Mr. and Mrs. Eddie Cantor and family. Man, he sure killed a bunch of birds with those two stones. These are pretty nice cards the boss is sending out this year, and he sure knows how to economize on them. Just look at that. Christmas greetings 1944 to 1950 included. And to whom it may concern. Well, last I got all the cards addressed. Doggone, I wish the boss would buy a stamp. I feel so conspicuous putting on that gray uniform and going from door to door.
2: Oh, all right, Chester. Are you through addressing those cards?
1: Yes, Mr. Benny.
2: Good, I'll be down in a minute.
1: Okay. Say, I wonder what the boss is going to get me for a present. I heard him say he was going shopping this afternoon, so better start dropping a few hints. No, he's immune to hints. I better lay it right on him.
2: So, you're all through with the cards, eh, Rochester?
1: Yes, sir. Jingle bells, jingle bells, jingle all the way.
2: Say, you sound happy today. What happened?
1: Oh, nothing. I've just been thinking how lucky I am to be working for a man like you.
2: Really?
1: Yeah. Now, you take my friend Sam. He works for one of the...